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10: 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Now, here's Larry Kudlow.
12: So the big debate... Inflation, will the Fed, the new Fed under Kevin Warsh, the chairman, will they raise their target rate, Fed funds target rate, at the meeting Tuesday and Wednesday. The announcement will, some kind of announcement will come on Wednesday. Kevin Warsh will have a press conference on Wednesday, even though he's a reformer and he talks a lot about regime change. And I'll just say at the top, okay, I'll say at the top, and we have two experts, we're going to give them lots of time. I'm not totally convinced that the Fed should raise their target rate. I have other reforms in mind, but I'm not totally convinced. Anyway, we've got John Carney, Breitbart News editor for economics and finance, and he is the co-author of the daily Breitbart Business Digest. There is no better product out there. And Michael Faulkender, the smartest guy in the room, finance professor at Maryland University, AFPI co-chairman of American Prosperity, and on top of all that, former deputy secretary of the Treasury. I might add, in the first term, he was the top economist in the Treasury Department. So we have two of the best of the best. Now, John Carney, I'll begin with you because you told us on the TV last night the Fed's going to move. Let me just, can I just get a little propaganda in? just a little bit. Looking at this stuff, I was noodling this morning. All right, so the core CPI, 12-month change is 2.4%. That is the lowest since March of 2022. The six-month change is 2.4. The three-month change is 2.0. So they're not really very far from their target. So that's one point. And then I looked at a few other things. Excluding energy. So I know we take out food and energy. So if I take out energy, which has such a big influence, the three-month change is 1.9 annually. The six-month is 2.5, and the 12-month is 2.5. So that's not too far. You take out energy, you're at 2.5%. You take out food and energy, you're at 2.4. They are both higher than the 2% target range, but I think so much of this has to do with new choke points in the Middle East. And then WTI, West Texas, has now gone back to $100. Gasoline at the pump is nationwide, AAA, $4.31. Oh, my gosh. And diesel, if you're a trucker, and that's who carries most of the goods in this country, diesel is at $6.06. So I wouldn't say any of that's fabulous, but I don't know whether the Federal Reserve has much influence on it. Go ahead, John Carney. Lay it out.
13: So I think you're right. I don't think that there is a clear-cut case for a rate hike, but I don't think that's going to stop the Fed from hiking the rate. Yes. In part because the market actually may be forcing their hand a little bit. It's pricing it a 90% chance of a hike in the Fed funds futures market.
12: Yes.
13: It's really hard for the Fed to get to, you know, the weekend before with a 90% chance and not do it unless they're trying. Unless they were trying to shock the market for some reason, which I don't think they are. So I think they're going to hike. I think the case for hike is weaker than it seems for the very reasons you said. Inflation has been coming down. Apart from oil, it is coming down. I don't think the Fed can do very much about the price of oil. So they it would be fine if they waited. But also, frankly, the hawks have a point in that the economy is strong enough. We're not, it's not going to endanger the expansion because we raised rates by a quarter of a point. We'll be fine.
12: Well, and I will say, Kevin, you know, he has, as a new man on the block, there is the so-called credibility factor, which Taylor Riggs mentioned. You probably both mentioned it on the TV show yesterday. And I also, yes, the 90% now, that the three-month T-bill, which jumps 16 basis points, is 4%. So it's, I'll call it a quarter point. It's 35 basis points above the Fed funds rate, which is what it's about. The funds rate's about 360, 365. Art Laffer used to use that. When the T-bill is above, it's a tightening move. When it's below, the two-year note is off the charts. The two-year note was up 26 basis points last week and is 463. So it's 100 bips, a full percentage point above the Fed funds rate. So there you have it. Now, Mike Faulkender, in our brief conversation on AFPI, you were somewhat skeptical of the rate hiking business.
14: Yeah, I don't think that the Fed funds rate should be raised for the reasons you guys talked about. Let me throw in another thing. You know, there's a lot of stuff in core that is still oil sensitive. You know, think about the increase in airline fares. That's jet fuel. They may call it services, but it is coming from oil. You know, you think about motor vehicle parts and getting repairs on your car. If I go get an oil change and oil prices have gone up, that's going to lead to the inflation in the category that's automobile repair services. They call that services, right? But so if you really take out the things that are driven by oil, they are at, the inflation rate is at 2%. And so it seems like rates are set to realize their target. And then the other thing that I think you and I have talked about is why did Kevin leave the Fed in the first place? It was because of quantitative easing. The reason that we got inflation during the Biden administration was not because rates should have been a quarter point higher. They should have been higher. Like, the Fed was way late in raising rates. But the big thing is that they monetized all of the spending that was done during COVID. I think there's just as much work that can be done to restrict financial conditions by looking at the balance sheet as there is by raising the Fed funds rate. But for the reasons John already mentioned, it's the market is going to tie their hands on it. A rate increase is pretty much locked in. I don't know how they don't do it, but I don't think that's what the market needs right now. I don't think that that's what our Treasury debt costs need right now. I think instead you should reduce the balance sheet. And the way for Kevin to convey credibility that he's going to keep inflation under control is he's going to tell the market that he will not further monetize the debt.
12: You know,
13: Larry, one thing I wanted to just add, because of all the numbers you just threw out there, the two numbers I like to look at, as you know, median CPI and trimmed mean CPI.
12: Yep.
13: Median fell in August. It went from 0.3 in July to 0.2 in August.
12: Yep.
13: Trimmed mean didn't move at all. So that, again, there's no, outside of the energy complex and particularly oil, there's no inflationary pressure going on here.
12: You know, those important points. By the way, Warsh looks at that stuff, alternative measures. Mike Pukinder, you were, several years ago, you were the author of the whole idea that oil permeates the economy. So your back of the envelope stuff, on auto services and things of that nature, that's not unimportant. I mean, it's you have to figure out mathematically how that works, and I guess you're saying that that leaves you about 2%. The second point I want to ask you, and I throw out to both of you, if, let's say for argument's sake, if Kevin Warsh, who is an advocate of shrinking the balance sheet, all right, which is the monetary base, Fed assets, if he says we're going to have a faster runoff of Federal Reserve assets, which are treasuries and mortgage backs, and I don't know what else they have in there, if anything. There might be some other credit issues, I don't know. But those are the main ones, mortgage-backed bonds and treasury bills, notes, and bonds. Now, if he does that affect shorter-term interest rates?
14: It depends on
12: what
14: part of the curve he's selling.
12: Right, all right. So go ahead, take me through. So suppose, I don't know, suppose he takes, what's the average duration? Five, six years? Suppose he goes in the middle, takes the average duration, and says, because you don't want him in the debt management business. But he says, I'm going to increase the runoff speed, Michael. You follow me? I'm going to increase the runoff, but they've slowed it down a lot. Now I'm going to speed it up. Does that have an interest rate? Is there a liquidity effect there that affects rates or not?
14: I think there's potentially an offsetting effect. So there is a liquidity effect in that you're taking long bonds that are currently sitting on the on the Fed's balance sheet, and you're putting them back into open circulation. On the other hand, to the extent that you signal that you are not going to monetize future debt and you reassure markets that you are an inflation hawk and that you are going to not engage in a further round of QE, I'm not sure that those two don't offset each other.
12: John Carney, you have a thought on that?
13: Yeah, I think that's absolutely right. One of the ways we think QE might have worked, if it worked at all, was by signaling that the Fed was going to stay loose for longer. If you start to do reverse QE, which is accelerating the bringing down the balance sheet, that should actually send the opposite signal to the market, which is that we are actually going to be very hawkish on inflation, and that should bring down, actually, it should bring down all of the rates, frankly.
12: I think there's, I don't know what the liquidity position is at the short end vis-a-vis the banking system, but I think, fellas, that the banking system is pretty flush with cash, right? They have a lot of reserves. I mean, we're paying them to hold reserves. So that's another angle that they could go for. But leaving that aside for a minute, I don't think it would have much of an impact at all. It might even bring down rates in the long end because of the inflation expectations. I mean, look, can I step back? You know, here's what I want. Let's, how about a supply side solution? Let's, instead of, you know, helicopter money from the sky, I want to get into the 5,000, but we'll leave that aside for a minute. I had a hilarious talk with my very dear friend, Kevin Hassett, yesterday. I'm not going to repeat it because it's a private talk. But anyway, leave that alone. How about lower marginal tax rates, all right, shrinking the Fed's balance sheet and promoting a stronger dollar, okay? That is a pro-growth, anti-inflation combination, all right? Basically, that's Reagan and Volcker, okay? Basically, that's what we did in the 80s. Right, let me repeat. Lower marginal tax rates, which is supply side, pro-growth, which itself, by the way, would be counter-inflationary because you'd be increasing the supply of goods. Let's reduce the monetary excesses by shrinking the balance sheet, bringing down M2 if you look at such things. And let's get Steve Forbes' strong dollar. Let's get Kudlow's king dollar back front and center. All right, John Carney, there's my solution.
13: I think it's great, Larry. One of the things that Scott Best spoke
12: to. You buying it? Are you with me on this? Am I okay?
13: I actually think one of the powerful things that could happen right now, if we lower the marginal rate, which remember is also the business rate for small business.
12: Yes.
13: And a lot of people forget about that. They think it's just, you know, what people pay, but small businesses pay that marginal rate.
12: Yep.
13: So if we lower that and we have this function, and this is something that Scott Bess and the Treasury Secretary said to me this week, which is one of the things AI is allowing to happen in the economy is as a small group of people, it used to be if you wanted to say you were an architect at a big firm and you wanted to split off, you had to get, you know, you had to build a whole army of people to come with you to start your own business. Right now, we have a lot of small businesses starting up. We can encourage even more of that and let them grow faster by cutting the marginal rate. And small businesses really are the key to employment.
12: Yes.
13: New startups are the key to employment, and they're the key to growth. So a cut would really accelerate that process. It would allow people to use AI in their business.
12: Douglas Holtz-Eakin gave a little mini sermon about that on the TV show, I don't know, Wednesday night or Thursday night. You're 1,000% right. Mike Faulkner, I'm giving you a hint. You and I should co-author a piece about the, okay, lower the tax rates, good tax reform, okay, shrink the base, promote a strong dollar, and we'll all live happily ever after. Gentlemen, let me take a quick break, and we're going to come back. John Carney of Breitbart, Mike Faulkner of the America First Policy Institute, former Deputy Treasury Secretary. I'm Kudlow. We'll be right back.
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12: This is Larry Kudlow for American Sovereign Bullion. 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
19: 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Never bet against the United States. I'm Suzanne Miller.
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12: So we sort of have a consensus here among two very, very smart people that the Fed's going to raise their target rate, the Fed funds rate, Wednesday. Perhaps they shouldn't, but they will. We're talking to John Carney of Breitbart and Mike Falkender of America First Policy Institute, former Deputy Treasury Secretary. Now, my follow-up question, we just have a couple minutes because we had so much fun in the first part. John Carney, is this a series of rate hikes? And in fact, let me ask, is this 25 on Wednesday or is it 50 on Wednesday? And is it going to be 25 or 50, and then they're going to come back later in the year with another one?
13: So I think it is just going to be 25. There's no way they go higher than that. And what happens in the future, Kevin's actually not going to tell us, right? Kevin Warsh is going to try to say, not going to give you forward guidance. I think if inflation stays high, maybe they do it again in December. I think there's no chance of them doing it on the eve of the midterm election. So perhaps two this year, but probably just one.
12: Mike Falkender, even a rate hike in mid-September pre-election is pretty unusual, isn't it, historically?
29: It is. Usually, if you're going to start a cycle of rate increases, you would have started already or you would defer it until after the election. So there's some chance that they come back and say that the timing is off due to the political calendar and they don't want to be seen as potentially impacting the election.
12: Would that be a reason not to move? Or
29: it'd be a reason not to move. I don't know that he'll do it because his credibility might be more important than looking apolitical, but that could be an explanation for delaying.
12: Are the central banks are going to go? ECB in Japan, Michael?
29: I believe ECB just went.
12: Oh, they did it already?
29: John, didn't they go earlier this week?
13: Yes, they did. They kind of signaled that they're trying not to do forward guidance also, but they may still go. They may keep going.
12: And I think, is Japan going to do one too? So they all do it together. Safety in numbers.
29: They're all facing the same. They're all facing common problems. So yeah, you know, common inflation challenge. So yeah, they'll probably work in unison.
12: All right. Thank you, gentlemen. We appreciate it. John Carney, Breitbart, Mike Faulkner, AFPI. Terrific stuff. We appreciate it. We will see you on the air this week, folks. I'm Kudlow. We're going to take a break.

0: after us. They went to war. We're putting chemicals in our food in America. Lately, General Mills, no more dyes in the General Mills cereals. 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My favorite, M&M's. 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What is the truth? 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
2: 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I'm Carmen Roberts. President Trump visited Ireland to meet with officials and attend the Irish Open at his golf course today, but he touched a nerve on one topic. 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
2: 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And marching towards those midterms.
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5: WVAP, I'm WFAA meteorologist Jesse Hawila. Mostly clear tonight, 81, hot and humid, and still in the triple digits Sunday and Monday. Mostly sunny skies. Both days will have heat index values of 105 with actual air temperatures up to 101.
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1: So the latest in the saga of oil prices and the Iran war is a big jump in prices because the Houthis have now choked off. They're closing down the Saudi Arabian east-west pipeline. And looks like they're closing down, or at least they bombed it. Or maybe it was the Iraqi militia. They're all backed by Iran anyway. And then, that pipeline carries up to 7 million barrels a day. It's a lot of oil. And then they're closing off, it looks like the Houthis are closing off the Red Sea terminals, which again stops Saudis and anybody else from getting around Hormuz. So we welcome back my very dear friend, General Keith Kellogg, retired Army Lieutenant General. He's a former National Security Advisor to Vice President Pence and President Trump. He is presently the AFPI, America First Policy Institute, co-chair of the Center for American Security. And Keith's book is War by Other Means, A General in the White House. Very interesting read. Keith Kellogg, welcome back, sir. And first of all, why can't Saudi Arabia fight its own battles? Because Lord knows we give them enough weaponry. But second of all, this Houthi thing is very difficult. I know it's financed by Iran. Some of it comes from Iranian militias, also financed by Iran. But there's another choke point here in the Middle East oil story. And you know what? It's driving up oil prices, which have now gone to $100. I mean, they're up about $25. So what's happening?
2: Yeah, Larry, I think you're right to start with. The Saudis should be able to do this also. You know, believe it or not, they've signed an agreement militarily with the Pakistan as well. And they could combine their forces and work over the Houthis. The original organization that's really causing the problem, of course, is Iran, because they support the Houthis. But you're right about them shutting down the two choke points. And, you know, we internationally can't stand for that. And we've got to keep working about the freedom of the oceans, the law of the seas, keeping open. They haven't done it. They need to do it. But I keep going back to where I think we'll lose sight of what's really Trump was doing, which is really his whole point was about not having Iran have a nuclear weapon, which I think was the right thing to do. And then it morphed into the Strait of Hormuz and morphed into with the Red Sea and the Bandam Strait. But you're right. We can't basically tolerate that. And that's up to Saudi Arabia. When you look at to help clear that, because they've done it before, they've been at war, they should be able to do it. And it's just going to have to be some work on their part. I don't know why they're not doing it, Larry. I just don't. But this is one of those, you look at the international coalition and you say to the Brits or the French or the Italians, whoever, you need to get involved in this. One of the units that should get involved, groups, are the Chinese, because the Chinese got a lot of oil through there. And I don't know if President Trump is using his leverage that much on the Chinese. And I know President Xi is going to visit. But, you know, we could reach a point where we just say, we're not sending any oil to China. You need it more than the rest of the world does. It actually keep pounding away at the international network. Now, I'll tell you, part of that is a problem of President Trump. And what I mean by that is, you cannot keep castigating your allies, because they're going to say, thank you very much, I'm not going to get involved. Mm. A great example of that is Giorgia Meloni, the prime minister of Italy, when he made some comments about her. Mm. But they've been very involved militarily with us before. But, you know, it's, Larry, it's like having a friend and you keep telling them they're ugly. Finally, they don't want to go out with you anymore.
1: Yes.
2: That's one of those, I'm not too sure strategically they're looking at it. It goes back to what you said, the Saudis can handle it. We've got to finish the Iran situation because they support the Houthis. Iran is being supported by the Russians and the Chinese. We've got to end that as well. And the president's going to have to make some hard choices. I don't see any good way out of this, at least in the near term.
1: Well, they have bombed the pipeline. Now, that can be repaired, but it's going to take time. They bombed the pipeline, this east-west pipeline that gets around the Strait of Hormuz. But the Houthis are down there, Bab el-Mandeb, that's the Red Sea. That's another choke point for Saudi oil. So we are losing about 5 million barrels a day. That's why all of a sudden oil prices have shot up, which is not good, and it's affecting our economy. But here's the thing, Keith. You tell me if these reports are correct. I got an article, actually it's from the New York Sun, which is pretty good on this stuff. State Department approved a near $2 billion in the new sale of weapons to the kingdom, Saudi kingdom. Riyadh flies F-15 fighter jets. A recently signed $142 billion deal with Mr. Trump would make the kingdom the first Arab country to possess advanced F-35 stealth fighters. They got all this money, and they have our weapons. Now, they're calling us. You know, MBS has apparently called President Trump twice in the past week to bomb Houthis. All right, now, we bombed Houthis. We could. But Mr. Trump has said, no, you do it. So what do you make of that?
2: Well, he's right. And you turn around to MBS, and you say, look, I thought you guys signed a defense pact with Pakistan. Let's see if this, you bring in the Pakis as well. They've got a huge army, and do something about the Houthis. And they just need to have the, I think President Trump is right by saying to the Saudis, hey, this is your area. You need to fix it. But at the same time, I think the president can basically push the European consortium to say, you need some help there as well with the Brits or the French or whoever. But part of that is the well's been kind of poisoned. And because they really rely on that, there is no coalition, no strategy, no strategic plan to open up the straits. And you're absolutely right. I mean, when you look at the Mandeb Strait, it is a choke point.
1: Right.
2: Internationally, you tell the UN or whoever, when you've got freedom of the seas, you're supposed to be able to move and navigate through those straits freely. They haven't done it. But this shows you have to use sometimes military force to a level you may not want to do it. And that means like putting boots on the ground and or doing something. And I'm just not talking about the U.S. Mm. I'm talking about the Saudis as well to clear those straits. But that's what, again, with MBS. Now, I will tell you, when you get to combat capability, nobody has the combat capability that the United States has. So I think MBS is a little bit worried that his troops can't handle this. Well, that's kind of, you know, you've been living off us for a long time. It's about time you take care of your own backyard.
1: Well, 100%. But I don't see why he can't bomb the Houthis. We bombed them. I mean, they're not, you know, this is a small little area, for God's sakes. But they've been armed to the teeth, I think, by Iran. And all I know is they're screwing up oil prices again, which puts a lot of pressure on us, you know, to get out. So let me, before I lose you, Keith, General Keith Kellogg, dear friend, you know, you and I have had this conversation. President saying, well, we're going to end the war in Iran after the elections. Okay, he's an optimist. Fine. I love optimists. But aren't we going to have to take Karg Island, which is the end of Iran? 90% of everything they do, the oil, the money. I mean, we've hurt them. I know that. They're in much worse shape. The Scott Bessent stuff, the banking stuff, freezing the assets, epic economic fury, all that is good. But the coup de grace, really, the final blow would be Karg Island. I mean, you know, strategically it's important. Technically, militarily, General Kellogg, I mean, can that be done?
2: Oh, sure, Larry, you're absolutely right. I have been advocating that since I was on Fox News with Shannon Bream almost a year ago. I said to do that. Why? Because it's economically their lifeline. 90% of the oil comes through Karg Island. Got it. It's 16 miles offshore. We have the capability in theater in Saudi Arabia and the region to take that. As an island, you can take it, you can hold it. Now you have leverage that doesn't, and of course everybody said, well, that's boots on the ground. Yeah, it is, but it's strategic boots on the ground. It's not like going into Iran and taking down Tehran, which I would think is foolhardy. Mm. You really can't do it because the terrain doesn't support it, and we don't have the combat power to do it. But you can take strategic-level targets and give yourself leverage against them. I just don't think the president wants to put troops on the ground in any condition, but I think he should. And sooner or later, he has to make a call of what he's going to do with it. And I think he should do that. I think you're absolutely right. Now, with leverage like that, I kind of own your car or own your house. Mm. Now you're going to have to do something. Come to the table and agree. And part of that deal now is stop supporting the Houthis as well. And I think I think, unfortunately, we've kind of, and I hate to say this, because I've been with President Trump, as you have, but I'm not sure the advice he's gotten has been correct. And I wish people would give him a little bit of different advice on what to do. And I mean, he has to take risk. I know that. And it means danger of troops. I know that. Somebody can get hurt. I know that. But those troops are ready to go at any time, and they can do it, and they can do it from what we used to call, you know, a bolt from the blue, meaning you can do it pretty rapidly with the forces in theater. And they don't have the combat power in Kirk Island to prevent us from doing that.
1: Right.
2: Is there a risk to doing it? Sure there is.
1: That's what.
2: But I'm just trying to gain leverage for the president. That's all I'm trying to do.
1: No, listen, Jack Keane says the same thing, Keith, that they don't have the power to stop us. I mean, look, the naval blockade is working. And the reports are, General Keith Kellogg, the reports are that Iran is no longer selling any oil, or at least they're not exporting any oil. Now, what I don't know, you know, Pakistan and other countries internally, if you move the geography inland, it's possible they're selling some oil there, which then might get to China or whomever. What I know is they're not selling any oil through the Persian Gulf area. That we know. But internally, it's hard to know, isn't it? I mean, for example, I mean, I don't, you're the expert, but who does anyone trust Pakistan, for heaven's sakes? Of course not.
2: Yeah, Larry, I agree with you, but they're in the area and they should be able to do something. But, you know, this is one of those you're going to have to make a hard call to basically work on Iran and work on the Houthis as well. And the reason I like doing something like Karg Island is it gives you leverage. You now have something they need.
1: Right.
2: And say to them, look, I got an idea. We'll make a deal with you as long as you go to a beach house and West Palm Beach and get out of country.
1: Right.
2: When you've got a theocratic government, they probably have got a lot of money. They salted away over the years, and they don't care about the people. They really don't. And the other part of that is, you know, since we've been in the White House, we know how it all works, is, you know, I tell the CIA, look, with a presidential finding to the CIA, you can provide support to the resistance within Iran. There is one.
1: 100%.
2: And then you can not put U.S. troops on the ground inside Iran, but support them. And I had talked to them as late as yesterday, and they're saying, we don't want troops on the ground. We just want your support.
1: Mm.
2: And I don't see why we don't do something like that.
1: Oh, I am. So, yes, yes to that. Yes, yes, yes. Again, Keith, by the way, you know, your colleague and friend, General Jack Keane, says the same thing. And boy, am I lined up with you on that. Terrific stuff. Yeah. I got to jump out. General Keith Kellogg, folks, you can tell he knows whereof he speaks. Retired Army Lieutenant General, former National Security Advisor. Keith's book is War by Other Means, A General in the White House. He was a great general in the White House. He's also a great colleague in the White House. Thank you, sir. We appreciate it. Folks, a quick break. And then my favorite pollster, John McLaughlin, is going to give us an update. I'm Kudlow. Please stick around.
0: Larry Kudlow.
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0: This is Moving America. Here's Jake Novak.
4: Tesla is going all in on autonomous vehicles with one snazzy, wild, out-of-this-world exception. I'm talking about the next-generation Tesla Roadster, and this could finally be the month that it gets unveiled. There are reports it will include an optional SpaceX package that will include cold gas thrusters and a 0-60 time of less than 1 second. But just be glad there's still one car Elon Musk is still willing to let some of us drive. With Moving America, I'm Jake Novak.
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6: This is John Katz-Matidis. Live long and prosper. my motto on most of my shows. And we want all Americans to live long and prosper. The amount of chemicals companies been putting into our food for the last 30 years. Why? They want it to last longer on the shelves. Well, I have to thank President Trump, Secretary Kennedy, and Dr. Oz. They went to war with putting chemicals in our food in America. Lately, General Mills, no more dyes in the General Mills cereals. Kellogg's, no more chemicals in our cereals. My favorite, M&M's. Starting in August, all the M&M's that go to Amazon have no more chemicals in their M&M's, but the ones that go to supermarkets do. What is the truth? No chemicals in our food. I want Americans to live longer. Live long and prosper. I'm John Catsimatidis, and that's the Cat's Corner.
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1: All right, we're back. And we're going to talk to my favorite best pollster, John McLaughlin, ace pollster, CEO of McLaughlin and Associates, Trumpian pollster, Gingrich pollster, everybody's pollster. All right, John, we don't have a lot of time, but let me just ask you. Did they get it done? Did the president and the GOP get it done at the midterm convention? I know you haven't gone in the field yet. I don't think you have, but from, you know, watching it, you and brother Jim, do you think they got it done? The people going to turn out? Are low propensity voters going to go and vote Republican after watching the Dallas midterm convention? What do you think?
14: To start, but they have to play offense with the Democrats because, I mean, I was just listening to your segment with General Kellogg, and you know, people going out there and. If you're a Trump voter, you're watching the convention, and President Trump's speech was great. The other speakers were great. There was a lot of exposure to where the Democrats stand on these different issues. But, you know, you have over 50 days left, and people are buying gas today, and the price of gas was going up.
1: Yeah.
14: Because it was when you were talking about, and by the way, this is not an accident. If you're an enemy of Donald Trump, whether you're Mark Carney in Canada and you don't want to do a tariff deal, or you're the Houthis, controlling the Red Sea, et cetera, mm-hmm. you're driving the price of gas up, you're trying to affect the American midterm elections where they're not, I mean, this is not coincidence. This is This is, you know, like you said, the enemies of the United States. They're trying to bog the president down with this war so that we will lose control of the House and the Senate because the Democrats don't want to prosecute this war. And that's where the contrast has to be. Do you want Iran to have nuclear weapons or not? Do you want Iran to feed terrorism? We know from our polls that we took that 75% of all voters don't want Iran helping the terrorists or funding terrorism, whether the Houthis or whomever, Al-Qaeda, et cetera. We just celebrated but memorialized the 25th anniversary of 9/11. Iran, funds our enemies. And you have another 76%. They don't want Iran to have a nuclear weapon because they would use it against us and our allies. So we're bogged down in this now, and the Republicans have to call the Democrats out, and they have to say, why aren't you united with us? Why don't you want to stop Iran from getting nuclear weapons? Why do you want to see them fund terrorism? And the midterm convention in Dallas was a great success. But, you know, it's exciting people. The messages were there. But you got to realize, you know, a lot of the networks didn't carry that news. Mm. They carried other news. So we've got a challenge. I mean, I can tell you, by the way.
1: Let's just stay with the Houthi thing, which is really the last, I'm going to say, I don't know, John, 2 weeks. Okay. All of a sudden, gasoline prices have bopped up to $4.31. Now, look, they were $5.50 or higher with Biden. But anyway, lately, AAA nationwide average, $4.31. The other one that's difficult is diesel truck drivers. Okay. That's the big thing. Truck drivers. Diesel's now $6.06, 6.06. So that's not cool, and it's affecting the CPI, and it may be affecting interest rates, and it may be affecting share prices. I don't want to go too far, but I'm just saying this past week, bond rates went up quite a bit, including mortgage rates, and stock prices went down a wee bit.
14: And when you're looking at before the convention, when we ask people, did President Trump do a major service by destroying Iran's military capability? Mm. They agreed, 51-37. The voters agreed. Mm. If you watch right-of-center cable news, you agreed, 79-15. But if you watch left-of-center cable news, they disagreed, 56-36. So the left doesn't even want him to succeed with that. And then when we asked, do you agree or disagree that the U.S. take over the Strait of Hormuz, ending Iran's power over global energy prices will be a major accomplishment for President Trump. Mm. 54-33, most Americans agreed. But if you watch right-of-center news, you agree. 81-13, left-of-center news, you actually tilted the other way, 49-42. Mm. So you've got...
1: That's not nothing.
14: No, you've got a segment of the American media hoping that he fails so the Democrats can take over the House and Senate. So the Republicans made a start in Dallas, but we have over 50 days where you have to drive home the message, and you have to contrast on many issues, whether it's the economy, tax cuts, whether it's open borders, whether it's crime, whether it's when you're talking about even voter ID. I mean, there's a lot of states.
1: So they got to push.
14: Have balance without voter ID.
1: All right, we're out of time. But they got to push the agenda. That's what you're saying. Yes. They've got to be really strong on all those fronts. Well, all right. Common sense. I know you're right. John McLaughlin, everybody. America's top pollster. By the way, he polls likely voters, which is so important. Thank you, John. We appreciate it. Sorry, not more time. Folks, we're going to take a break, and then we're going to do some stock market work. On the other side, kind of a bumpy market. I'm Kudlow. Please stick around. Lots more cooking.
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18: On high alert, I'm Carmen Roberts, Fox News. The USS George Washington is on high alert as Iran-backed Houthis threaten Red Sea shipping's route. And Fox's Trey Yingst reports from aboard that warship.
19: Tension remains high across the Middle East with the U.S. naval blockade in effect. CENTCOM says they've now redirected 100 commercial vessels. They have blocked Iranian ports, but the Iranians are still trying to hit warships in this area. And that's part of the reason that the U.S. Navy remains on alert here aboard the USS George Washington.
18: Now, Saudi Arabia shuttered a major oil pipeline after drones launched from Iraq struck it as Iran-backed Houthis in Yemen continue attacking the kingdom. President Trump said in Ireland today that Iran was probably behind yesterday's pipeline attack. And Reuters reports that Saudi officials say another Houthi projectile today injured two people and damaged a mosque and some other buildings. The CEO of Anthropic says the AI industry needs to slow development.
20: Dario Amodei has been outspoken about the risks of AI, saying its misuse could lead to cyber attacks and economic disruption. But in a new essay, he says his concerns have grown over the last few months, given how quickly AI is advancing. He referenced that incident where OpenAI's agents went rogue and breached the open source AI platform Hugging Face. Amodei saying, it's my worry that in 6 to 12 months, such a swarm could be capable of taking over the entire internet.
18: Fox's Madeline Rivera. Critics say that slowing AI development could give China the edge, but Amodei says the potential benefits, including cures for major diseases, make it even more important to proceed carefully. And the Atlantic hurricane season is record quiet with no hurricanes so far, even as the season reaches its peak period. The issue is El Nino is suppressing the storms. 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
21: WBAP, I'm WFAA meteorologist Jesse Hobila. 81 tonight with mostly clear skies, and it's just the same old story, everybody. Back to the triple digits on Sunday. 101 Sunday with mostly sunny skies. Heat index values around 105. Monday a little breezy, mostly sunny, hot with a high again of 101.
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1: Welcome back, everybody. I'm Larry Kudlow. We are Hour 3. 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You hear us with great clarity all across the country, around the world, throughout the solar system, including the Milky Way. And I'll put a little plug in for the TV show, Fabulous Fox Business, every day, Monday through Friday, 4 to 5 p.m. Name of the show is Kudlow. And if you can't make us at 4, just text your favorite 9-year-old, and she will show you how to DVR the show. So let's talk stocks. Let's talk stocks. Stocks did a lot better this week than bonds. Stocks were off, but not all that much. Had a nice rally yesterday. Let's see. You know, we went up 500 points on the Dow, 251 on the NAS, 65 on the S&P 500 for the week. Things were down, 841 on the Dow, 62 on the S&P. But we're not far from the records that we set a while back. So let's talk about stocks and the Federal Reserve and interest rates and the economy. And profits still look pretty darn good to me. We have the great Stephanie Link, Hightower Advisors, Chief Investment Strategist and Head of Investment Solutions. I sleep better at night knowing Stephanie Link is still in the game. And, And on top of that, we have Jim Urio, my favorite forecaster, CEO of JI Financial Strategy, Chicago's leading restaurateur. Jim Urio, your restaurants are in the suburbs, aren't they?
8: Yeah, it's about 20 miles northwest of the city. It was a big bootlegging mobster area back in the 1920s and 30s, and it's an old place from that. The Capone gang and the Tui gang fought over it back in the 1930s. It's got a really cool story. Come out to dinner there sometime, and I'll tell you the whole story.
1: Well, I might have a customer for you. That's why I asked. Okay. I might have a customer. But anyway, I'll start with you. Bonds got clobbered across the curve. 2-year up 26 bips, 5-year 24, 10-year 18, 30-year 11. Let's see, the 10-year is 497, according to my sheets. The 30-year is 535. I think the real killer, let me look for it, is the mortgage rates. The 30-year mortgage rate, 6.76%. Earlier in the show, Jim Urio, we had John Carney and Mike Faulkner, both of whom expect a quarter point rise in the Fed. What say you, and what's your take on bonds?
8: So I'm still 50-50 on the quarter base point hike. I don't think it's that big a deal either way, and I think the market would be fine with it because it's 25 basis points. But the bond market, okay, I'm going to make a deal with you right off the bat here because you want to believe, and I agree with you to a certain extent, that the investing world is finding better opportunities elsewhere, so doesn't need to tie their money up with 10-year because the economy is going pretty well. The AI story is still real. I will definitely give you that.
1: This is correct. This is my view.
8: Okay, I'm going to go back on this. If you can't agree with me, that part of the reason that bonds are falling is that the market is starting to realize that that conflicts are expensive. Our life is expensive even without the conflict, and you throw another $200 billion on that, that's a lot of bonds to be sold. The smaller, the last little part of it is that, yes, diesel and crude is causing some inflation in the short term. Might not be great to hold bonds. I don't believe that's a huge thing. Single factor supply shock inflation to me is a different animal than most, but I think there's a lot of bonds in people. I think it's lazy analysis when people say, oh, oil's going higher, so bonds are going so yields are going higher, that's because of the inflation worries. No, it's because of the expense of the conflict worries more so than the inflation worries. And I think that Scott Bessent coming out and saying, I'm your captain now, those are famous last words when you're trying to bully the bully, which is the bond market. I agree with James Carville that he wants to come back into the bond market because it scares the heck out of everybody.
1: Well, I'm not sure Scott should have maybe said that, but he did say
8: that. Okay, good. We agree on that. He did
1: say that. But Stephanie Link, it is interesting. After the CPI and the PPI, I don't really understand the PPI, but people didn't seem to like it. But there's a 90% chance, according to markets, that the Fed's going to tighten. But I guess the question, I mean, stocks went up yesterday, and did pretty well. Let's see, the Dow was up 500 plus, and the S&P was up 65. So, I mean, our prior conversation, the economy is just as strong as it was a few weeks ago, and profits are just as strong as it was a few weeks ago. So I can't get that worried about stocks. I don't know. What does Stephanie Link think?
10: Earnings and profits, they trump everything.
1: Yes.
10: And that's just as simple as that. I think we had a sigh of relief rally yesterday because, yeah, inflation was a little hotter, but it wasn't off the charts. Mm. It was almost in line. I mean, core PPI at 4.6, that's hot. But a core CPI at 2.4, you're getting kind of close to the 2% level, which the Fed looks at. Mm-hmm. But at the end of the day, I think they have to go next week for credibility. Mm. Because Warsh out of the gate, he's, you know, said obviously they're watching a lot of different metrics, but inflation is elevated. And so I think they go. I don't even think it matters to Jim's point because the economy is still doing well. And if I can just give you one data point on the AI build out, I mean, there's a lot of data points, but we had Oracle report earnings this week and their bookings for AI. $664 billion, up 46% year over year, up $26 billion sequentially. So AI is alive and well, and as long as that is the case, the economy is going to continue to hum. And one last thing I would say is I listened to the CEOs of Wells Fargo and Bank of America this week. Both of them talked about not only AI is the boom, but it's the consumer that's doing well. Consumption is running 4-5%. Credit quality is actually going up rather in terms of quality. Mm. Delinquencies, net charge-offs are going down. and activity is still strong. So I think profits are still going to be strong. Are they going to be up 52% like we just saw? No, probably not. But 20% is very achievable this year and next year.
1: Yeah, boy, 20% is a great number. Profits are the mother's milk of stocks and the lifeblood of the economy. We could probably score over 4% when we get third quarter GDP, according to the Atlanta Fed. You know, on the bank thing, Steph, it's very interesting you say that. So I was down, I guess it was week before last, at the G20 meeting. I interviewed Scott Bessent in front of all these finance ministers and central bankers who basically don't like us, but we had fun. And at dinner the night before, Jamie Dimon was at our table with a bunch of finance ministers. So I talked to him. He's an old friend. I like him very much personally. I've known him for a million years. Anyway, the point is his bookings are very strong. That's the point I'm making. His bookings are strong. Consumers, small companies, you know, small businesses, large businesses, loan demand, the whole nine yards, Steph, just to you know, you're right. And I'm looking at the banks, the big banks, year to date, Goldman plus 17%, JPM plus 11, Citi up 19, that's a nice piece of change, Bank of America 14, not Wells Fargo, minus 3. But when I grew up, I used to believe if the banks are in good shape and they're profitable, that's bullish for the economy.
10: 100%. They're at the front line. I always look at the big six banks, and whether they're good investments or not, you want to listen to what the CEOs are saying because they see it real time. And they had record profits last quarter, and they're going to continue. I think actually of the names that we're talking about, Wells has lagged, but I think that's the turnaround story. So for an idea out there, I will just throw it there because the CEO basically said, yeah, consumers doing well. We have opportunities to gain market share in investment banking and M&A. And not only did he say the consumer is doing well on the high end, both of them actually, both Bank of America and Wells Fargo said the low end is starting to see a pickup because wage growth is actually better at the low end. It's actually picked up faster than at the high end. So, yeah, I agree with you 100%.
1: Can I one more on that? Hang on, Jimmy. As Stephanie, Citigroup is the leader, actually, of the big banks. Plus 19 up. Just say a word. That's an interesting turn. I mean, that bank has been dead in the water several times the last 30 or 40 years, but it looks like they're coming back. What is it? Jane Fraser is the CEO, if I'm not mistaken. Is it a solid bank?
10: Absolutely. I think she's done a remarkable turnaround for the company.
1: Yeah.
10: What she's doing is she's streamlining it. It got too big, unruly, and it was just too hard to analyze. And so She is shrinking the company to grow, and they're benefiting clearly from the positive trends, deregulation and M&A and the IPO market, et cetera. But it got overly cheap. It wasn't well run. She comes in and now is turning it around. I love those kind of stories. By the way, I think Charlie Scharf at Wells Fargo is doing the same thing. And then one last thing is on consumer, let's just talk about American Express and Capital One. American Express last quarter saw U.S. loan growth, spending growth, rather, up 11%. And Capital One said purchase volumes were up 26%. So it's not just even the big banks that are talking about the spend out there, which I think is very healthy.
1: Yes, those are great signals. Jim Urio, one thing that troubles me is the 30-year mortgage rate, 6.75%. I mean, it's really, everybody wants it to go south, but it's gone north.
8: Yep. This is a problem. And again, I hate myself for the feelings I'm now hearing. The things you two are both saying, which I agree with to about 70%, and you know me, you've known me for 30 years, Larry, and you know what I'm doing, like, where are they wrong? Where are all of us wrong? Where could this thing be derailed? You just mentioned one of it, yields. And it's not just us saying that yields are uncomfortably high. Since August 5th, Scott Stent's been trying to jawbone yields down, signaling that he's uncomfortable with those. Oil prices, we can't be happy with oil prices over 100. Market breath, and I'd love if we have time for Stephanie to comment on market breath, because all of a sudden the Mag 7 are 34% of the market cap of the S&P again, just like back in May. And, you know, a lot under the hood of this rally, isn't that great? Now we're getting to September 15th. Everyone talks about seasonality, but it usually doesn't begin to September 15th. So I am, I hate to say cautiously optimistic. I am cautiously optimistic. I'm still a bull. And by the way, I worked extensively at both Goldman Sachs and Citibank throughout my career. I'll buy Goldman Sachs over Citibank any day. They've broke my heart too many times with the stock and the employment there. Sorry, people, but I take Goldman.
1: Yeah, but you know, Ms. Fraser's a good Republican.
8: She seems good. She's a good Republican.
1: I like her very much.
8: Yes.
1: You know, she's not a Wall Street liberal. You've taken out, possibly, this troubles me, with the Houthi situation and the Iraqi militia situation, both of which are financed, obviously, by Iran. I guess they got enough money to do that. You've taken out potentially 5 to 7 million barrels of oil on a daily basis because of the pipeline and the Red Sea choke point. Now this is not good, and it's a big reason why these oil prices, you know, you figure Brent crude, but WTI goes along with it. It's set internationally. You know, I don't know that I can't say with confidence that those prices have peaked. I don't know that. And they're already a lot higher than we wanted them to be. And it is affecting gasoline. I'm not so worried about gasoline. It's having a bigger effect probably on diesel.
8: Trucking,
1: you know, trucks carry 70-75% of the goods in this country. So that's not cool. That's not great. I mean, I don't want to sound like Uriel, but it's not great.
8: Stephanie, if I can just get this one concession from him, then the rest of the day I'm happy that he just came.
1: I mean, it's not a fabulous story right now. I mean, at some point, it, you know, might have an ancillary impact on stocks, but it's mostly a bomb thing.
10: I think that when the war first started or the conflict first started, I thought that it would be a lot quicker.
1: Yep.
10: And a fast situation. It's not, obviously.
1: Yep.
10: And as a result, oil prices, to your point, on Brent is up 44% from July. Still down 14% from April, so we're not at peaks. But this is clearly one of the reasons the bond market and the 10-year is approaching 5%. And I think it's obviously worth watching. And by the way, all of these unknowns and these concerns come in September, which is the worst month of the year for equities. So we are going to see volatility. On average, the S&P 500 is down 2.7% in September. However, October and November are the next best months of the year. So on average, October's up 2.8 and November's up 3.9. So I think you want to use the volatility to be accumulating and to add to a lot of various different sectors and stocks, not just Mag 7. To Jim's point, they are a big part of the S&P. You want to have exposure. But I think there are other areas that are attractive.
1: Because
10: economy is really good.
1: No, 100%. Let's take a break and we can do some of those sectors. Stephanie Link, Hightower Advisors, Investment Solutions. Jim Urio, Chicago's leading restaurateur, and by the way, he's the CEO of JI Financial Strategies. Got himself a newsletter now. Holy cow. I'm Kudlow. We'll be right back.
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12: 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I want to store my savings. I want to store my value in a finite asset. 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
14: A new study at J.A. May Cardiology found that patients with atrial fibrillation can monitor their heart rhythm at home by using a smartphone before treatment. Researchers at the Karolinska Institute say the approach reduced last-minute procedure cancellations by nearly 95%. I'm Yana Derulis for the Worldwide News Network, New York.
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1: We just got a minute and a half. Stephanie Link, what do you like?
10: I like the financials, and I think the industrials that are building out the infrastructure and AI are a buy. They've pulled back a good entry point.
1: Gotta love it. The financials with all the rates and all the bonds and all the everything else. I love that stuff. Kim Urio, go ahead, take a stab at it.
8: I don't hate the financials either, particularly like Goldman, like I said before. I also agree with the build-out, and I like copper and have been very long copper because of it. The only trade I did yesterday was I started buying chips again. I bought AMD, and I have SMH, which is the ETF. I don't really know what the chart looked great to me. That's why I grabbed it. I don't really have a fundamental argument to back up why they should have another leg up, except for the fact that periodically they have.
1: I love copper. I love the copper chart looks which is a great sign. Dr. Copper, Stephanie, right? That's for the good economy.
10: That's 100%. And if you like copper, which I do too, you want to own Brazil.
1: Ooh.
8: Oh, nice.
1: Really?
8: One. I like it. Yeah.
1: Wow.
8: Yeah.
1: Brazil. Lulu. Holy cow. That is something right there at the end. Stephanie Link, thank you so much. Jim Urio, thank you. Folks, we're going to take a quick break. and do some money in politics on the other side. We've got Liz Peek and Steve Forbes and Steve Moore, and I'm still Kudlow.

0: Celebrating 250 years of America, highlighting moments in history. Here's Jake Novak.
1: September 1945, General Douglas MacArthur tells President Truman that it would not be wise to put Japan's Emperor Hirohito on trial and execute him for war crimes. MacArthur knew executing Hirohito would have likely made the continuing occupation of Japan much more difficult. The U.S.

0: thinks big. Big ideas, big opportunities, big dreams.
1: Can Dallas still do that?
0: Absolutely. When leaders focus on solutions instead of excuses, there's nothing Dallas can't accomplish.
1: Sounds exciting.
0: The future of Dallas should be even stronger than its past.
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5: Fox News, I'm Jane Fergus. Russian President Vladimir Putin warned European countries to not get involved in its war with Ukraine as strikes between the two countries continue.
6: 8 people were killed. Dozens of others were injured across cities in Ukraine after those Russian strikes. Meanwhile, over in Russia, Ukrainian forces targeted 2 chemical industrial facilities.
5: It's Fox's Stephanie Bennett. President Trump in Dublin speaking with Irish leaders about trade tensions, Iran, and a unified Ireland.
7: The president wading into one of Ireland's most politically sensitive questions, telling the press he would love to see Irish reunification.
5: It's Fox's Alex Hogan. The island is currently divided as Northern Ireland remains part of the UK. 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
3: Yeah, we've got a trifecta today. All right. We got Liz Peek, Fox News contributor. We had her, we lost her, but she'll be coming back. We got the great Steve Forbes, chairman and editor in chief of Forbes Media, and Steve's book, which is actually looking more and more important, Inflation, What It Is, Why It's Bad, and How to Fix It. And the late entry, Steve Moore from Dallas, Texas, Unleash Prosperity Hotline, and the host of More Money, which somebody's got to fix that, making too much noise. Anyway, More Money's popping up right after this show on most of these same radio stations. So welcome to everybody. So, Steve Forbes, you're going to love this. I'm going to start with you. There's a lot of talk about the Fed raising their interest rates and dealing with inflation. So my thought is, let's be very clear. If we're worried about inflation and we're worried about growth, I have a plan. The plan is... Let us reduce marginal tax rates with a good tax reform plan, a Forbes flat tax of some kind. Point number one, that's growth, supply side, and low inflation. Second, let us shrink the Fed's balance sheet, otherwise known as the monetary base. And third, let us build a strong dollar. In fact, let us get this... talk about the need for a strong dollar. So lower tax rates, a smaller balance sheet, monetary base, and a strong dollar. So if that's what we, if we're worried about inflation, and we're not that far from their target, but we could probably do better, 0 to 2%. That's the program we should be arguing as supply-siders. Mr. Trump, I mean, I know he's got this $5,000 dividend thing, but that's what he's trying to communicate, I think, is that you elect Republicans in the midterms, you're going to get lower tax rates. I really believe we've been through this before, and I think that's what he really means. And I think you can put a package together such, but I think all of us together have to promote a package. It's kind of like a Reagan-Volcker package going back several decades. Anyway, Steve Forbes, that's my lead-in. That's where I think we should be guiding policy.
4: Absolutely. I'll be blunt. I think the president missed a great opportunity in Dallas to unveil such a plan instead of something that nobody thinks is going to happen. And so reducing tax rates, we've talked about before, you take the 22-24% tax rates, which affects most of the middle and upper middle class, knock that down to 15, take the 12%, knock down that to 10, take those 30% brackets, knock those down to 30, reduce the corporate rate from 21 to 15, index capital gains, you throw that out there and say this is what will happen if Republicans get elected, we've done this kind of thing before, then you have something that people can run on that has absolute credibility. And one of the things that's very discouraging is not just what's happening with interest rates, it's the fact that there looks like the Federal Reserve is still has this straitjacket of the Phillips curve, which is why there's chatter that they're going to raise interest rates. Well, the markets have done it already. Since the markets have done it already, I hope Warsh has enough control of the Fed to be able to say, no, we're moving away from the straitjacket of the Phillips curve. We want a stable dollar in value. And that's what monetary policy is going to be about, not trying to depress the economy by jacking up interest rates. The markets will set that. We're going to have monetary policy based on a dollar you can trust, like the Rock of Gibraltar. Remember, the Swiss franc, if you look at their money supply, the Swiss franc, you think it has hyperinflation. No, people want the Swiss franc because they trust it. It's kept its value for better than any other currency for over 100 years. Do that for the dollar. You combine that with what we call the Kudlow plan, reducing those tax rates, and you have a booming economy, and you have something you can take to the voters.
3: I called it, Steve, I mean, I totally agree. Look, I called it 10-20-30, just for argument's sake. You want to go 10-15-30, I'm fine. Indexing 100%. I love the 15%. Look, Steve Moore and I tried to talk him into, actually, he wanted 15 for the corporate rate in the first term. Anyway, so I completely agree that that's, you know, look, in these kinds of speeches, a little birdie told me that the $5,000 dividend thing was actually not in the text of the speech.
1: I totally believe that.
3: Actually, Liz, you may have said that on the air the other night.
4: What you should do, Larry, what you should do is say, AI, put that in there.
3: Well, what I was told, and you can take this for what it's worth or not, that the pollsters have been looking at this, okay, and talking about it with him. Not the economists, but the pollsters, the political geniuses. But it wasn't in the formal text, but he put it in. I don't think, you know, it's not, obvious, as you said, Steve, it's not going to wear well, and I don't think he's going to really push the thing. But the point is, he wants to cut taxes. So that's a good thing. We like that very much. Steve Moore, I know you, in the op-ed piece you're doing, I think we should work it in so that we have it the right.
5: Yep.
3: I'll just call it the Reagan Volcker supply side Fords, whatever. And you know, and that's good. Look, we want to encourage the low tax idea, and there could be, I don't know, if they win the thing, and I'm sure they're gonna win the Senate. House perhaps not, but if they get a budget reconciliation plan, we should push for it. That's what I'm just saying. Guys like us, you know, we need to push for it. Now I heard Liz Peek's voice, which is delightful. Liz, I wanna go to you. I just had this thought earlier in the show, talking about the Dallas convention. You know, at the end of the day, we can talk about policies and so forth, and we need to. But at the end of the day, isn't it just going to be crazy versus normal? I mean, isn't that really the way this thing's going to play out?
1: 100%. 100%. And you've got people on the left, like Hassan Piker, Mamdani, who have become the face of the Democratic Party. And I'm sure that a lot of Democrats are just horrified by this, but that's what we got now. And I think Republicans are going to run on that. And yeah, I think it was Sarah Huckabee Sanders. They said, you know, yes, there's a difference between crazy versus normal. And I common sense, crazy, whatever you want to talk about, the difference is stark. I want to reemphasize Steve Forbes' remark about missing a bet at the convention. First of all, I thought the convention was a genius political move. To get your party out there with a message before the midterms, what's wrong with that? I thought it was a great idea. I do think that President Trump screwed it up by lofting in this $5,000. And Larry, I'm not sure I agree with you that he meant tax cuts. I think he meant the increase in real wages. I think Steve Moore has that at $2,000 or $3,000 per average family now. Maybe he was talking about, by the end of this, we're going to have $5,000.
3: Well, I think we lost her.
1: People would be spinning this to say this is what he was really talking about.
3: Liz, go close to a window or something where you're kind of in and out. Go close to a window.
1: I am.
3: There you go.
1: I am now close to a window. Sorry.
3: All right. We're going to try to reestablish that. Steve Forbes, you were there. So what was it like? Give us a little bird's eye view.
5: Well, it was, I mean, people are pumped up, no doubt about it, but there's nervousness too. Look, I want to mention something. By the way, the theme of what you're talking about, Larry, is growth will set us free.
3: Right. Yes.
5: Growth will set us free. And the Republicans should always be talking about growth, and Liz is exactly right. So in Trump's first term, his first 4 years in office, median family income went up by $6,500. Mm-hmm. So there's your dividend, $6,500 extra income because of the Trump tax cuts and deregulation and so on. So far this term, he's running about $2,000 up. And in other words, people have seen an increase in their incomes. And what I want him to say is, look, if we have a Republican Congress, we're going to pass policies that will lead to higher income, much more than 5,000. By the way, wealth, let's remember that we've had a booming stock market and real estate market. So the wealth of American people in the first term rose by about $30,000 in real terms. And so far this term, you ready? Up $24,000.
3: Terrific. By the way, the wealth thing, household wealth is about $180 trillion.
5: Right.
3: It's a remarkable number. absolutely remarkable number. And
5: don't forget, Larry, that the vast majority of Americans now have 401k plans.
3: Yes.
5: Where do you think the money is invested? In the stock market.
3: Sure, absolutely. I mean, we calculated, Grover Norquist, who's great on this, that there could be 155 million Americans in the market one way or another, including union pension funds, ironically, since the bosses hate us. But the fact is, between IRAs and 401ks and so forth, brokerage accounts. And you're right, the Trump savings accounts, you know, Steve Forbes, the Trump savings accounts can ultimately lead to the kind of Social Security reform that we've talked about for all these years.
4: Well, that's right. And that's why the Republicans, it's too late, I think, now to make the point that the real way to save Social Security is to bring in a new system for younger people. You don't have to change the current system. I wish we'd get away from this thing. We have to, you know, cut benefits for people and all that kind of thing, and say this is a way of doing something for younger people where they own the money, not the Washington politicians. And build out on what the president started. It's very, very, very important. And one of the things that I think is giving the Democrats their opening, and you've touched on in your show, is the feeling that we're not in control, especially with Iran and what's happening there. And the president, I think, has just got to bite the bullet, so to speak, and go back to where we were in April and go all out. And our friends who are undermining us, like Pakistan and Turkey, tell the Turks we're working with dissidents inside Iran to bring down this government. We're not going to stop until the government falls. And in the meantime, given your behavior, we think we're going to arm the Kurds, which are a big minority in Iran.
3: Yeah.
4: That'll send Erdogan, the dictator of Turkey, into a tailspin. But make it very clear to him and to the world, this regime is going, and it's going soon, and we're going to do everything we can. And just the heck with what happens short term, bring that regime down, and I think that'll change the mood profoundly. Bring it down.
3: By the way, I think the internal, you know, trying to help the dissidents and the resistance is really, really important. What about taking Karg Island? You know, I had General Kellogg on earlier, Keith Kellogg. I mean, he's really an advocate of taking Karg Island.
4: Well, you can start by bombing Karg Island, pieces of it. So if Iran has any illusions they're ever going to get, this regime's ever going to get any oil out there, forget about it. And bomb those roads from Pakistan. Remember, Iran is surrounded by seven different borders, and some of it's still porous.
3: Yes.
4: So make it very clear we're doing all of the above. It's so important. And by the way, this regime wants to kill the president, President Trump, and his family. And the real threats are enormous. And so the idea we can come to a deal with these people, no way. Take them out and make it clear so the dissidents in Iran know we're not going to try to do a deal with this government. Those days are over. We're going for the clean sweep.
3: Steve Moore, when you were down there, when he talked about the war will end after the election, how was that received? I mean, is it credible?
5: Well, I don't know.
3: Hard to know.
5: I don't know. I was concentrating on the economics of it. But look, people understand. I get frustrated because the economy is good. I mean, it's maybe not an A economy, but it's a B-plus economy. I mean, the highest stock market ever. We've got, you know, real incomes are rising. We have more jobs than people to fill them. We've got, as you have said so many times on your TV show, a construction and manufacturing boom. This is the blue collar president. He's created all of these new jobs. So I hope we overcame this kind of veil of pessimism that the media keeps portraying with this economy, because as I've said many times, every country would love to be in the United States right now.
3: And we're
4: the key thing is credibility. And you make it clear Iran's going to be resolved, not after the election, but we're starting to do it now credibly, instead of sounding like Herbert Hoover, prosperity's just around the corner. You get that credibility of a decisive win in Iran, and that makes people put in a mood to start taking seriously the other points you make about the economy. Because, you know, people hear about AI, you know, high-tech Frankensteins are going to be taking us over. There's a sour mood out there. But you get some solid accomplishments, and people start to listen. You give people something to look forward to in the future, like big tax cuts, which we've done before. We'll do it again. I think you change the narrative, and then you can really say it's our view of the future versus the lunatics on the other side. And people say, yeah, those other people are nuts.
1: I think one of the big problems is that Republicans in Congress don't really believe in supply-side economics. They are so cowed by going to the public and talking about tax cuts because immediately you'll have a wave of pushback that, oh, my God, you're making our $40 trillion debt even worse, et cetera. Very few of them are willing to concede that lower tax rates actually might stimulate growth and be good for the economy. I think that's the hugest messaging failure that we have.
3: All right, Liz, yeah. We got Liz back. We're going to take a quick break. Got a quick break. I'm going to come back to her on crazy versus normal. Liz Peek, Fox News contributor. Steve Moore, the great Steve Moore, chairman, editor-in-chief of Forest Media. Steve Moore's show is coming right after this show. More money. I'm Kudlow. We'll be right back.
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3: And we're talking to Liz Peek and Steve Forbes and Steve Moore. I want to go back to Liz Peek on this theme of normal versus crazy. A perfect, you know, we have good candidates. The GOP, by and large, particularly in the Senate, has very strong candidates, Liz. And one of them is in Minnesota. I have had W-D-A-P. Michelle Tafoya on a number of times, including this past week. And she's running this really nice center-right campaign. And this Peggy Flanagan that she's running against, who was Tim Walz's lieutenant governor, with all the fraud and corruption, she was like the, you know, deputy fraudster. Plus, she's a crazy, basically an El Sayed socialist. Now, there's a case where there's a pickup there. We haven't won anything in Minnesota in years since Norm Coleman, Rudy Boschwitz. She can win. Michelle Tafoya can win in Minnesota.
1: Well, I mean, I think that is an excellent example of normal versus crazy.
3: Right.
1: And, you know, I was reading Politico talking about how Republicans were afraid of talking about crazy at the midterm convention because people are so concerned about costs and affordability, and that's really what they want to hear about. But at the end of the day, Larry, when you've got people talking about abolishing prisons,
3: right,
1: and you know, getting rid of the Electoral College and the Senate and things like that, you have to kind of say, well, wait a minute, what are the core values? What are our core institutions that Americans believe in? But I think there's another idea, and you raised it on the show this week, which is the whole virtue of patriotism and the fact that an awful lot of the people on the left who we consider kind of nuts in terms of their agenda, they also don't seem really to love our country. And I think still that does not go down very well. I mean, the effort to divide us, the effort to diminish what happened on 9/11, we just had a very big dose of rewriting history to favor terrorists, basically. And I think that really offends people. I'm hoping that that continues to be a conversation, frankly, through the election.
3: Well, the great line, you're right, 100% right. You know, the great line, Steve Moore, America belongs to those who love it. That was a fabulous line. You've talked about the patriotism. America belongs to those who love it. I mean, there's a lot to that. I mean, and I think the GOP's got to stay with that. And I think they've got to stay with also normal versus crazy. I mean, let's just, you know, these people should not be in the Senate, period, full stop.
1: I agree.
5: I could not agree more. There is a patriotism deficit in the Democratic Party, and every poll shows that. By the way, and even in polls, Democrats say only 1 in 3 Democrats say they're proud to call themselves Americans. I mean,
3: and John,
5: the greatest country. There are plenty of people who want to come into this country. I'd love it. So,
3: and John Fetterman. And John Fetterman called in. I just love that. That was so great too. All right, we're out of time. Steve Moore's show is coming up here. More money right after this show on most of these same stations. Thank you, Steve Forbes. Thank you, Liz Peek. Folks, I'm Kudlow. Thanks for listening. Be back next weekend.
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13: A battleship on the move. I'm Jean Fergus, Fox News. The conflict between the United States and Iran is escalating. Fox's Trey Yingst is aboard the USS Washington warship in the Arabian Sea.
14: As the USS George Washington is operating, it is protected by a variety of guided missile destroyers. Things are changing very rapidly. Iran has ramped up attacks on U.S. warships, and that is the reason that these sailors and pilots continue to fly these critical missions in the area of operation. There is one other, George W. Bush, H.W. Bush aircraft carrier, and again, a variety of destroyers.
15: As the United States is looking to project power against the Iranian regime, they continue daily nighttime operations to ensure that the pilots and sailors are ready for any sort of incoming threat. We know Iran tried to target this vessel.
13: President Trump is accusing Iran of prolonging the conflict to complicate U.S. midterm elections, and he believes the conflict will end soon after the voting is held. Russian President Vladimir Putin is sending a warning to European nations that might be thinking of helping Ukraine.
16: Putin was at an economic summit in India when he told reporters that if European governments send troops into Ukraine, it will mean a war with Russia. Putin also denied his country posed any threat to Europe, saying there is no such threat and never has been. Earlier this month, French President Macron said 26 of Ukraine's allies have pledged to deploy troops as a reassurance force once fighting ends with Russia. He also said the reassurance force does not have the will or the objective of waging war against Russia, but will work to prevent new major aggression. Till NATO, Fox News.
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21: Come on.
9: The anniversary of 9/11 on Friday.
21: Yeah.
9: A lot of talk about that.
21: Oh, yeah.
9: And it's crazy the amount of people that have forgotten. But we'll get into that.
21: Yeah, you gave us a weird stat. We can get to it later, but man.
9: Like a third of Americans really don't know much about it.
21: Don't know much about it?
9: Wow. How is that possible?
21: I have no idea.
9: Yeah. We'll get into that. Also, big convention this week.
21: Mm-hmm.
9: You know what I'm talking about?
21: I do.
9: What's that?
21: The Republican convention in Dallas?
9: Oh, I was talking about the socialists in Chicago.
21: Oh, that one, too. Yeah, that's a big one, too.
9: That is hilarious.
21: That's interesting you bring that up. Yeah, they do it at the same time.
9: Yeah, we'll get into that, too. A lot of people over the weekend still talking about the whole Clancy trial.
21: Oh, man, no kidding.
9: People are divided on that
21: one. You know, I have never seen a time like this in my life where a woman killed three of her children.
9: Yes.
21: And how divided the country is as to whether she should be absolved of it because of mental illness, or convicted because she killed three of her kids.
9: Yeah.
21: I've never seen this split before. It's remarkable.
9: Well, one of the things that's controversial, I know, but people brought it up online, and different women were saying, well, you have to understand the percentage of women that have had an abortion. Mm. And that skews an attitude as far as life. I know, it's dark.
21: It's so dark. Mm.
9: But there's so many different things that play into it. And then there's the social contagion of what's happening on TikTok, on a lot of different social media platforms.
21: Some guy called me out on social media saying, blank you, you're not a woman. You don't get to decide whether, you know, and I'm like, okay. What does that have to do with anything? I can't have an opinion on it?
9: No. That's crazy.
21: You nut.
9: Yeah, that's the guy that also says, well, when it comes to, say, late-term abortion, well, I'm a man. I really don't have a say.
21: Right. Yeah, you don't have an opinion?
9: Then you're really not a man, then.
21: Well, what the hell? You got an opinion.
6: That's also a guy who has a very good relationship with his wife's boyfriend.
9: Yeah.
6: Well, so.
9: Yeah. Well said.
21: Yeah, I checked his social media page, and it was everything you thought it would be.
9: Yeah, of course. Yeah. But who asked Trump for the pardon?
6: Yeah, the lawyer, Kevin Reddington. I mean, he Trump couldn't actually pardon
21: no,
6: her.
21: No, he can't. It's not a federal crime.
6: But, yeah, he was on Good Morning America, and little George Stephanopoulos says, hey, what's next for Lindsey?
9: Okay.
7: I'd like to say that perhaps Donald Trump, who felt compelled to speak out about this case, may very well, Mr. President, I would hope that you would consider this young lady, the type of person she is, what she's been through, and consider a pardon.
21: Did he drop out of high school?
6: He's been doing this a long time.
21: You learn that stuff early on, yeah. Right? The presidential pardons. It's not a federal crime.
9: Or maybe he actually knows and is playing that for social media. Who knows?
6: Well, yeah, this guy is really just drunk on the social media fame. I mean, he had women coming up to him thanking him for standing up for women. It's like, wait a minute, standing up for women means defending or saying that it's no big deal if you kill your three children?
9: Yes.
6: That's defending women? Are you high?
9: It's wild.
21: That's where it is, man. I'm telling you. That's exactly where it is.
9: It is. And then, do you see what was going on in the UK over the weekend?
6: Oh, yeah.
9: With the migrant boats?
21: Yeah, they've had enough.
9: They have had enough. Like, yeah. People are now standing up because this was a different area that these boats were coming into. And Bev Turner, who is a part of GB News, was talking about this. I think this was an interview with Daily Wire. Talking about finally people have had enough and set the
8: picture. This issue is huge in the UK. It's been going on for years now. We have tens of thousands of illegal migrants that turn up every year in the UK. Now, the Labour government would say that we're doing a better job of turning boats back around. The numbers are down. We actually have a 7-year low in terms of the numbers of people arriving. But what happened this week, which is unprecedented, was the number of British men who turned out to say no. Enough. These are people who feel they're not listened to. They were dressed in black. They had balaclavas on. And it was, honestly, as a Brit, it was remarkable to see because it feels like this is the start of people rising up and saying no more.
9: Yes.
6: The Liberals in the UK will put a stop to this very quickly. You know, they want to contextualize the migrant rape crisis. But, you know, when it comes to people defending their homes, we're not doing that.
9: Oh, I know. I know. But like one dude that was there because they all are coming out, you know, it's night and you got these boats, you know, coming in. And this guy is just saying to the cops
10: on the south coast of England, not Dover, Portsmouth, Weymouth, Poole. What was that? Brighton. Enough of this. Get out of your houses. Get down to Portsmouth, Eastleigh. This is Portsmouth. The migrants are coming in. Are there counter-terrorism police speaking to any of these men? We know the Iranians are sending them in. We know ISIS is sending them in. We know Boko Haram is sending them in. We know that all of these terrorist organizations are using this lack of common sense.
9: I edited that part, just in case you know there was an F word there.
21: No, boy.
9: Yeah.
10: You have no idea who these people are. You have no idea what crimes they've committed. You have no idea what their intentions are. 3 days ago, an Iraqi migrant raped a 12-year-old girl in Southampton. You all know that. You all know that. Is your worth enough for you to be part of this?
9: Yeah, talking to the cops. Mm-hmm. Like, in what, you're going to get in our way? Mm-hmm. You got to be kidding me. So then Bev Turner, in that interview, talked about this police confronting protesters.
8: Normally we see migrants arrive from France into Dover in Kent. It's been a very tried and tested route. It isn't particularly far, maybe 30 miles or so. What we saw over the weekend, which is the first time this has happened, is migrants arriving in Portsmouth. So this just shows a change of approach from the people traffickers and the migrants arriving. It's a much longer route, but they only have to go halfway because then guess what? The British border force go out in their lifeboats and pick these people up. Because once they're in the water, nobody will stop them. The French won't stop them once they're in the water. That is the rule of the French police. If a migrant is already in the water, the French police back off and they let them go. Oh, if they're in the water on our side, we go and we rescue them.
9: You go rescue them!
6: Yeah.
21: Well, they're in the water.
6: Yeah, well, that's actually code for the French say, not my problem anymore.
9: Yeah.
6: Fun. We don't want to deal with it.
9: For the Brits, it's you talk about toxic empathy.
6: Yeah.
9: Oh, my gosh. She goes on.
8: So this is what's making people absolutely furious. It's an incredibly safe route now. And what we saw at the weekend was the first time that British men, predominantly men, but actually not all men, galvanized and they came together, they organized. The police didn't have any idea this was going to happen, and that is very unusual. Normally they would get an inkling via social media, maybe on a Telegram chat or something. It didn't. And so these men, we think probably a couple of hundred, maybe more, turned up and they blocked the road. There's one road in and out of this particular area where this beach is, and they lay on the road because guess what? There were three luxury coaches ready to pick up these migrants.
9: Unreal. Yeah.
8: There was tents there. There was tracksuits provided, clean clothes. They were waiting for them. They were ready for them. So the idea that this was a surprise is clearly for the birds.
9: The people in charge, that's treason against your own country.
6: Yeah. I like that they're turning the left's own antics, you know, or tactics over. You know, it's sort of the Uno reverse thing where they're laying in the road. Usually that's the climate change nuts.
21: Right, yeah.
9: The Uno reverse. Yes. That's hilarious.
21: I like that.
9: Yeah, never heard that before. That's pretty funny. So, yeah, we'll get to more on that a little bit later. As we mentioned, big socialist conference going on in Chicago, which is so fitting. And you have a clip from this, David?
6: It's a dork fest called Socialism 2026 going on. Stu Smith has been following this. And listen to how it opened up as they were going over the ground rules.
9: Okay.
11: Even and especially if you are not someone who typically opts to wear a mask, we thank you for respecting our policy and helping us to enact a compassionate and collective approach to holding a large-scale gathering during a time where COVID is spiking and other airborne illnesses are rampant.
9: Hold on a second. Is this 2021 or is this today?
6: This is 2026. Yeah.
9: Oh, my goodness. And that gets applause?
21: Of course.
9: Okay.
11: Finally, as part of our community safety approach to the conference, badge checkers are assigned to each conference session. We rely on responsible comrades to fill the role and appreciate their help with making the conference a safe and successful event.
9: I forget. And then I was surprised by the comrades line again, too. Yeah. Oh, gosh.
11: If you are asked for your badge at the door, it may be a little bit jarring, and we understand that. But please know that our badge checkers are integrated into our larger community safety plans, which is a necessary aspect of holding a large left-wing conference without relying on carceral means.
6: Dude. What's crazy about it is that these guys are of the ilk who are the most dangerous dorks in America. Because these guys are nerds. And if the socialist movement was just based off of these people, they would be laughed out of the room. But the problem is that because within the ranks there are esteemed university professors and master's degree holders who put out stupid articles about, you know, toxic masculinity and the Lion King or something like that.
9: Sure.
6: Whatever.
9: Yeah.
6: But they actually influence people with power. And, I mean, it is actually dangerous what these people represent. Because, you know, we kind of laughed at the whole trans thing like 10, 11, 12 years ago. And then all of a sudden we're like, whoa, hold on a second. We're actually, like, normalizing this for kids?
9: Exactly.
6: Okay. That's the wake-up call, at least for me. Is like,
9: oh, yeah.
6: Take this stuff seriously, as goofy and funny as it is.
9: Well, and of course, mock it. And if you're, you know, a birthing person, we want to respect you and your rights, whoever that might be.
21: Chest feeders.
9: I forgot about chest feeders.
21: But did they do a land acknowledgement, by the way, David?
6: I bet they did.
21: No,
6: I'm not aware.
21: Too. Okay, all right.
9: This is the land that the Bears used to be on, but they couldn't take it, so they moved to Indiana. There's a lot going on today. We'll get to it all in the five stories we're watching straight ahead right here.
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9: The Markley Van Camp and Robbins Show. Jamie Markley, David Van Camp, Scott Robbins, and the five stories we're watching today.
0: Right, number five. Lindsey Clancy's attorney, Kevin Reddington, is asking President Donald Trump to pardon his client. The president can't, though, because it's not a federal case. Number four, investigators are looking into whether an Illinois mother's killing of her two-year-old son may have any connection to the Lindsey Clancy murder trial. Officials say that she was deeply invested in the Clancy trial.
1: Oh, it's so disturbing.
0: It is.
4: Well, we talked about this as being potentially a real problem, yes.
0: Number three, President Trump posted numerous memes on social media, and the internet is freaking out about it. Mainstream media no different. Appearing in one to propose renaming the state of New Mexico to New America.
4: That's so great.
0: Which I don't like that, because New America because New Mexico implies at least that it's better than Mexico. It's like, yeah, we didn't like old Mexico, so we made a new one, and it's better.
4: It should add improved to it.
0: Yeah, new and improved.
4: New and improved.
9: I think it was ABC that actually said something like, this is something, though, he can't do.
4: Oh, God, it's like, just ridiculous people.
9: The trolling never ends, man.
4: Lighten up, Lester.
0: Number two and number one is sort of like a good news, bad news situation, but number two, Iran is down to about 5 weeks' worth of oil, meaning next month could break the regime financially. Like, they're talking about just a matter of weeks. However, number one, Brent, the international oil benchmark, touched $99 a barrel today after Saudi Arabia reported an attack on energy assets that caused temporary pauses in operations.
4: Yep.
9: I also heard a report where Russia has run out of gas at like 70% of their gas stations. Then it gets, replenished, but people are all over the place trying to get gas. It feels like an inflection point for the entire world where we're at right now.
0: Yeah.
9: It really does.
4: I agree.
0: So those are the top five stories that we're watching today, Scott.
4: Download the Prize Picks app today. 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
9: A lot of people upset about the Michigan, West Michigan game.
4: Oh, yeah.
9: I don't know that I can remember the last time I heard so many people talk about a college football game this early in the season. Yeah. But it was that whole thing with time running out. And
22: Underwood, 5 seconds left. Underwood's going to toss it towards the end zone, into the crowd, and out of bounds. Time expires. It's the attack from the MAC. Western Michigan sends shockwaves across the college football world and pulls off the week one stunner. They take down the Wolverines. 7.
23: The previous play is under further review.
9: Uh-oh!
0: Yeah.
9: Uh-oh!
23: To review, there's 1 second remaining in the game. Third down. Deep drop. Going to unload it towards the end zone. Into the crowd.
9: It is caught! No!
23: J.J. Buchanan! Touchdown! A miracle!
9: Okay.
4: The attack from the MAC didn't happen.
9: No.
4: He wrote that one down, didn't he?
9: So, you see the clock go to zero.
4: Yes,
9: with the ball still in the air. How could it be overturned?
4: I don't know.
9: There is a different clock.
0: Yeah, there's the official game clock that is not necessarily synced to what you see on the scoreboard or what you see on television. And that's why you'll hear, reset game clock to whatever periodically throughout different football games, because they don't have the right time. They don't have the official time on there. So I think they got it right, but man, that's tough.
9: Okay, that whole thing, and so you resync it, right? Why, if it's still not the same time? It doesn't make any sense. People can say whatever they want. In the end, they get the right call. People are going to think that crap is rigged.
0: Oh, yeah, completely, and I get it.
9: I do, too.
4: Boy, for the guys that took Western Michigan, though.
9: It's a terrible look.
4: Wait for that big payday. I think it's a terrible look, too. I thought it was awful. Once I looked at it, I'm like, you got to be kidding me.
9: Oh, my gosh.
4: This is terrible.
9: Yeah. And that was the thing. Again, going to different places. Did you see that game?
4: Oh, yeah, everywhere.
9: I saw what happened there at the end.
0: Yeah,
9: didn't look good.
0: The students storming the field. I'm like, guys, this is not a storm the field moment. Okay.
9: Oh, my goodness.
0: Your team still got embarrassed.
9: Yes.
4: Yeah.
9: Yeah, I mean, not too many Michigan fans that felt great about that.
4: Well, no, you schedule them the first game, so you're going to obliterate them. That's why you do it.
9: Yeah, that was like
4: Western
9: years
4: Michigan
9: ago.
4: Gets the big payday, and
9: was it at Appalachia State?
4: Yeah.
9: They beat Michigan, you know, years and years ago with one of the great calls of all time. But, yeah, I think about, okay, so many young people have no idea of 9/11, and that's a head-scratcher. It'd be the same people that would storm the field after a win like that. They just don't freaking get it.
21: Right. Yeah. We took a survey. 75% of the people who stormed the field have no knowledge of 9/11.
9: Yes. That would just go pop to the course, wouldn't it? Yeah. So a left-wing activist called Hakeem Jeffries a monkey?
0: Yeah.
21: Yeah.
9: We got to get to that.
21: Yeah.
9: Jeez, man. And then there's a governor candidate in Ohio that's a little bit drunky.
0: Yeah, that's what it sounds like.
9: Got to get to that. And then a flashback to James Tallarico wanting to throw the Trumpster in prison.
21: Oh, boy.
9: And a round of What's Your Story? All coming up right here.

0: on Gaza as well as Ireland's neutrality in a lot of these conflicts.
1: Fox's Alex Hogan in Dublin. The president also attending a major golf tournament at one of his resorts. Thousands of anti-Trump protesters are also there. U.S. Senate races in Texas and Michigan could well determine which party controls the Senate after the midterms. Republican Senator Tim Scott making the pitch.
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0: Democrat, which is a lie because he's a crazy person who also hates black women. Don't ask me. Just ask his primary opponent.
1: Jasmine Crockett.
0: Jasmine Crockett. It was a racist campaign. And who am I to question a black woman? He's just about as radical as the left can get. And here's a fun flashback to 2022 when it's not just like gender ideology and stuff, but he was mad at Joe Biden for not prosecuting Trump hard enough.
1: Oh.
2: The Democratic Party is the only thing standing between this country and fascism.
1: Yet, that's so tired, man, and nothing to ever back it up. Okay.
3: That's it. Here we go again.
1: Identify what fascism is, right. James.
2: Yet the most our national party leaders can muster is spineless talking points and soulless fundraising emails. Mr. President, play to the fullest extent of the rules. Be brave. Be bold. Be big. Be a little less Washington and a little more Texas.
1: Oh, my God. This is 2022?
0: 2022, yes.
1: Well, he was talking about oil is like a cassette tape.
0: Yes.
1: It's on its way out.
0: Right.
1: Renewables. And then all of a sudden, man, I love me some gas.
0: Yeah.
1: What a joke this guy is.
2: Need this moment before it's too late. Huh. If we've learned anything from history, it's that fascism, whether in 20th century Europe or the Jim Crow South or Putin's Russia, can't be stopped by playing nice or playing safe.
1: And you're just the kind of warrior that I'm sure so many manly men are ready to get behind in Texas. Give me a break. Jeez.
3: This guy.
1: The GOP's taking this serious, and they should just because of the polling.
0: Yeah,
1: Ted Cruz is out there fundraising for Paxton, talking about it. Now you don't sleep on this.
0: Yeah.
1: Well, because people can get fooled all the time.
0: Oh, for sure. And with him, I mean, did you see? Tallarico's talking about how this is like a grassroots thing or whatever. It's not, man. It's a lot of Hollywood money. He was at a fundraiser with Shonda Rhimes, for crying out loud. Which makes sense because he does come across as a sexually non-threatening side character on Grey's Anatomy, so that part makes sense.
3: You know, that's an interesting take because it's true.
0: Yeah.
3: Yes.
1: Yeah.
3: Yeah.
1: And he would be everybody's friend for three seasons, and finally in season four he comes out.
0: Right.
1: Everybody knew it was a matter of time, and it finally happens in season four. Yeah. That sounds about right.
3: And if he's having lunch with your wife at work, you're not really worried about it. If you're having lunch with him, she should be worried about it, though.
1: Okay, moving on to Ohio.
0: Yeah.
1: This candidate, a little drunky?
0: Amy Acton. She's the Democrat running for governor of Ohio, and apparently she has a reputation for being a big, fat drunk. I didn't know this, but there was apparently a police report about her in a domestic situation because she was hammered several years ago. But that came through over the weekend, man, when she's publicly speaking, and she sounds hammered.
1: Okay. You got your hammered ears on there?
3: I do. Yeah.
1: Okay, let's go.
4: You cannot buy this state. You cannot buy Ohio. You can't buy us. You can't buy us. You can't buy us.
5: All right.
4: You can't buy us in Ohio. That is the end of this. I'm honored and privileged.
1: Okay.
3: Yeah, a nickel beer night somewhere. That's brutal. She's drunk.
0: Yes.
1: Okay, I'll just say this. She better hope that she was drunk, because if that's sober, holy crap.
3: Well, there's a medical condition that needs to be attended to.
1: Oh, buddy.
3: Yes.
1: That's bat nuts crazy there.
3: I agree.
1: You better hope you were drunk. Some sort of excuse than just talking like that sober.
0: Whew. You see, over the weekend, though, they were trying to play the victim because apparently some guy, how it was initially reported was a man who had guns on him and brass knuckles lunged at her. And then was arrested. Well, then you find out, and there's no video that I can find of this thing, which if it was that close to him actually doing something, then you would think there'd be video. There's cameras everywhere, especially at a political event. And I haven't really been able to find anything that shows what the campaign was claiming at the time. Now, a guy was arrested, and he did have guns on him, but he never pulled the guns. He had a taser as well, apparently. But he had his cell phone up. As he was trying to, ask her a question or something, I don't know, and then he never got close to her. But
1: we've seen this before in media.
0: Well, yeah, and I'm like, hey, man, he needs to do like that California senator and then plead, then they had me
5: on my knees
6: and my chest.
5: Our men didn't tell me why I was being detained or why they took my guns.
6: Chest. That's my... the best part of that whole thing is the chest.
3: So over the top.
6: Oh, yeah.
3: Oh, dude. Good stuff, man.
6: That is the best. Oof. All right, Scotty, what do you got for What's Your Story?
3: Well, I just want to say something. I think the hero of the week goes to a guy by the name of Richard Olenek, 53. Owns a gun-for-hire shop in Woodland Park. Traveling aboard American Airlines Flight 618 from Dallas to Newark this last Thursday night with that guy, Arthur Lane Lundeen, went on a violent meltdown. He said, look, I don't even like to fly. He said, but I look over, and this guy looking right at me, he said, we're all going to die. The plane is going to crash. And I just kind of tipped my head back. I looked at him. I said, well, you're going to meet a couple of new friends when we land, buddy. And the guy then went on some kind of weird racial rampage with the stewardess on board and some sort of homophobic slurs that he was throwing back and forth too. So this guy's sitting there. He said, me and my buddy just decide, okay, we've had enough. He's traveling with a retired cop. So they restrain this guy. The stewardesses get the duct tape, and this is the guy they duct taped to the seat.
5: Yeah, I saw that. I saw the photo
3: yeah,
5: of it.
3: Right. Yeah, right. Until the plane lands.
6: That's great.
3: He said, I didn't even really think about it after a while. I'm like, I've had enough of his gas. So they held him down while the stewardess, who was racial slurs were being thrown at her, duct taped him down.
6: That's hilarious.
3: And this dude's just sitting there with duct taped his hands and right up across his head, right up to where he could breathe through his mouth. And that's it. By the way, he was a realtor, and he's been dismissed from his job.
5: Yeah.
3: Apparently, he was hammered.
6: I would imagine, yes.
3: People say, well, maybe they should stop serving liquor on planes. Can you do without liquor for a couple of hours?
6: Well, you just got to be very careful.
3: Right.
6: Yeah, the people that get hammered, I mean, a lot of people just want a drink or two to relax it.
3: Right,
6: just a little bit. And most of the time, there's not a problem. But, of course,
3: you're always going to get that guy.
5: That elevation change does hit hard, though.
3: It does. You're right. Yeah.
6: Well, yeah. By the way, I had thought that the drunk candidate in Ohio was David's story. That was not his story. That was just part of the group effort. We hadn't even started What's Your Story yet.
3: Oh, I thought we already started.
6: I jumped, David, and I went to you. That's my bad, not yours.
3: Well, there's my story. Hope you liked it.
6: Well, I knew that David was also going to get to a left-wing activist calling Hakeem Jeffries a monkey.
3: Yeah.
6: And I did, like, your version of monkey buttons, putting you before David with the story. So it all seems to fit.
3: Just for the record, not my fault. Okay? Not my fault.
6: Yeah, it's a... All right, I want you to know I'm sorry from the bottom of my chest.
3: That got everything just discombobulated.
6: That just cracks me up. I was already on the hunt for that clip. So I'm like, oh, we have it somewhere, don't we?
3: I think.
6: Don't we have that somewhere? That's what I was hoping.
7: I was forced to the ground. First on my knees.
3: Yeah.
7: And then flat on my chest.
3: Yeah.
6: Chest.
5: We understand.
6: Yeah, got it.
3: Yes.
6: Okay, David, what's your story?
0: A progressive activist named Rula Jibril, not a fan of the top Democrat in the House of Representatives, Hakeem Jeffries, because apparently he doesn't hate the Jews enough.
6: Oh. Okay, roll it.
8: And what does the established Democrat Party, Hakeem Jeffrey, by name, his name is Hakeem. Hakeem in Arabic is an Arabic name, which means healer. He's not a healer. He's a divider. He is a bought and paid by AIPAC monkey. Ooh. With all due respect, and I don't mean it in a racist way. He is just basically an errand boy.
5: You went from calling him a monkey to calling him boy?
3: Aaron, yes.
5: Dang.
3: That's like, you know, you didn't even fall one back. You just took two right down the middle. I mean, that's crazy.
5: I love that. No, she says, I'm not saying that in a racist way. I'm just saying that he's controlled by the Jews.
6: Exactly.
3: Right. Yeah, right.
5: Oh, my gosh.
6: So, basically, she's saying, I'm not insulting him for being black because I can't do that. But I will insult him for being, quote, owned by the Jews.
5: Yes.
6: Because that's okay in my party right now.
5: Yes.
3: Yeah.
6: Man, that's insane.
3: Dang.
6: Can you imagine a Republican stating that same crap?
0: Remember what year would that have been? Was that 2018 maybe? Or several years ago, Ron DeSantis was running for governor the first time, and he was running against Andrew Gillum, which, man, bullet dodged there because Gillum turned out to be a crackhead.
6: Oh, yeah.
0: Like, literally a crackhead.
6: Mm-hmm.
0: And he was on Fox, and he said, you know, we can't let the left monkey up the state. And, you know, it's sort of an awkward phrasing, but immediately media is like, because Andrew Gillum's black, he's saying you can't black up the state? What? It's like, no, man, Ron DeSantis is just kind of awkward off the cuff, especially at that time. And right. Everybody watching knew what he meant. It's exactly. Kind of like you saying monkey buttons. It's like, you know, you just hitting buttons.
6: Yeah, the
0: like.
6: First time, Scott, just because it was a history of you panicking if there was not audio coming through somewhere, so you would just start hitting random buttons.
3: Yes.
6: Then the whole thing would be screwed up, and you would have to really study, like, okay, what button did you hit here? Because then it would, like, turn off three different things instead of one. So, yeah. I don't know where it came from one day. I'm just like, you can't go monkey buttons on that. Just like a monkey just randomly hitting buttons all over the place.
3: Right. And the visual is good. And people took advantage of that. And next thing you know, there's me being portrayed as a monkey at the board. Yes. Well, and that just goes on and on and on.
6: David's AI rendering of that was incredible.
3: Yes. David started the trend and people have picked up on it since then, David.
0: That's appreciate amazing. That very I much. Love our listeners, man.
3: Yeah,
6: nice. Because you saw him go,
0: My kids love that video, too.
3: Yeah, well, I'm very popular with the kids now.
6: Oh, my gosh.
3: My own cartoon.
6: Is that good? For my story, you know, I get thrown off, too, because you come back after Labor Day, and you're thinking sort of like it's a Monday, but it's Tuesday.
3: Right.
6: So it's not Mashup Monday.
3: I know.
6: I'm kind of like, oh, what's the song? Oh, yeah, it's not Mashup Monday, because that would have been yesterday. So I brought song in. And I think David's really going to enjoy this. You might, Scott. I'm not sure.
3: Okay.
6: I know you both have great affection for Carrie Underwood.
3: Yeah.
6: Of course, football theme kicking off this week. Mm-hmm. We'll be seeing Carrie Underwood. She surprised some fans with a cover of a band you wouldn't expect her to cover. And that would be one Limp Bizkit. And she edits herself, takes out the curse words from Break Stuff.
3: Oh, man.
6: You ready to enjoy?
3: Yeah, I think so.
6: Okay. And she edits. And I'm like, okay, this may not translate to audio that great, but if you're at that show, you know that's great
0: it's
6: fun.
0: It's a blast.
6: Yes.
3: That's cool.
6: This is good stuff.
3: I'm good with it.
6: Okay. All right. Got to get to a news update. And then people are saying it was a woman swinging a stick versus someone with a spatula. Who wins? We got Nimrods in the news and that news update next.

0: The Markley, Van Camp, and Robbins Show. Thanks so much for being here. I'm Jamie Markley, the Gen Xer. David Van Camp, the millennial, the sexy boomer. That's Scott Robbins. Okay, so you got a flashback for us, David?
1: I do. So James Tallarico, you know, this guy, he's running for Senate in Texas as a moderate Democrat.

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19: Well, the end times are approaching. ChatGPT-6 Astra. The program has successfully solved all 48 levels of the I Am Not a Robot challenge. The CAPTCHA stuff, identifying which of these has a bridge or a stop sign in it, whatever, they're getting around all of it.
18: Wow.
20: Well, I figured they would eventually. You know, they've got to figure something out that gets around it. Yeah. That's what criminals do.
18: All right, we got to get to Nimrod. Speaking of criminals.
21: When the going gets tough.
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18: Nimrod's in the News. We go to SoCal at an In-N-Out restaurant where 53-year-old Antonietta Sanchez. She was threatening workers with this large baseball bat-sized wooden stick, big old stick. And no one knows why. Somebody said she thought her order was taking too long. Another person described her as a high-level tweaker. That's when this 20-year-old college student named Luca Opperman saw all this going on from his car at the drive-thru. And he's like, okay, I'm taking action. She's threatening all these people. He goes through the window like Spider-Man, grabs a spatula, confronts the woman. I've seen the video. She's like, point the stick at him, get away from me. But she kept threatening the employees. So he pulled off what he calls a shoulder drop maneuver. Just like drop, boom! And disarmed her.
20: Oh, wow. Well.
18: He is a former gymnast and a rugby player. So, yeah, I mean, there's training for that.
20: Good on those, yeah.
18: Is it Antonietta? Is that her name? I don't know how you pronounce that. Booked on suspicious of felony vandalism and brandishing a weapon. On social media, Lucas said, "This was me. I'm not the proudest of this, but I had to defend the employees." And that's Nimrod's in the News.
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3: Mixing business and pleasure. I'm Chris DeMeo, Fox News. President Trump is in Ireland this weekend meeting with Irish leaders.
23: President Trump is here in Dublin, Ireland this weekend, already meeting with the country's leaders. Conversations and topics ranging on a variety of issues, from trade tensions to the conflict with Iran, Gaza, as well as Ireland's neutrality in a lot of these conflicts. So the president in the morning at the ambassador's residence met with business leaders and spoke to the press, calling this relationship fantastic.
25: I'm pleased to say that Ireland is now the sixth largest source of foreign direct investment in the United States, with nearly $392 billion invested in 2025.
23: Trump met with Ireland's president, Catherine Colonna, and the Taoiseach of the Prime Minister, Micheál Martin. The president wading into one of Ireland's most politically sensitive questions, telling the press he would love to see Irish reunification.
3: That's Fox's Alex Hogan in Dublin. The president also attending a golf tournament at his resort. Well, strikes continue in the war between Russia and Ukraine.
26: Eight people were killed. Dozens of others were injured across cities in Ukraine after those Russian strikes. Meanwhile, over in Russia, Ukrainian forces targeted two chemical industrial facilities. President Zelensky was in Canada meeting with Ukrainian military pilots. He also met with Prime Minister Mark Carney, pressing allies, of course, for more support. Carney said one third of all the drones they manufacture will go to support Ukraine's defense. Meanwhile, Russian President Vladimir Putin, he's in India alongside other leaders from 11 BRICS nations. That includes China, Brazil, South Africa, just to name a few. Putin said that if European governments send troops to Ukraine, it will mean, quote, a war with Russia.
3: That's Fox's Stephanie Bennett reporting from London. Russia launched their full-scale invasion of Ukraine in February of 2022. 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
27: He wouldn't put down his weapon. I'm Steve Cumming in the 24-hour Breaking News Center. A shooting involving Saginaw police and a man armed with a rifle is under investigation after officers were sent to a home this morning for a welfare check. Officers were told a man was having a mental health crisis and attempted to harm himself. When police arrived, they encountered the man and his rifle. Saginaw police said officers gave repeated instructions to de-escalate the situation, but that the armed man advanced on officers with the rifle, and one Saginaw officer fired his handgun. The man was taken to a hospital. His current condition is unknown. An East Texas pastor is facing child sexual assault charges tied to allegations dating back decades.
28: Texarkana police confirmed this week that officers arrested 87-year-old Louis George after a former church member came forward with abuse claims from the 1990s. Detectives have since identified at least two additional victims and fear there could be more due to his decades at the pulpit. George remains held in the Bi-State Jail as the investigation expands. Sean Dion, WBAP News.
27: The Eamon Carter Museum of American Art has announced the appointment of Robert Stein as its new executive director and CEO. The announcement comes 1 year after Andrew J. Walker stepped down from the role. Stein will join the Fort Worth Museum on November 9th. His nearly 20 years of experience as a museum executive includes serving as deputy director of the Dallas Museum of Art from 2012 to 2016. He's also served as deputy director at the Milwaukee Art Museum and the Indianapolis Museum of Art. Now the forecast. Mostly clear skies tonight with lows near 80. Tomorrow mostly sunny, breezy, and hot with a high of 100. In Dallas and Fort Worth, we have 90 degrees. 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I'm Steve Cumming.
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19: Okay, so we'll see what happens in the UK. Do you think anything is going to happen with the influx of illegal migrants coming in?
20: I don't think so, man. I think it's almost, you hate to say it, because it feels like loser think, but it almost feels like it's too late.
19: Like you have enough people in power.
20: Yes.
19: That want this to happen.
20: Yes.
19: That even though people are rising up and saying, no, we got to stop this, do anything we can. Because, well, women are in danger. And I know people say, well, it's just this crazy right-wing talking point. No. How many people are estimated to have been raped in the UK over the last 20 years by migrants? The number's astounding.
21: Well, you're not getting the best and the brightest.
19: Well, no.
20: No.
19: And it's the usual talking points. Are you saying that everyone's a rapist? No, but it's enough of a percentage. Right. Well, to devastate lives.
20: Well, and then you have these people who get, you know, dug in like ticks in small towns starting out, and then they wind up running the town.
19: Exactly.
20: And then there's nothing you can do about it. There's no recourse. That's the whole, the rape gang scandal. That's one of the biggest takeaways from it, is that the police knew what was going on. The problem was, is that the people who would be giving them orders to arrest people wanted to look the other way.
19: Yes. All the leaders failed. All those girls and women. But now people really have had enough. You heard the one report where they were talking about it's not just guys, it's predominantly men. Mm-hmm. They're saying enough of this. And I mean, there was another clip of a guy saying, these aren't refugees, by the way.
22: These are just refugees. You're out of your mind. This is an organized criminal ring. All of this up in a matter of hours. Tents full up with tracksuits and clothes and blankets and towels. These illegals coming in, coachfuls of them just behind it.
19: Yeah, they had, like, luxury buses waiting for them.
21: Right. Well, stop voting for these people who are allowing it to happen. Just stop it.
19: I don't know if it's going to happen anymore.
21: God, I don't understand. I don't. You see all the pain that they're causing.
19: Yes.
21: You say to yourself, no one's against legal immigration. It's just, my God, man. I mean, it stopped here. We got a guy elected that stopped it, for the most part. It can happen.
19: Yes, and at the same time, if the other party gets in power, you know it's coming right back.
21: I know it is.
19: Because it's by design.
21: Jeez.
19: You know, it always was.
21: Stuff just frustrates me.
19: Oh, very much so.
21: You got this town of, what, 3,500 that had like 350 people flooded with 300,000 or 3,500 illegals? I mean, what are you going to do with all these people?
19: Well, yeah, and then they put them into all these communities all over the place.
21: And they're like, wait a minute.
19: Yeah.
21: All of a sudden, your native language is the second language.
19: Yes.
21: In an hour.
19: And that's the creep. That's the whole big plan. It's taking over areas just a little at a time.
21: Insanity.
19: Because they're not playing for the next election. They're playing to take it over in 50 years. Mm-hmm. And it won't take that long.
21: No, it won't. No. Not at the rapid rate it's coming right now.
19: And it'll happen wherever it's allowed to happen.
21: Jeez.
19: I mean, who would have thought it would happen in the UK 25 years ago?
20: Yeah, that's... Yeah, I mean, it's...
21: Well, you saw the trickle taking place.
20: It is kind of an amazing thing too, because especially in the UK, you know, where the UK, a lot of liberals there make the woke people here look conservative.
21: Yes.
20: Because they are, I mean, it's far out on the edge.
19: Oh yeah.
20: But it's so weird that there was this whole conversation in the West about toxic masculinity a few years ago. Remember that? Like, well, yes, these guys who just they just want to have their, you know, what was it, Gillette? That had the toxic masculinity ad.
21: Yes.
20: Where it was like, guys, it was two kids wrestling at a backyard barbecue, and they're like, oh, boys will be boys. And apparently that was terrible. Oh my gosh, boys wrestling in the backyard. Awful.
19: Yes. And then it was a dad with his trans kid teaching him how to shave.
20: Right. And now they're welcoming with open arms a culture that recognizes that, or that says that women are second class citizens. Women should cover up when they leave the house.
19: Yes.
20: They should not speak unless spoken to, unless given permission.
19: Correct.
20: That in their civil dealings, a woman's testimony is worth less than that of a man's.
19: Yes.
20: That sounds like toxic masculinity to me.
19: Beyond.
20: Just to speak the language, because I mean, Listen, man, I've known a lot of crap kickers in my life, but not one of them was like, you know what, women need to cover up when they go outside and not speak unless spoken to.
19: No. It's crazy. And there's different guys I know doing, like, their own documentaries of, like, the Muslim takeover of New York. In all these different neighborhoods. And, again, the week of the 25th anniversary of 9/11 is just something you never thought you would see. And here we are. Meanwhile, crazier statements get made all the time. I had not seen this before. GLP-1s are genocide?
20: Yes, they are. Apparently. This is according to Deshaun L. Harrison, some loser who spoke about fitness and health during the Socialism 2026 conference.
21: Oh, my God. What?
19: You're going to lose it, Scott.
21: Yeah, eating leaves at the lunch when it's time to, I mean, what are they? What's going on?
19: Here we go.
0: The political deployment of GLP-1s is fascistic, not because individuals take them, but because the conditions under which they become necessary are shaped by a world fixated on genociding fat people. This is a structural...
19: Genociding fat people? Yeah, who's killing fat people?
20: I know. I don't understand that.
19: What?
0: This is a structural critique that asks what happens when the conditions produced by capitalism, by public health, by the state apparatus, and by anti-black desire align around a single bodily ideal that leaves little to no room for divergence and punishes any body that does.
19: What are you talking about? Anti-black?
21: Yeah, I mean, how do you rationalize with somebody like that?
20: Oh, you don't. You just
21: can't
20: laugh.
21: You can't.
19: Yeah.
21: But you wonder how many people he sucks into his ideology.
19: What, dopey people just let around? Yeah, I understand. Like, what, somehow Whitey is making black people eat bad food?
20: Right.
21: I guess that's the assumption.
19: Because it's a food desert, and if there were just, you know, like, carrots and lettuce, it would be totally different. Except when they're in those grocery stores, it never gets bought.
20: Right.
19: It's the biggest bunch of nonsense you've ever heard.
20: Well, it is. And nobody's trying to genocide fat people. Are you kidding me? If it weren't for morbidly obese people, Disney parks would be out of business. Right?
19: Well, we're the fattest freaking country on the planet. And that what? We're trying to kill fat people? It doesn't make any
0: sense.
19: Whereas
0: earlier diet drugs were often associated with vanity or addiction, GLP-1s are positioned as responsible medicine, promising relief rather than restraint. But to understand why the deployment of GLP-1s is fascistic requires turning to Frantz Fanon's account of black flesh under colonial surveillance.
21: Black flesh under colonial surveillance?
19: Yes!
21: What is that?
20: Yeah, you bring up McGurkin, for example, Scott, you know, when somebody is saying a lot of words and then you walk away and realize that didn't make any sense, right?
21: Didn't make any sense.
20: There was a time when I think maybe all three of us, I'll just speak for myself, where I would have heard that and said, okay, he's just speaking on a different level than me. But now, having, like, okay, I guess I don't even know what author he just referred to. Maybe he knows something I don't. Maybe I should look into it. Now, I think we've heard enough of this seep into the public consciousness where we can all just point, laugh, and say, that guy paid a lot of money to some school to be a complete dumbass.
19: Exactly. It comes down to common sense.
21: Well, they got to use language like that because, again, you do. You feel like you're not quite up to their par. That's why you can't understand it.
19: Yes.
21: When in reality, there's nothing to understand.
19: Right.
21: It's all ridiculous. Nonsense.
19: Well,
21: genocide of black fat people?
20: Yeah.
21: Is that what this is?
20: Yes. Okay. That's why Lizzo's album didn't sell that well.
19: Well, wait a second. I thought it was, because she got skinny.
21: Yeah.
19: But no one was trying to kill her when she was fat.
20: No.
21: Not that I'm aware of. One could argue you're trying to kill yourself if you're that fat.
19: You could. Just with nonsense statements. And I don't mean to pick on this person. But, you know, when we were talking Nimrods in the news and the cat with the house with 101 cats.
20: Yeah.
19: This woman talking about mental health or it's something else. I want to play the rest of this statement. And again, this isn't the only time this has happened in Tacoma. They got like 500 cats in the shelter because all these people are hoarding cats.
21: Right.
19: Right? And so... Again, from the police department, this is Shelby Boyd.
1: There's a variety of reasons how someone can get to this situation. It could be mental health. It could be finances. Maybe they don't have the ability financially to get them spay and neutered.
19: All right, time out right there. Have you ever known someone, I just can't afford to get the cat spayed or neutered? And gosh dang, next thing you know, they got 76 cats. No. Has that ever happened?
21: Yeah, no. Well, I mean, a litter consists of maybe, what, four or five?
19: So...
21: To get that many?
19: So that's a nonsense statement.
21: Yes.
19: All right, go again.
1: I would hope that, as a community, we could band together and try and educate, because something has to happen.
19: Okay. Educate what? that having 100 cats is a bad idea.
20: Right. I think the smell would tell you that.
21: Good Lord. I can't even imagine that.
19: There's a screw loose. That's a mental health thing.
21: By the way, how do you talk about financially? You got 500 cats. How are you feeding them?
19: There's 500 at the shelter.
21: At the shelter. I thought you meant.
19: Yeah, there's 101 here.
21: 101.
19: 101 just here at this place.
21: Why do you do that?
19: I know. Those sorts of things, you know, to say it that way. If we could band together. Okay, we'll put it at the end zone. It takes all of us. No, it doesn't. It takes common freaking sense. It doesn't take a community of people to get someone to stop having 101 cats in their freaking house.
21: That's true.
20: In fairness to the person talking about raising awareness and education, we do also live in a time where one of the most heated national arguments is about whether or not you should go to prison after you strangle your 3 children.
19: Yes.
20: So maybe a PSA is warranted.
19: That is just the insanity right now. And something else we can get to is, did you hear about women having their partners, like boyfriends, take the illiterate boyfriend test? You hear about this?
21: No. Yeah, I heard about it. Okay. But I don't know about it.
19: All right, yeah. We got to get to that. And the 5 stories we're watching today coming right up.

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9: The Markley Van Camp and Robbins Show. 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
16: One, two, three, four.
17: Number five, kind of interesting goings on in the Southeastern Conference in college football. The SEC is threatening to boot LSU out of the conference this week over the Tigers' potential use of a former pro football players.
9: it's incredible.
18: Yeah, but what do they do that's illegal?
17: Well, then, yeah, they're saying
18: that's the thing, right?
17: Violates their, you know, conference constitution or something about fair play. I don't know. I just like the fighting, and that's fine. There are too many Tigers in the SEC anyway, so I mean, they need to have fewer Tigers.
9: Well, if we could just sync up all the clocks, that'd be the first step in any conference. Unbelievable.
17: Number four, a Fort Worth man is charged with threatening to kill U.S. Senate candidate James Tallarico. Police arrested and have charged Billy James McFatridge over sending multiple violent threats. Number three, Lindsey Clancy.
9: It's not funny, Scott.
18: I bet they called him Slim in high school.
17: Number three, Lindsey Clancy's attorney, Kevin Reddington, is asking President Trump to pardon his client. The president can't. It's not a federal case, but he's just trying to get famous on TikTok again. Number two, family members of 9/11 victims are holding a rally today to demand that New York Mayor Zohran Mamdani stay home during the 25th anniversary ceremonies on Friday. The latest slight happened a few days ago. It's him handing a 9/11 remembrance signing pen to his chief counsel, Ramzi Qasem, who defended an Al-Qaeda operative in court.
9: Yeah. Right.
18: Yeah.
17: It's like everybody knows what that slight is.
9: Yes, of course.
17: There's nothing you can do about it.
9: Just stay away.
17: Yeah. And number one, Iran is down to about 5 weeks' worth of oil, meaning next month could be a really bad time for the regime. So we'll see what happens. Are they close to the breaking point? Is there a breaking point?
9: We don't know.
17: We will be finding out.
18: They've got like no commercial flights in or out either now.
17: Yeah.
18: Jeez.
17: Yeah, it's rough times there.
18: Yeah,
17: those are the top five stories that we're watching today. 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
9: There's a trend happening online with younger women having their boyfriends take the illiterate boyfriend test.
18: Oh, boy.
9: And some record it and put it on social media. Basically, you have this list of words, and they're asking the boyfriend, can you pronounce this word? Hyperbole, cynicism, hors d'oeuvres, epitome, faux pas, conscientious, words like that.
18: Oh, okay.
9: And a lot of guys butcher these things. They're like looking at it like...
18: Fox Pass?
9: Yeah, maybe. Hors d'oeuvres?
18: Yeah.
17: Hors d'oeuvres? Yeah.
9: Whatever it might be. And then the reaction from other women... Like, this guy can't pronounce this, and you would still sleep with him? Please. It went on and on. It's the bare minimum. And so they did this whole story about it, and, you know, talking to different, quote, experts, like Dr. Wendy Walsh, a clinical psychologist, saying, okay, part of this is we have in our mating market an oversupply of educated women and an undersupply of formally educated men. Said, I'm talking academically, not necessarily in their skill set, emotional or social intelligence, because there are, quote, intelligence gaps. That's what they call it. Because for the first time, women are now more likely to marry less educated men than men are to marry less educated women. They said it's not necessarily by women's choice. It's the new dating pool. According to a 2024 Pew Research report, in 1995, young men and women were equally likely to hold a bachelor's degree. Now 47% of women 25 to 34 have one compared to 37% of their male counterparts. But at least the writer of this piece said it's elitist and naive to draw any real conclusions about what makes a good partner based on a reading test.
17: Well, I'd say, who would you rather have? A guy who can sight read hors d'oeuvres or a dude who can pay your bills and fix your toilet when it breaks?
9: And treat you well.
17: Yeah.
18: Yeah, that part too.
9: And have the same values as you and the same life goals. But, you know, some of these women are just nasty about it.
17: Yeah.
9: And then I think about test scores in urban areas.
17: Mm-hmm.
9: Sounds very racist to me. So I don't think hors d'oeuvres is getting pronounced all that well.
18: No.
9: If you can't read. The Robbins Trifecta coming right up.
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21: News. I'm Deborah Valentine. President Trump's on a two-day visit to Ireland, meeting with political and business leaders.
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0: The Markley, Van Camp, and Robbins Show. Jamie Markley, David Van Camp, Scott Robbins. 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
1: I've been mentioning during the top five stories we're watching today, this rally urging New York City Mayor Zoran Mamdani to not show up during the Ground Zero 25th anniversary of 9/11 ceremonies on Friday. And, yeah, they've got a petition going that's like 100,000 signatures right now. And they talked about it. This is a woman who lost her husband. He worked in the South Tower of the World Trade Center.
2: I thank you all. My husband Tom was killed 9/11. He worked for Euro Brokers. He was 35 years old. I want to make clear that our petition is not about Mayor Mamdani's religion or where he came from. It is strictly about the policies that he has today. Yes, he was a 9-year-old boy.

0: when 9/11 happened. But it is today that he stands with people like Hassan Piker. It is today that he hires people like Ramzi Kassem. It is today that he stands with an imam that was a co-conspirator of the 93 bombing. That is what we object to. Anyway, thank you all for hearing me.
1: Yeah. Makes sense.
2: Yeah, it's like he spends the BS well when he's talking, but you look at his actions and everything is basically a giant middle finger.
1: Yes. He tells you what he's really about, yeah. If you'll listen.
2: Yep.
1: But a lot of people don't want to hear it. I don't know what else to say about it.
3: Well, he's skilled. I mean, he's very skilled.
1: Oh, as a BSer?
3: Yeah, oh, absolutely.
1: Oh, yeah.
3: He's very skilled.
1: But it's like all these people, they talk this whole game of who they are, and then all of a sudden, they have a chance to win office. And, well, that's taken out of context.
3: Yeah.
1: That's what you're seeing in Michigan with El Sayed.
3: Gosh.
1: He's back to liking football again, I hear.
2: Yes. Yes, he is.
3: Oh, is he a big fan of that now? I'd miss that.
1: But yeah, I mean, it was like a slave trade there for a while, football.
3: Yes, I was.
1: Colonialism. But now he's, of course, he's a football fan again.
3: Okay.
1: Don't know what he said about the clock as far as Western Michigan and Michigan and that controversy.
3: Mm-hmm.
1: Boy, Stephen A. Smith not happy about that.
3: He spends a lot of time being unhappy, but anyway, go ahead.
1: Yeah, he was. Mm-hmm. Just like, it's ridiculous. I understand what they said. The clock, the official clock, is different than what you see or what's on the scoreboard. Why?
3: I've been watching football a long time. I never knew that until today.
1: It seems like
3: I never knew that.
1: BS to everybody.
4: What about the synchronization of the clocks? It's two different clocks that they were referring to. Nobody should be buying that nonsense. The clock showed zero. It's an absolute joke. There's no question about it. Michigan should suffer in the rankings. They were putrid offensively. They were a 27.5-point favorite and almost ended up losing this game. I'm not buying it one bit. It's absolutely ridiculous that they came to that conclusion.
1: Yeah. And you're like, what are you talking about? Well, Western Michigan had the game won.
3: Yeah.
1: Because the clock shows zero. The ball's in the air. Oh, wait, hold on. Under review. Oh, 1 second left. And then miracle play, catches a touchdown pass. Mm-hmm. And they win.
3: Mm-hmm.
1: And you can say whatever you want, but a lot of people are going to be thinking that is rigged.
3: Mm. Looked bad.
1: Yeah. Oh, yeah. Especially when you have a team with that much money involved. Mm-hmm. Yeah, it does not look good. I happen to see this. Judge gives illegal immigrant 20-day slap on wrist for crash killing dad and son. Unbelievable.
3: Yeah.
1: Florida big rig driver reported illegal immigrant who triggered a multi-car pileup in Ohio that killed a local father and his 11-year-old son got a very lenient 20-day jail sentence.
3: Gosh.
1: Lima Municipal Court Judge Tammy Hirsch handed down the slap on the wrist to 53-year-old Ivio Michael, I'm sure I butchered that name, which is weird to see this in print, ordering him to serve two consecutive 10-day stretches behind bars. Oh, gosh. Two consecutive 10-day.
3: And he killed? It's incredible.
1: Yes.
3: That's incredible.
1: I thought the same thing. It's a Haitian national living in the U.S. illegally, barreling northbound near Cridersville, and there was a vehicle fire, and there's traffic. Instead of slowing down, he failed to yield and plowed headlong into a line of stopped cars.
3: Oh, gosh.
1: So the chain reaction smashed four passenger cars and another semi, completely trapping this family between two heavy rigs. And the impact killed this guy and his son on the spot. The boy's mom, who was behind the wheel, survived with severe injuries, rushed to a nearby hospital.
3: Mm.
1: It was crazy. Prosecutors offered this dude a plea deal. He pleaded no contest to two misdemeanor counts, negligent homicide and vehicular manslaughter, while authorities dropped three other charges, including a second homicide count and failure to maintain distance. The judge suspended the vast majority of the jail time, handing him a 90-day sentence for the homicide charge with 80 days suspended and a 180-day term for manslaughter with 170 days suspended.
3: Jeez.
1: I mean, they are saying that his stay in local custody set to end September 21st, but federal authorities are waiting. You know, ICE has slapped a detainer on him, plans to take him into federal custody the second he walks out of jail.
2: Well, good.
1: But my gosh, you can't hardly believe stuff like that.
3: The judicial system is...
1: Oh, my gosh. We've got more jacked up judges than we ever had any idea.
3: No doubt about it.
2: Part of it, too, is that the people who are handing out these licenses to people who are here illegally, those companies, those schools, and I know that Sean Duffy has gotten a start on this, they need to start going to jail. Then it stops pretty quickly.
1: Yeah. Yep. Oh, by the way, another quick sports story. Did anybody hear of the marijuana smell controversy at the U.S. Open?
3: Oh, I got that story coming up, and the other smells at the U.S. Open.
1: Oh!
3: We got a smelly U.S. Open.
1: Did not know that was part of your big trifecta.
3: Yeah, we do.
1: Well, we got to get to it. Let's
3: go.
1: We
3: got some smelling going.
5: Ready. One, two. It's the three most important news stories of the day.
6: I hit the trifecta.
5: Well, at least according to Scott Robbins. It's the trifecta on the Markley, Van Camp, and Robbins Show.
1: Every day about this time, Scott Robbins' top three stories, helped by his hero.
7: I'm Casey Kasem.
3: Hey, Casey. Have a good weekend?
7: Yes.
3: 3 days off. Bet you did.
7: Yeah. I'm ready. Three.
2: What you got for number three, Scott?
3: Well, we were just talking about the U.S. Open, and the tennis lovers there are saying, well, we got some stinky stuff happening. One of the players actually stopped play and said she smelled weed emanating onto the court.
1: Yes.
3: And other people have complained about the smell of weed, too, while at the U.S. Open. Well, now there's another smell that is perpetrating. It is the smell of human waste.
1: Oh, no.
3: Yes. People are complaining about it. They say, listen, we paid a lot of money for these seats, and we've got this poop smell coming right to us the entire time we're here.
1: Is it from the park behind them?
3: They think it's from inside the U.S. Open. They're plumbing toilets or whatever, not flushing properly or not operating properly, and that could have something to do with it. The U.S. Open, for their part, say, well, we're looking into this, trying to take care of it, going to try to make sure that doesn't happen anymore. But these people are like, it's awful. We had to leave.
1: Man.
3: Can you imagine paying $800 a seat?
1: Oh, my God.
3: And you sit down there and you got that going on?
2: Well, New York's got a brand. If you don't like the smell of feces and marijuana, stay away.
3: Some guy did say that. He said, it smells like an outhouse all the time in this city.
1: Oh.
3: Everywhere you go. So.
1: Well, Sabalenka, she was talking about trying to concentrate serving with the weed smell.
8: You're focusing on hitting the target.
9: I'm smoking weed, so would you mind, because it's so strong there.
1: It's like it's so strong there.
10: I don't know if you can hear that at home, but apparently there might be someone smoking a little marijuana.
3: How do you smoke marijuana in the stands?
1: They say it's not coming from in the stands. It's from the park very close by. That's
3: Have you ever been to a tennis match?
1: No.
3: I went to one. I saw Connors in Borg once. And it's such a weird environment because it's so quiet and nobody's doing anything, right? I mean, there's no ruckus. There's no crackling sounds of paper. Nothing.
1: Until the point's done.
3: Until the point's done, yeah.
1: Yeah.
3: It's a strange thing. You got 18,000 people there, you know?
1: Yeah.
3: It's a weird, weird thing. So, anyway.
1: Did you enjoy it?
3: Yeah. I mean, I'm glad I went. I saw one. I was with this guy who was a tennis player in college and... Okay. Was way into it, was a buddy of a buddy, and so I just rode up with him, and yeah, it was fun.
1: Connors and Borg, that would have been classic.
3: It would have been classic, yeah.
1: David, you heard any of either one of those guys?
2: Nope.
1: Jimmy Connors, Bjorn Borg?
2: Borg, yes.
1: But not Jimmy Connors?
2: No.
1: Really?
2: Yeah.
1: Holy mackerel.
3: He was married to Chris Evert. That ring a bell? Okay.
1: You never heard of Chris Evert?
2: No.
3: Wow, gosh, I feel like a dinosaur now.
1: Wow.
7: Now, on with the countdown.
1: The Scott Robbins trifecta, top three of the day, up to number
7: two.
3: Teenage Iranian twin sisters were brutally tortured for 4 months for protesting against the regime in Iran. One sentenced to death after she was forced to confess to save her sister from being raped. Tana and Romana Romney were just 19 years old, and both of them still in high school. Joined millions of people in January in the anti-regime protest. They, by the way, were then beaten and tortured.
1: Ugh.
3: And one of the sisters killed. These are the people we're dealing with.
1: Yeah, that's a terrible story.
3: These are the people we're dealing with. But the stories like this just start to leak out, finally, that we know about what happened to some of these students that were in the streets protesting.
1: Yeah.
3: Nothing brutal. Good.
1: No.
6: And the countdown continues.
2: Remember the protests on campuses in America?
3: Oh, yeah.
2: There was one in particular where they were on a hunger strike and they were mad because they couldn't get snacks delivered to the dorm.
3: Right. Yeah.
2: They have no idea how coddled they are.
3: Well, they say this girl saved her sister by pleading guilty.
1: Yeah. Right.
3: To being involved in it, you know. So it's just a terrible thing.
1: It is terrible.
3: Brutal.
1: Man. And I remember that, too. The one girl, I think it was Columbia. And it's my birthday.
3: Yeah.
1: Oh, yeah.
3: Yeah. Yeah. Yes.
1: And we're hungry because what it was, 48 hours? It wasn't even 48 hours.
2: Yeah, they were doing a hunger strike in shifts, which I didn't know you could do and still call it a hunger strike.
3: Yeah, you head over to Denny's and then you come back for the next shift.
2: Right.
3: Yeah.
1: Oh, my gosh. Oh, that was Princeton. My bad. Princeton, it was where that was happening. I think it was 100.
3: You did it.
1: It's unfair.
3: I know.
1: Oh, my God.
3: So weird. You can walk off anytime you want and yes. Go eat anytime.
1: Not quite a ran there.
3: Jeez.
1: Yeah. Scott Robbins trifecta, top three of the day.
6: And finally, one.
3: Carmelo Anthony's family is seeking another $250,000 to fund his appeal after an earlier campaign raised $634,000 and faced questions on how that money was spent, and we still don't know. The fundraising push came 2 weeks after a judge denied Anthony's request for a new trial. His family and supporters, including his attorney, used the news conference that was in Dallas to appeal that for fundraising. Anthony was sentenced to 35 years in prison in June after a jury convicting him of murdering a 17-year-old by the name of Austin Metcalf during the high school track meet in Frisco, Texas. He's appealed, says he can't afford to hire an attorney for the appeal. The new fund is intended to cover legal fees and experts and other costs associated with challenging the convictions.
1: Appeal for what?
3: What happened to the $634,000?
6: And there you have it.
3: Anybody? Yeah. Hello? Why does he need $250,000
1: more? Right, because it's just so unjust, right? Please reach in your pockets, people.
3: God, and the thing is, he'll probably get it.
1: What a scam.
3: Yep.
1: Okay. All right. Got to get to one more news update. And Nimrod's in the news in just a few minutes.

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17: Stop the hammering.
14: Yeah.
15: Need it for their hosts. My gosh. And it's $8 a month?
14: $8 a month. But sometime in the midday, you can apparently do like a live chat with Rachel Maddow.
15: Oh, my goodness. Well, if O'Donnell's not on it, I don't want it.
17: Stop the hammering.
16: Yeah, we need
17: Stop
16: him on
17: the there. Hammering out there.
14: Dude,
17: got a hammer.
14: I will seriously pay the $8 a month if Lawrence O'Donnell's part of this.
17: Somebody go up
15: yes, I'll do it.
17: Stop the hammering.
15: Yeah, we got it.
17: Stop
15: I got
17: the
15: it.
17: Hammering.
15: We got to get the Nimrod.
18: When the going gets tough.
19: Damn it, this is too hard.
18: The dumb get dumber.
19: All right, Dean.
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19: I love the poorly educated.
15: All right. Nimrods in the News. Stop with the crocodile heads. Another one. Italian man facing a hefty fine, possible prison term, after the dried head of a critically endangered crocodile found in his luggage, flight from Miami to Italy.
20: My gosh.
15: Apparently, Italy is a major transit hub for the illegal trade of exotic animals. And crocodile heads are big with the mob. He brought it home and got arrested, and that's Nimrods in the News.
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26: 2 days abroad. I'm Deborah Valentine, Fox News. President Trump is in Ireland. Fox's Alex.
27: President of Ireland. More than 1,000 U.S. companies operate here in Ireland, numbers that are largely driven by tax rates and access to the European Union market. The U.S. is Ireland's largest source of foreign direct investment.
28: I'm pleased to say that Ireland is now the sixth largest source of foreign direct investment in the United States, with nearly $392 billion invested in 2025.
27: New controversy during the visit, as Trump said he would love to see a reunified Ireland. It's a sharp contrast to the long-standing U.S. neutrality on that subject.
29: Northern Ireland remains part of the U.K. The USS George Washington is currently in the Arabian Sea supporting operations and ongoing conflicts with Iran. Fox's Trey Yingst reports from the carrier with the latest.
30: We are on the USS George Washington in the Arabian Sea, the area of operations.
1: operation for CENTCOM right now in the war against Iran, and there has been quite a bit of activity. Last night, we saw nighttime operations of jets taking off from the flight deck. It's more than 3 football fields long, and this vessel carries more than 5,000 U.S. Navy sailors. What it was like getting here to this aircraft carrier in the middle of the ocean that is preparing for the possibility of escalation against Iran. Earlier today, we visited one of the guided missile destroyers just off the starboard side of this vessel. There are a variety of different smaller ships around the USS George Washington to basically protect it. And we saw those operations today. They have Tomahawk missiles on board, air defense systems.
29: Around 5,000 personnel man the ship. 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
2: He wouldn't put down his weapon. I'm Steve Cumming in the 24-hour breaking news center. A shooting involving Saginaw police and a man armed with a rifle is under investigation after officers were sent to a home this morning for a welfare check. Officers were told a man was having a mental health crisis and attempted to harm himself. When police arrived, they encountered the man and his rifle. Saginaw police said officers gave repeated instructions to de-escalate the situation, but that the armed man advanced on officers with the rifle, and one Saginaw officer fired his handgun. The man was taken to a hospital. His current condition is unknown. An East Texas pastor is facing child sexual assault charges tied to allegations dating back decades.
3: Texarkana police confirmed this week that officers arrested 87-year-old Louis George after a former church member came forward with abuse claims from the 1990s. Detectives have since identified at least 2 additional victims and fear there could be more due to his decades at the pulpit. George remains held in the bi-state jail as the investigation expands. Sean Dion, WBAP News.
2: The Amon Carter Museum of American Art has announced the appointment of Robert Stein as its new executive director and CEO. The announcement comes 1 year after Andrew J. Walker stepped down from the role. Stein will join the Fort Worth Museum on November 9th. His nearly 20 years of experience as a museum executive includes serving as deputy director of the Dallas Museum of Art from 2012 to 2016. He's also served as deputy director at the Milwaukee Art Museum and the Indianapolis Museum of Art. Now the forecast, mostly clear skies tonight with lows near 80. Tomorrow, mostly sunny, breezy, and hot with a high of 100. In Dallas and Fort Worth, we have 90 degrees. 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I'm Steve Cumming.
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16: Hey, let's have some fun, huh?
15: We're already having fun. We're in Dallas.
14: Already having fun, yes.
15: It was so easy getting through security. Very light.
16: You know what? I have never, ever, ever gone through anything quite like that before. Holy smokes, Daddy-O.
15: Well, I know. And it was great because you got to tell the story to somebody. It wasn't like when I saw Reagan when he was back in the old days. We got there.
16: Well, it wasn't. He did a speech. I went to it, and no, it wasn't. It was much smoother back then, but it was a less crazy place.
14: Right. I mean, now, yeah, so, like, where we are, we're at our great affiliate, WBAP, in Dallas, and the studios are in Victory Plaza, basically. So, like, where the American Airlines Center is, where the midterm convention is happening, we are in the middle of it right now. And so I said to the fellas, because I drove, I said to the fellas, hey, you know, it'll only take us like 8 minutes to get there from the hotel.
15: Right. Yeah. Cool.
14: Yeah.
15: Yeah.
14: Wrong. Because Secret Service takes their job very seriously, it turns out.
15: Yes, they do.
14: And so,
15: this isn't Butler.
14: So we're like driving in circles around downtown Dallas. And I'm like, I kind of know where I am. You know, I lived here for like 5 years, but.
16: Well, we turned around and started heading in another direction like three different times.
14: Yeah.
16: Van Camp's like, okay, we can't do this. Let's go. I know this way.
14: Yeah. And then I saw the
16: same thing. Yeah.
14: $10 parking lot. And I'm like, here.
16: Yeah.
14: We're there.
16: We're just going to go ahead and park right here.
15: Because if we were going to go any further, because we're in an open carry state, it was like, oh gosh, I forgot something here. We're probably not going to be able to get our car through there. Yeah. So, yeah, it was an adventure. There's no doubt about it. Yeah.
16: Well, we got here in time to see the Dallas Mavericks shoot around, so that was nice.
15: No, we didn't. See? The RNC chair, Joe Gruder, is talking about the big convention, because this is the first time this has ever happened.
16: Yeah, midterms.
15: And thinks this could be a good advantage. We'll see if you agree with what he's saying here.
32: This is a once-of-a-lifetime type election season. And listen, I think we're on the cusp of defying history. You know, only four times in 150 years the incumbent party has been able to win these midterms. But we have everything we need to do just that. And it's going to start this week in Dallas on the 9th and 10th. It's going to be absolutely amazing. We have 109 different speakers. President Trump anchoring both nights. We have the vice president is going to be there. A lot of our candidates and some of these battleground races. But it's really going to give us a chance to tell the story to the American people directly on the message of everything that the president has done well. And that, you know, in terms of, you know, growing the economy, it means securing the border. It means all these incredible things versus the contrast that we're going to show against the Democrats.
1: Okay, are you buying what he's selling?
14: It's a good sales pitch, but right now, yeah, the border is absolutely a success. Mm-hmm. People are worried about gas prices.
1: Yeah, that's the thing.
2: Yeah, because, I mean, I heard some people today that it went up like 50 cents like overnight.
14: Oh, yeah. I mean, just between like from where I live to Dallas, I mean, I watched it go from like, I don't know, $3.60 or something like that to over $4 a gallon. And I don't know if that's the average, but, you know, it was just kind of astounding to watch how quickly it goes up depending on where you are.
1: Yeah, that's the top of mind thing. Mm-hmm. Now, it did happen the other day, and this can happen to people. You're reminded of everything that's happened since Trump got back in office.
14: Yeah.
1: Which is a great success story. However, you can't ignore the fact that a lot of people wanted to put Trump back in because they trusted him with the economy mm-hmm. and cost. So I'm sure that's one of the things that they're going to be talking about, and we'll get into more of that later. One thing that still gets talked about a lot, and it's something new, it seems, every day, is the Clancy trial.
14: Yeah.
2: Oh, my gosh.
1: Why do you say, oh, my gosh, all of a sudden?
2: Well, because, I mean, I've been listening to these people that were on the jury, these women that were there, that voted to acquit her and couldn't understand why this guy was holding out. They just can't figure it out. He was just being arrogant. Mm-hmm. What a jackass. He held us back.
1: Yeah.
2: We wanted to acquit her. And I'm like, really? But when you see them, it's like it all becomes very clear.
14: Yeah.
2: Because you talk right out of central casting of nutty liberal women. That's who they are.
14: Oh, I think that's true. Yeah.
2: Yeah. I mean, and it was wild, man.
14: Yeah. NBC talked to a few of the jurors who wanted to acquit Lindsey Clancy. And, she was really mad about the guy who wanted to convict her on murder, like you said.
2: Yeah.
1: Well, this is astounding.
2: It is.
3: Every one of us, in the hours of her frustration, would get up and walk the room. Because you just couldn't sit anymore. And we'd all go over to the cart with the exhibits. He, I think, got up to the cart once, very briefly, and went back to his seat. He would not interact with us try to understand. We read to him on numerous occasions the definition of reasonable doubt from Judge Sullivan's mm-hmm. instruction. He actually said one day in the end, well, why don't we have the judge come in and read it again? And we were like, no, we have it in front of us.
1: Oh my gosh.
3: We don't need that. And we would highlight it and, you know, so-and-so, this is the definition of reasonable doubt. But he had the hardest time getting off the fact that Lindsey viciously killed her children.
2: Right, because that's what she did. That's the thing. I know. That was the lamest. Yeah. Oh, my gosh.
14: He just got all hung up and in his feelings about, you know, the brutal murder of three children.
2: Yeah.
1: His kids. Not his kids. But my gosh, you picture your kids with something like that.
14: Yeah.
1: And he just couldn't get over that fact.
3: He had the hardest time getting off the fact that Lindsey viciously killed her children.
1: I can't believe she actually said that.
14: I know, man. That's just, boy, I don't know. Some are saying, well, that was a slip of the tongue. She's not a professional media orator or anything like that. I'm like, well, no, I think that was maybe a slip of the tongue, but a revealing of character.
2: Well, yeah, absolutely.
14: When
2: it
14: you
2: was.
14: Say, well, he was just hung up on that whole murder thing.
2: She sounds, though, when I hear her voice, she sounds like the reason she wanted to get it over with so she could smoke.
1: She's saying she didn't have enough smoke time?
2: She's got back in a half a day Marlboro Red sort of resin in her voice, yes.
1: And the Clancy attorney is still out there.
14: Yeah, he is. This is Kevin Reddington, the defense attorney for Lindsey Clancy, and he asked for a presidential pardon on Good Morning America yesterday, but Trump can't pardon her. And so doing an interview with the Daily Wire, the interviewer asked him about that, like, what are you actually wanting from the president?
1: Okay.
17: As you noted, the president took note of your case, and on Good Morning America this morning, you asked him for a pardon. But Lindsey's facing state charges, so a presidential pardon isn't an option here. So what's the goal there?
21: The goal is pretty simple. It's to seek help from Trump. I mean, if President Trump feels that this is a case that warrants that type of intervention from, you know, the executive branch, if you will, even though legally it's not a federal case, he certainly has an awful lot of clout, and I'm sure that, you know, were he hypothetically to reach out to Tim Cruz, you know, they're both Republicans, you know, and I don't know, maybe that will be something that Tim would listen to and consider. I think any type of help that we can get is helpful.
1: I think, like you said before, that's so these nut jobs be like, Trump, you know, but he won't do it.
2: Right.
1: Because he hates women, blah, blah, blah.
2: And that's all they're going to hear. They're not going to hear that he can't.
1: Oh.
2: That part is, you know, moot.
1: Because he knows that Trump is not going to look at that and say, hey, I need to intervene. Yeah, yeah, it's just, you know, playing the entire game. Mm-hmm.
14: But, yeah, Trump hates women or something.
2: Oh, yeah.
1: That's... Of course, all the time. he has so many working for him.
14: Right.
1: But he can't stand them, apparently.
16: He cut funding to mental health.
1: Okay.
16: Really something like that.
1: Of course.
16: There's something in there.
1: Yes. Meanwhile, a lot of people talking about the 25th anniversary of 9/11. And, man, there are a lot of families that do not want the New York mayor, Zohran Mamdani, anywhere near any sort of service coming up on Friday.
14: Yeah.
1: And rightfully so.
14: Yeah, and you know, I've seen this cast as like, oh, it's because he's Muslim. I don't think that's it. It's because he brought in his, what, chief counsel is a dude who defended members of Al-Qaeda.
1: Yes.
14: And he actually had him at a memorial ceremony, a ceremonial signing of a proclamation just a few days ago. I mean,
1: yes,
14: that's why they're frustrated with
1: it. Of course.
14: Like, no. Hold on a second. We see what you're all about, and we don't want you to show up here.
1: You can say whatever you want. Your actions tell you everything you need to know.
14: Yeah.
1: Yes.
14: And this is a New York City council member, Vicky Palladino, saying, yeah, stay the heck away.
1: All right, Vicky.
0: I'm not asking politely for the mayor not to come to 9/11, to that ceremony. I am demanding that he not show his face at that sacred ground. He does not belong there. When you associate yourself with the likes of Hassan Piker, and you have as your chief counselor right here in this building, Rasim Kassim, who was handed a sacred pen yesterday, very cryptic, through our police commissioner so that it could go into his hands. That was a message to each and every one of us. Cryptic as it is, but read through the lines. What's going on here in City Hall? And what we got representing us here at City Hall, they do not belong on sacred ground.
1: Yeah,
2: mm-hmm.
1: I get it. And then you hear some of the family members saying, you're only serving yourself by going to that for appearance. You're not doing it for the people that have suffered. And I thought that was just a great point.
2: Dude, he's a political chameleon. I mean, he can just shapeshift wherever he wants to.
1: Yes, that's part of the whole game. I
2: mean, the whole thing with that guy.
1: Yes.
2: Oh, good. I'm glad they're standing up, though, and saying we don't want him here.
1: And on the topic of reparations, we owe what country, what, and why?
14: We owe Nepal climate change reparations. According
2: Nepal?
14: CNN's Anderson Cooper went over to Nepal, I guess, to do a deep dive on what happened with that. I mean, that awful flood, the flash flooding, landslide, whatever you want to call it. But hit Nepal hard, definitely hit Tibet hard as well. So he went over there to talk with, like, tourism officials in Nepal, and They want some money coming their way because of climate change.
1: Okay.
4: Nepali government officials have made clear they believe the threat their country is facing is global and that the solutions must be global as well.
5: This should be seen from the perspective of justice and fairness. How fair is it for Nepali people and people of Himalayas to bear the burden of the climate change where we have had very little contribution to it? So we're asking that question. Mm-hmm.
4: You see this as a direct result of climate change. No
5: Absolutely.
4: Question.
5: You know, there's no question that there's evidence.
1: Where's the evidence?
6: So many people in Nepal are talking about climate justice. They feel like the warming climate, that climate change is contributing to these types of events, and they're paying a disproportionate...
1: Stop for a second. Stop the whole thing. How in the world did they get that idea is the question. They're convinced because you brainwashed them.
14: Well, I think also because they see dollar signs attached to this.
1: Absolutely.
14: Because a lot of NGOs got defunded as a result of USAID cuts. And they're like, we really are. Tourism dollars are drying up right now.
2: I've been through Nepal and they have problems.
1: Oh, gosh. Don't even.
2: In my film, you will see that.
1: Go on.
6: The average Nepali puts out about 0.4 of a ton of carbon into the atmosphere per year. Whereas the average American like me puts in 14 tons. It's understandable that they are crying out for climate justice. I think other countries will join this cry. Whether or not they have the political muscle and ability to actually achieve that justice remains to be seen.
1: Oh, goodness. And I bet you and other people have a bunch of money tied to it.
14: Almost certainly, yes.
2: We get Marvel on this, like Climate Man, fighting for climate justice around the world. It's Climate Man.
14: Well, they did have, what was his name, Captain Planet?
2: Captain Planet for a while, yeah. It didn't quite catch on, though.
1: Oh, my gosh. All right, Andres, you can take us out. We got to get to our big five stories we're watching today and more from Dallas, the big first ever midterm Republican convention.
16: We're here
1: It's wild out there right now. A lot of people. This is the Markley, Van Camp, and Robert Show.

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0: The Markley Van Camp and Roddick Show. Jamie Markley, David Van Camp, Scott Robbins.
1: Yo, man.
0: We're in Dallas, and it's time for the five stories we're watching today.
2: One, two, all right, three, four,
1: number
2: five.
1: The big midterms GOP convention is kicking off at the American Airlines Center here in Dallas today. That's why we're here. It's not a coincidence.
3: Mm-hmm.
1: Number four, a twist in the controversial ending to the Michigan-Western Michigan college football game after the Big Ten is calling for the results to be reversed.
3: Uh-oh.
1: And Western Michigan to be declared the winner. They're like, we need to defend our conference.
4: Wow.
3: Isn't that something? Isn't that something?
0: It is.
3: I'm shocked.
1: Number three, jurors in the Lindsey Clancy mistrial spoke to Boston's NBC station and said the prosecution was too harsh and that lone holdout is bad for getting hung up on that whole murder thing.
3: How many days will go by before they're on The View?
1: I
3: mean, serious.
1: You know, I am wondering about that.
3: Like tomorrow.
0: Well, you know, that guy's also being recognized as a hero to millions of people in this country.
3: Oh, yeah. I wouldn't want anybody to know who I was if I'm him. Mm-hmm. I'd like to live a little longer.
0: It's going to happen.
3: Yeah.
1: And then number two, three Anthropic researchers went public last night with chilling concerns about out-of-control artificial intelligence, warning it could destroy humans this decade. One guy actually resigned publicly, saying, I'm not going to do this anymore. And I wonder, was he about to get fired? Like, what was really going on? But you have other engineers saying, yeah, we got to rethink some of this stuff. But they're still doing it.
0: Yes, because it's competition. And each company feels like we're the responsible ones.
1: Yeah.
0: And I don't know if you were reading the back and forth from all the people reacting to that story. And you don't know if this is just a grandstander or he really is heartfelt saying, this is going to be nuts and people are going to die.
1: Yeah.
0: Oh, boy.
1: No idea. And then number one, Central Command says U.S. forces have destroyed 10 Iranian tankers over the past week. Those are the top five stories that we are watching today.
0: One of the things with this first ever Republican convention going on, do you like the timing of it? Because you got opening of football tonight.
3: Yeah.
1: Yeah, that's a good
3: I thought
1: point.
3: That, too.
1: Yeah. That's
3: well, you got games Wednesday and Thursday. So
0: I know.
3: Yeah.
0: And I know tomorrow's is on Netflix, but still. Mm-hmm. That's going to take a whole lot of viewers. I mean, football is king.
1: Yes, it is.
3: Mm-hmm.
0: Especially when you're not talking about, you know, a presidential election year.
3: Trump should have given the speech at halftime tonight of the game.
0: Just wait until
3: give
0: that happens.
3: 20 minutes
0: over.
3: Yeah, right there, yeah.
0: And you know, that sort of thing.
1: Well, you probably couldn't do it any later than this because of, you know, basketball, hockey, and all of that that's coming up. So
0: Yeah, I suppose that's true.
3: But, man, it's brand new season. I mean, eyeballs are on that.
1: Oh, yeah.
3: You know.
0: Well, as far as the idea goes, let's say for the sake of this argument, you don't see the bump that you were hoping for. I guess you could say you tried.
1: That's
0: because
1: true.
0: It's tradition that the party in power in the midterms loses. So I think the whole effort was to try to avoid that. Mm-hmm. So, you know, we'll see.
3: Mm.
0: And as far as attendance and everything else, I mean, at this point, we don't know what it'll look like later tonight.
1: No, we don't.
0: But it's a madhouse right now.
1: mostly media, it seems like, coming in. But so we'll see.
0: Who did you guys see? I mean, was it Cohen?
1: Oh, yeah, I saw Michael Cohen doing a live stream. So if you're on Michael Cohen's live stream, you saw me going, hi.
0: Did you wave?
1: I did.
0: Oh, that's great.
1: I just sort of looked at him like, oh, yeah, there's that weenie Michael Cohen. Okay.
4: NPR rules, rules.
0: Couple of updates and what's your story straight ahead right here.
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6: I'm Chris DeMeo. President Trump continues his weekend trip to Ireland on Sunday. It involves a little R&R.
7: Day two of the weekend trip involves the sport of golf. The president waking up at his Dunburg resort where the Irish Open Golf Tournament is currently being played. There are rumors the president himself will present the winner's trophy.
6: 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U.S. Senate races in Texas and Michigan could determine which party controls the Senate after the midterms. Republican Senator Tim Scott making the pitch.
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0: Camp and Robbins Show. Thank you so much for being here. I'm Jamie Markley, the Gen Xer, the Millennial, David Van Camp, and the Sexy Boomer. That's Scott Robbins.
1: Yeah.
0: We're in Dallas for the first ever big Republican convention, midterm style. More on that a little bit later on. David, you want to get into this Clancy trial a little bit more because some of the jurors went out and spoke.
2: Yeah, some of the jurors did. I think, what was it, three of them or four of them actually, like, put their names out there, put their faces out there. There was one juror, though, I thought it was kind of interesting. She wanted to stay anonymous. She was talking to local media, and she was talking about how initially she did feel like she was going to vote to hold her guilty.
0: Right.
2: And now she's like, well, I don't know. I got bullied. I don't know.
0: Yeah, this is different. Okay, hang on. We got it here. Roll it.
3: The person, the majority of the room was trying to kind of sway that person from the very beginning.
4: So where did you come down from the very beginning? Like, what was your vote?
3: So originally I felt as though she was guilty and she was criminally responsible for it. And maybe I still believe that in a certain way. I think that this was a woman who, you know, she was not mentally healthy. She was someone that was in the throes of a significant mental health crisis. So I really just felt like she was so deep in it that she couldn't see her way out.
4: And so
3: this would be the only option.
0: Scott, you're rolling.
1: Oh my
0: eyes.
1: God, the throat burn is just making me nuts.
2: That's the thing that bothers you.
1: Well, what she says is obviously bothersome, but I mean that.
0: Which part of what she said?
1: Well, it's what she said, A, the content of what she said, and two, the verbalization.

0: of what she said.
1: Okay, but what part of the content bugged you?
0: Well, the part where she's like, she was in the throes of this thing, and that's why she killed her kids, essentially.
1: Okay.
0: I mean, you know, it's the same story from these nuts.
1: I guess to me, if you sit through that, and they did, we didn't hear everything, but let's say for the sake of argument, you were convinced that she was, I mean, beyond the struggle bus. Okay, because I think that's fair to say.
0: Yeah. Sure.
1: You can have compassion in whatever way you want to have, but that person still needs to be put away. That's where I come down on
0: it. Yes.
1: That's what it comes down to.
0: These three children, they need something, somebody, to be held accountable for what happened, and she killed them.
1: So this is the other part. The other 11, what did they want to see happen?
0: That's just it, right?
2: Yeah, I mean, it sounds like they wanted to acquit her.
0: Yes, that's what I keep hearing.
1: Which is bonkers.
0: Yes. It is bonkers. I agree.
1: Yeah.
0: Well, we were one dude away from that happening.
1: Exactly.
0: Based on what we know.
1: Yeah, that's the troubling part.
0: Golly.
1: Yeah. Well, and a lot of people. David does the throat burn, I think, the best of all.
2: He does. Because I'm a millennial, and I know how to do these things.
1: Exactly.
2: It's in my culture.
1: Oh, gosh.
0: Do you want a vente?
1: Boy. Okay.
0: Gosh dang.
1: Yeah, let's just move on to Marjorie Taylor Greene. What is she saying now?
2: Marjorie Taylor Greene hung out with Chris Cuomo for some podcast, and, well, they both shared a totally true story about Trump wanting their kids to die.
1: Hold on a second. Trump wants their kids to die?
2: Yeah.
1: Have you heard this one, Scott?
0: Nope.
1: Okay.
3: I informed him about the death threats that we had coming in on my own son. And I told him that no matter the disagreement in politics, no one's children should ever be threatened or murdered. It's totally unacceptable. And he told me it was my fault and that I deserved it.
4: Yeah, I got the same message. When I said to him, look, I know what I signed up for. I know what my brother signed up for. I get it. I get the Fredo. I think it's ethnically insulting, and you should know that as a guy who grew up around a lot of Italians, which he did. But I get all that. But you're making my kids own this, and it's not right. And I got the same message. This is on you. Be nice, and then you don't have to worry about it.
3: Wow. So see, if he said the same thing to you that he said to me about the death threats on my son, then he has a clear pattern of saying that. So he doesn't care if anyone's children die.
1: Okay.
2: Come on. Well, they say they're text messages, so can you post them?
1: Oh, they were texts.
2: Yeah.
1: Yeah, why didn't you produce it then?
2: That would be something that I'd put out.
0: Well, sure.
2: You know, if I have the president saying, well, yeah, that's what you get.
1: Because my first thought was, what did he exactly say?
2: Right.
1: That's what you want to know. And to your point, yeah, they would put that out there if it was really damning on Trump. And to the point, yeah, no one wants to see somebody's family get involved or get threats. Unfortunately, it happens all the time. And if you had to guess which side it happens to more than the other, you would know who it is.
0: Yeah. Yes.
1: And I think that's why a lot of people don't even want to get into politics.
2: Oh, I think that's true. Yeah, because it's brutal.
1: Yeah. It's like, okay, well, you know what you're in for if you go in to that sort of game. And just kind of the way it is.
0: Well, there are no rules.
1: Yeah, it's...
0: I mean, in civil life, there are rules. There are no rules in that game.
1: No.
0: Everything's fair.
1: Well, and with social media, it went to just this other sort of crazy level. Oh, you know what it's time for? We do it a couple of times a day. We go around the table. It may not be the biggest story out there, but it caught your attention. You want to bring it in. So, David, today, what's your story?
2: You know, I saw this, and it's very depressing. And, you know, I understand that when a national tragedy happens or an attack happens, that the memory will eventually kind of fade. The sting will go away for younger generations because they weren't around to see it.
1: Right.
2: That said, I did not expect 9/11 to reach that level just 25 years later.
1: No.
2: Because that's shocking to me. PragerU, they went out to a university campus and they asked the students there what 9/11 was. What was it?
1: Have you heard this, Scott?
0: No.
1: Okay.
0: I'm afraid I'm going to be depressed.
1: I'm afraid of it, too. I can tell by the look on David's face.
0: Yeah.
1: All right, roll it.
5: 9/11, does it sound familiar to you?
6: I know what happened, but I wasn't really born.
7: Twin Towers collapsed.
8: I know some very bad people flew two planes into our trade centers in New York.
5: Do you know who attacked us?
7: As far as I know, not really. I wasn't really educated much on it. I tried to do research. Oh, my God, my boyfriend's a lot about history. We literally talked about this.
5: You know the name of the group?
8: I forgot the specific group who did that, but... Yeah.
5: So it was Al-Qaeda.
8: Al-Qaeda, yeah. You're right. Yep.
9: Well, from what I'm told, it's a terrorist organization, but there's a lot of contention on that.
5: Al-Qaeda. Do you know what religion did they all practice?
0: Hold on.
8: To be honest, I do not remember.
7: I'm not really into religion myself, so.
8: All right, tell me the letter, first letter. And
5: I. Yeah. Oh, so they're radical. They're in the Middle East.
8: Okay.
5: They attacked America.
8: Okay.
5: And the religion starts with that, with an I.
8: An I. Oh, my gosh.
6: Okay, I want to say something, but I don't want to sound ridiculous.
5: Just say
6: Israel.
5: Israel is a country.
0: Israel.
1: Wow.
0: Yeah.
1: Yeah, that's astounding.
2: It is.
1: Jeez. But you have, Islamic groups like CARE together with the left and media to try to just wash over that over time for whatever reason. I mean, you know why CARE does it.
2: Yeah.
1: And then the left, they just sort of fall in line. But then media, and who's controlling media? And did you see this whole controversy online about it was like a two-part series leading up to 9/11? I think it was on ABC back in the day. And people are like,
2: yeah.
1: You can't find it anywhere.
2: Yeah, it's been pretty much memory hold.
1: Why? Because they don't want you to know the truth of what happened.
2: Well, yeah. I mean, you right now have a Democrat Senate candidate in Abdul El-Sayed, who on his podcast, which he went back and deleted a whole bunch of stuff there.
1: Mm-hmm.
2: For his podcast, he said, we think about the tragedy of 9/11, and I'm paraphrasing here. He said, but we also ignore or fail to center the other people that suffered because of America. And it's like, what are you doing?
1: It gives the game away.
2: Yeah.
0: I always like the guy, and you had one of them there that says, I wasn't even born yet.
2: Yeah.
0: Like, you have to be born. If you were born after the fact of some historical event, then you should have no knowledge of it.
2: Right.
0: World War II, what? I wasn't even born yet.
2: That's the thing. It's one thing if you don't have like an emotional, visceral reaction to the memory of what happened that day. Because like I was in high school, y'all were adults.
0: That's fine, yeah.
2: And yes, that was a profound moment for everybody who was old enough to witness it and understand what was going on. But to your point, I wasn't alive for Pearl Harbor.
0: No.
2: But I know what Pearl Harbor was.
0: Yes. Yeah. And you know who attacked us.
2: Yeah, Israel, obviously.
0: Yeah. Right. Yeah.
1: Well, and you weren't there to know, like, people celebrating in the streets at the end of World War II, like Scott was, but still.
0: Okay, that was unnecessary, but I'll take it.
1: That's where you're like, no, I wasn't even born yet.
0: I wasn't born yet, but it goes without saying.
1: That was like 15 years later, right? 16, something like that?
0: Four. Yeah, I just turned 85.
1: Yeah. All right, Scotty, what do you got for your story?
0: Well, varying reports today, but one of the reports I read this morning came from Page Six, and they are reporting that because Jimmy Kimmel came back on his show last night for the first time in 3 months, by the way.
2: He took vacation.
0: After his summer sabbatical, right? And they're saying now that after this season, he's done. ABC's not going to renew the contract. He's over. And now ABC has said, well, nothing's official yet. We haven't really, but they mentioned all the other people who have filled in. And one of them was, of course, Jelly Roll, who ruined his entire career in 15 minutes. But at any rate, so Kimmel seems to be, again, based on everything I'm reading today, it seems to be perhaps on his way out.
1: Now, did ABC push back on that and say no?
0: A little bit, but they were like, we're that's not accurate. So whatever that means. And the moment, and I don't know. Who knows? But, again, is this show hemorrhaging money? Yeah.
2: Well, I think everybody's going to look and see what happens with the Colbert time slot. Because
0: what is happening with that, by the way?
2: Well, didn't some guy
1: paid for.
2: Yeah.
0: I mean, but I haven't seen any numbers on it to know whether are there any eyeballs on this product or not.
1: Well, has it even started? I don't even know.
0: Oh, no, it started.
1: I don't watch.
0: Oh, yeah.
1: Okay.
0: Yeah, it's Byron Allen sitting around with a bunch of stand-ups. and they just go back and forth.
1: Yeah, I don't know if it's any good or not. I haven't even checked it out.
0: It's okay.
1: For my story, it's not one of those things that is of huge importance, but I just thought it was kind of comical. Some of these conversations that happen online, people giving opinions. Dude goes and asks for some advice. He asks, is it a red flag that my girlfriend keeps throwing out my snacks for my health? Because apparently they've been together for 2 years, but they moved in together 3 months ago, and all of a sudden he's got different snacks, and they're just gone. They vanish. And he's like, yeah. Hey, did you eat this?
0: Yeah.
1: No, I didn't eat it. But then he found out she's throwing it away, and she says she's doing it for his health.
0: Yeah.
1: And that he shouldn't be eating that sort of thing. He's mad. He's like, listen, I'm not overweight. I go to the gym regularly. You know, sure, could I have a better body? I guess I could have a better body, but, I mean, I'm in pretty good shape. Is this a red flag, like a deal breaker?
2: I think it would be obnoxious, yeah. I don't know.
0: I think it's obnoxious, yeah, too.
2: It's like, that's like, especially after only 2 years.
1: Yeah.
2: That's awfully controlling behavior.
1: Yes. You got to believe it's not going to stop there.
2: No, this is her easing into the crazy.
0: She supplied him with cinnamon to dip his bark in.
1: So, yeah, I think we all would agree on that
0: right.
1: one. Hey, if you're a woman and you suspect this other woman that's like a neighbor is sleeping with your husband, what do you do?
0: Oh, boy.
1: Well, this one threw. You won't believe what she threw at this other woman. Oh,
2: no.
1: Yeah.
2: Oh, no.
1: Oh, buddy. Yeah, Nimrod's in the news and a news update next.

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0: 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Do you believe the midterm Republican convention will make a difference in November? So far, the two answers, yes, great time to brag, and no, the GOP is panicking. 56.3%, I don't know why I do the 0.3, 56% say that, no, it won't make a difference, the GOP is panicking. 43% say, yes, it is a great time to brag. Would love to know what you think. Follow me on the socials, at Dan Mandis Show. Got a lot more, straight ahead.
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9: Ireland hosting President Trump. I'm Deborah Valentine, Fox News. President Trump in Dublin, Ireland this weekend for a trip to meet with national leaders, attend a golf tournament at his resort. He spoke earlier Saturday.
10: Heard the president wrap up those remarks at the U.S. ambassador's residence and really speaking to a multitude of different topics, especially trade tensions and the relationship between the U.S. and Ireland. Because of the economic footprint that the U.S. has here, the U.S. has over 1,000 companies that are based here. and employs roughly 250,000 Irish residents in the workforce here. As a result of that, that's about 10% of the workforce. It's a massive footprint, and one that we heard the Prime Minister or the Taoiseach say, again, just how important that relationship is. So despite some of these tensions, that's likely the effort of Irish politicians today to try to create some more friendship and soften the relationship there.
9: Fox's Alex Hogan reporting from Dublin. The contractor who renovated the Washington, D.C. reflecting pool is now admitting mistakes.
11: Atlantic Industrial Coatings is taking responsibility for the poor design and inferior work that caused the pool's new blue liner to peel and break loose. According to government documents seen by the New York Times, not enough primer being sprayed and combining two chemicals that are incompatible were just two of the problems. This revelation sinks President Trump's theory that the reflecting pool was vandalized. Atlantic Industrial has not commented on this new information, but they are repairing their shoddy work. Jane Fergus, Fox News.
9: A vessel's been struck by an unknown projectile while transiting the Strait of Hormuz. According to the UK Maritime Trade Operations Center, its status is unknown at this time. 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
14: Stood up by the Dallas City Manager. I'm Sean Dion from the 24-Hour Breaking News Center. Good morning. The Dallas City Manager said she missed a scheduled meeting with the city's public safety associations to take part in a meet-and-greet with President Trump. The Dallas Firefighters Association, National Latino Law Enforcement Organization, and Dallas Police Association said they waited to meet with the city manager for over 2 hours on Thursday. In a joint letter to council members and the mayor, they wrote, quote, "The city manager never appeared," end of quote, and called the move, quote, "unacceptable," end of quote. Late Friday night, Dallas City Manager Kimberly Beazor-Tobert says she understands the frustration caused by her, quote, "unavoidable absence," end of quote, and that she and other top local officials were representing the city at the event with the president. The Public Safety Workers Associations are split on a proposed new contract, with some demanding further negotiations, and said the meeting was to discuss the city's final offer face-to-face. The University of Texas at Austin is putting robots in some of its dorms.
15: A new National Science Foundation-funded center led by the university is hoping to understand what happens when people and robots interact over long periods of time. The Center for Human and Robot Co-Adaptation will bring together researchers from six universities and industry partners to study how humans and robots learn from each other. Researchers say the goal is to understand how people and machines change as they spend more time together. Steve Cumming, WBAP 24/7 News.
14: It is just after 1 a.m., clear in 87 in Dallas, clear in 86 in Fort Worth, on our way to a high of 102. 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
2: I'm Gordon Deal with Nicole Murray. Thanks for spending part of your weekend with us. Here's what's coming up this hour.
3: A new book chronicles how the New York City Fire Department responded after its deep losses during the 9/11 terror attacks.
2: Artificial intelligence is improving life in retirement in areas like caregiving. Here's some examples.
3: Remembering the tiny town in Canada that became a safe haven for stranded flyers on 9/11.
2: And the new shows in Hollywood taking shots at big tech.
4: Cupertino is sort of a classic David and Goliath type legal drama. An executive at a tech company is squeezed out of his job, basically under dubious circumstances. And his initial thought is to sue the company, of course, to right the horrible wrong that's been done to him.
2: Joe Flint at the Wall Street Journal on shows like Cupertino and The Audacity, reflecting changing attitudes towards Silicon Valley. In the terror attacks on New York 25 years ago, the FDNY lost 343 firefighters. A new book called Rising from Ground Zero tells the story of what came next and how the FDNY chose to transform. It's from Dr. Greg Shea, senior fellow at the Wharton Center for Leadership and Change Management. Greg, what stood out as you conducted your research?
5: The thing that stood out, and it's what makes the book, really is... two big things. One is the fact that 40 people were willing, first responders were willing to talk to us about not just the day, and that's to the second point, but the arc of what happened in the FDNY as a result of this. And I say as a result, it was a chosen result. The FDNY didn't have to change. The FDNY entered September 11th as one of the premier, if not the premier, firefighting organization on the planet. And they could have come out of this, and the reviews of how they handled themselves, they came out very well from those. So they could have just said, "We're going to build it over again," and instead they changed some fundamental things about themselves. So I think those are the two things. Remarkable interviews, usually 90 to 120 minutes. We got 90 hours of interviews of people speaking firsthand about both the day, but the arc. And then the second thing is the arc of this over the course of the days, weeks, months, and decades following this, when you think about the people as well as you think about FDNY as an organization.
2: 343 firefighters lost that day. What kind of fundamental changes have occurred since?
5: Well, the ongoing changes include that they are now, and I need a moment to explain the difference here. They are now an all hazards department, so they are not, and I use the word just advisably. They are not just a firefighting department. They decided they needed to be an all hazards, which means everything from nukes in suitcases to poisons in subways to Superstorm Sandy, to you name it, the FDNY said, we have to prepare ourselves for that. So establishing a terrorism center, changing the extent to which they do leadership training and all other kinds of training, which is how I got involved with them, both the terrorist center but also the leadership training. All of that is a major change inside of a change that has to do with generally opening up to the world outside. Making themselves a national expert at incident management. And what makes incident management different is firefighters, when they show up in general, and not just the FDNY, they show up to save people and put the fire out, and then they turn it over to somebody. When you're running multiple days of firefighting and then multiple months of firefighting inside the plaza,
2: yeah,
5: and then what you're going to do with this department as a department after that, the logistics around handling 16 acres of debris, let alone still handling the busiest fire department on the planet, doing all that requires a different level, and it required the level of sophistication around incident management that of all people the U.S. Forestry Department provided.
2: Wow.
5: And they had to be willing to accept it from them,
2: right,
5: which was its own story. And those people had to offer it. And today, Gordon, when you look at, if you look at the at film from going back to Hurricane Katrina, or you look at Superstorm Sandy, or now wildfires in the Northwest, Hawaii last year, you will see, if you watch long enough, FDNY caps there. and they are now partners with the very people who came in to teach them how to do this. They are now a national resource, and they're an international resource because they get asked about this. They also established and greatly improved their counseling services because they did not, and as you can well imagine, in New York generally, but particularly for a firefighting department, these are not snowflakes, men or women.
2: Yeah, right, right.
5: And they established themselves as before that, they said, as they said in interviews, before September 11th, we took our therapy out of a bottle.
2: Right.
5: And after September 11th, they are a model for moving toward the hurt, acknowledging it, dealing with it professionally.
2: Wow. We're speaking with Dr. Greg Shea, senior fellow at the Wharton Center for Leadership and Change Management. He's got a new book called Rising from Ground Zero, 9/11 and the FDNY's Path Through Crisis to Transformation. 343 firefighters lost that day, and then would you even guess as to how many others have been lost to illnesses?
5: Yes, it's in the mid-400s now, and certainly most of the first responders. And we're only doing a slice of the slice of the story here. Mm-hmm. This is only FDNY. It's not all New York. It's not all America. It's not all U.S. Not all the world. But just in that set, the number of people who start their days with a handful of pills to try to put off the ravages of pulmonary and blood cancers and other kinds of diseases, the clock is ticking. And one of the most moving, we have a number of pictures in the book. For me, one of the most moving pictures is actually simple, but there's a major board, and it's a plaque, and it has all the people who died there, the 343. And then it's got panels for all the people who have died since from 9/11 related diseases, and the empty spaces they left on those panels because they know more are coming.
2: Thanks, Greg. Dr. Greg Shea, senior fellow at the Wharton Center for Leadership and Change Management. Again, the book is called Rising from Ground Zero. Coming up next on This Weekend, how a restaurant worker pivoted after 9/11.
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17: Ready for the weekend? We're here to get it started. This weekend with Gordon Deal.
2: Thanks for spending time with us. 25 years ago, 73 workers from Windows on the World, the iconic restaurant atop the World Trade Center in New York City, went to work and never came home. Many were immigrant restaurant workers. One of them who turned the terror attacks into a personal mission is Fikak Mamdu, who was a waiter at the restaurant at the time. Fikak, how did that day unfold for you?
18: I finished working early in the morning, like 1 o'clock in the morning, went home. Because I worked the dinner shift, I was sleeping, and around 9 o'clock or before 9, a phone ring from my sister in Italy. She wake me up, asking me where I am. I said, I am home. She said, there is an accident. A plane hit the building. I turned the TV, and I start looking. There is a fire in the plane, at the building, especially in place where the restaurant is, the top of the building. And I was, my God, this is serious. We may gonna have like 3 to 4 months off to fix the building and we go back to work. I never thought it's gonna collapse or another, but as soon as the other plane come and hits the second building, it was really, wow, this is real, but I never thought it's gonna collapse again. I was waiting for my people to go up to the roof and a helicopter gonna come and save them. It never come. Then later, you know, the building collapsed. And since we have no place to go, we just went to the union. I used to be a waiter and shop steward also, union delegates at Windows in the World. So I went to the union. Some of us come there, we meet, and we start going to the morgues, to the hospitals all over New York and New Jersey, hoping to find somebody that made it, hoping to find some survivors. But after 3 days of search, we couldn't find nobody that made it. Everybody who was inside that day died. 73 of my brothers and sisters.
2: We're speaking with Fikak Mamdu, former World Trade Center worker who was a waiter at the time on the famous Windows of the World restaurant that collapsed as part of the terror attacks on 9/11. Since then, Fikak, you and your colleagues have put together something called the Restaurant Opportunity Center, which does what?
18: Yeah, well, since then, we start helping each other, and we find out that, you know, the problem is not just Windows in the World. It's the whole New York. Then we start organizing, and we create what we call the Restaurant Opportunity Center, WAC New York, and where we start fighting abuse and discrimination in the industry, because we understand that on 9/11, when that happened, a lot of people that work inside this magnificent building, a lot of money could not, their family could not afford to survive. So there is a problem in the industry. So we start fighting discrimination. You know, you go to restaurants and you find all white, blue eyes in the front, and most of us, and going back is getting darker to the kitchen. So we start fighting that system. You don't have to be in certain color or simple look to serve people to make more money, because serving meaning making double or triple the money where somebody work in the back or a busser or a dishwasher. So we start doing schools, training people how to become a waiter. We start doing placements. We place people in New York restaurants. So we start fighting the system and trying to make it better. Because before we exist, it used to be just union and few unions. So if you are not part of a union, you know, the owner will tell you, if you don't like it, don't come tomorrow. Yeah. So you have to do whatever they want you to do.
2: Wow. And what has the success been like?
18: It was huge. You know, any campaign we fight against a lot of famous restaurants in New York back then, we won. And people keep coming and training, changed life of a lot of people. And a lot of other unions and organizations from outside New York start calling us. You know, we want to do the same model. That's where we create Rock United, and we were in a lot of states where we go there and we train them in the model, and this is really pure training people how to stand up for themselves, you know, what's right is right, and training them how to move in the industry, how from a busboy, how to go to be a waiter. We put classes. We open up Colors. It was a restaurant in 470 Lafayette where it was a school in the morning where people come to learn how to cook, how to serve, how to change their life. Wow. It was really successful.
2: Thanks, Fakak. Fakak Mamdou, former waiter at Windows on the World at the World Trade Center. Coming up next on This Weekend, teaching today's kids about 9/11.
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2: Thanks for spending part of your weekend with us. For most of us, September 11th, 2001 will forever be remembered. So how are educators teaching today's students about it? There's one story in particular that seems to resonate. Here's this weekend's Nicole Murray.
3: The 9/11 story America's teachers keep telling. Here to discuss, USA Today reporter Carissa Waddick. So for those who are not familiar, what is the story of Wells Crowther and what object is used to represent him?
35: Wells Crowther was a 24-year-old equities trader who was working in the South Tower of the World Trade Center. When the plane hit the tower, Wells went up to the sky lobby three times and helped people get down. He saved as many as 18 people that day. And he unfortunately died when the tower fell.
3: Now, what object is used to represent him?
35: The red bandana is used to represent Wells. People saw him wearing this red bandana as he was going up the staircase, covering his mouth that day. His father gave him the red bandana when he was a young boy, and he carried it with him throughout his life. And the red bandana has come to really symbolize Wells.
3: Now, in what ways is Crowther honored every year?
35: So there is a race at Boston College where Wells Crowther played lacrosse. They also have a red bandana football game there at Boston College every year for him. And his mom has created this curriculum also around his story. And so a lot of schools across the country will teach Wells' story on 9/11.
3: Now, how have teachers used these stories to teach kids about 9/11 in general?
35: Yeah, so teachers teach them from, you know, elementary school to high school. Elementary school teachers a lot of times will give students the red bandana and tell them about the heroes of that day and talk about kind of Wells as one of the good guys. High school teachers will play an ESPN documentary that aired about Wells' story. They'll read several books that have been written about him to students and really ask them to reflect on kind of the heroes of that day as well, just in a bit of a different way.
3: Now, you touched on Wells' mother's curriculum around her son's story. Is there anything being done for the 25th anniversary specifically?
35: So Wells' mother actually accepted the Presidential Medal of Freedom for Wells on Tuesday. President Donald Trump awarded that to Wells posthumously. And so she accepted it from the president.
3: And what is being taught to kids? What are some of the lessons here related to Crowther?
35: The curriculum around Crowther's story really revolves around what kids can learn about heroes, how they can be selfless and act in the face of tragedy and horror, but also just in their everyday lives, what it means to have empathy toward their friends and family. So it's really kind of a his story is really one of how to be a good person, and that's really kind of how teachers use his story to teach students today.
3: And how does political unity come into play here?
35: So a lot of teachers I spoke with said that their students today really only know an America of political division. What many of them who were, a lot of these teachers were in high school themselves on 9/11, and they really took away the actions on September 12th of Americans coming together in unity, buying American flags, helping their neighbors. And so in these lessons, they try to pass that down to their students. They try to explain to them that yes, America is politically divided right now, but there have been times in the past where we have come together, and these are the ways that Americans have showed up for one another, regardless of political party.
2: That's this weekend's Nicole Murray with reporter Carissa Waddick at USA Today. Coming up next on This Weekend, AI improves retirement.
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0: talked a lot about how AI might transform the workforce, but we haven't talked quite as much about, you know, once you've left the workforce and how AI might be starting to change things there. We've seen inroads in healthcare and in finances and in caregiving, sort of in-home support. So those are some of the major sort of arenas where we've seen AI taking hold.
1: What about caregiving?
0: You know, this is one of the more promising applications that I've noticed so far. You know, everybody, or most people want to age at home. They want to age in place. And AI is starting to make that easier. For example, you know, there are new AI sensors that go on the wall that can detect your risk of falls and kind of intervene and help, you know, monitor fall risk and everything so that your human caregivers can sort of intervene before there's a problem. So that is showing great promise. Also, AI companions. You know, loneliness is a huge issue at any age, but especially for the elderly. There are, you know, AI companions, robots who can have a conversation, who can give a museum tour, who can host a bingo night. So that's actually another area that's really promising.
1: That's a specific application was tied to a woman you profiled named Renee Hankerson in the Bronx, New York. How is she using it?
0: She is using a device called LEQ, and I'll call her, LEQ is also a she. The company Intuition Robotics is, you know, said she's female. And LEQ is, you know, will have conversations with you. She's modeled after the Pixar lamp. So she doesn't have a human face, but she's very expressive, sort of moving her head and neck, and, you know, can converse on any number of topics. And one thing that was really cool, Renee gave me a FaceTime tour where, you know, users across the country can gather at their LEQ and see a live tour. So the one I witnessed was a gentleman who was on the ground in British Columbia, Canada, walking, you know, hey, here we're at the marina, here's what you can see. And you really did feel like you were there because he had a camera in his, the tour guide had sort a camera in his, on his head. So that kind of thing can really help people who might be homebound feel connected to the broader world and connected to other LEQ users around the country. So that was really fun to see.
1: Yeah. We're speaking with Elizabeth O'Brien, senior personal finance reporter at Barron's. The story is called How AI is Reshaping Retirement. How about on the healthcare front?
0: Yeah, there are a lot of applications on the healthcare front, both, you know, patient facing and also behind the scenes. You know, a lot of us are, we used to consult Dr. Google, now we're consulting Dr. ChatGPT for all our symptoms, and we're getting really detailed answers. And from what I've heard from talking to doctors and experts in this space, the basic information is pretty good. You know, you can, these large language models like ChatGPT and Gemini and Claude have really memorized the whole internet, so they can really pull all sorts of information for you. But, you know, it's buyer beware.
1: Thanks, Elizabeth. Elizabeth O'Brien, senior personal finance reporter at Barron's. Coming up next on This Weekend, how commuting weighs on job considerations.

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0: Glad you could be with us. A job offer may come with the right salary and responsibilities, but for many workers, the commute can be enough to make them walk away. Monster is out with a new survey about our attitudes toward commuting. Here's career advice expert Vicky Salemi. Vicky, what are we saying?
1: Yeah, we found so many interesting insights, Gordon. Number one is half of American workers, basically 49%, said commuting costs or lengths have influenced them to turn down a job opportunity. So they're not only looking at salary when they're considering a new job, they're looking at the overall picture, which includes commuting time and the costs.
0: Boy, in these days, I mean, when you look at the price at the pump, that's to make you think twice, too, I guess.
1: It does. It really does. If you're commuting every single day, both ways, and you're driving, and then you can add tolls plus gasoline, it's significant.
0: How, by the way, was this done? Because I feel like, to a certain extent, we may have gotten spoiled post-pandemic with a hybrid or remote work schedule, and therefore we're not as tolerant of commutes as we may have been in the not-too-distant past.
1: I agree, and I was thinking about that as well. You know, it's good for job seekers to be discriminatory in terms of what they can and cannot tolerate. But I think pre-pandemic, we may have been more tolerant, thinking, well, there is no other option. The pandemic has showed us there are other options. You know, you can negotiate more flexible work. Maybe your company can offer a stipend or completely reimburse commuting expenses. There are different options.
0: If 49% are turning down a job due to the commute, I guess that must mean you're not that desperate to either change jobs or take the job, right? Because if you were desperate, I guess it wouldn't be an issue.
1: Agreed. I mean, if you're desperate, sometimes, you know, when you need money, you will do whatever it takes, even how long the commute is, to get your feet, like just to get back on your feet. So I agree with you. I think the reality is if someone is looking at maybe a $10,000 increase in salary and then they crunch the actual numbers and say, wait a minute, minus taxes from this 10 grand and the commuting costs on a daily basis, plus four, let's say it's an hour away each way, 40 hours a week, that's 500 hours a year. Is that $10,000 really a pay increase?
0: Boy, we're speaking with Vicky Salemi, career expert for Monster. She's written a piece called How Long of a Commute is Too Long? 49% have turned down a job due to the commute. Should employers be helping when, say, gas prices spike the way they have now?
1: You know, I think it's a great question for employers to ask themselves, are they losing top candidates due to the commuting costs? Because then, yes, that is something they can consider. You know, it's in addition to the comp package. They can put it under benefits. You know, maybe they do need to contribute something. Maybe they could be more flexible. And it's not only completely out of the employer's pocket costs. Maybe they could say, you know, instead of 5 days in the office, let's do three. Let's negotiate. And then for the other 2 days, like, they can try to come up with a number that is the sweet spot for both people. Because the reality is, I used to work in corporate HR and recruiting, Gordon, and the employers may start losing top candidates, knowing that candidates are saying, you know what, we're not gonna pursue this job, even though it's awesome. I don't want to commute.
0: Broadly speaking, Vicky, where are we in terms of like today's average cost of a commute and the time we spend behind a wheel, for example, or on a bus or a train for that matter?
1: It can add up. So if you think about, let's say, an hour a day, that's 40 hours, or an hour each way, that's 40 hours a week. But it's not only that. It's if you're driving and you're factoring, okay, this is the cost of my gasoline and tolls. There's also wear and tear on your car. There's also exhaustion. What happens when the winter comes and you're in the middle of a storm alert or a storm watch? If you're in the Northeast or areas where it snows, or a flood watch and things like that. So there are additional hidden costs that you aren't only quantitative.
0: Thanks, Vicky. Vicky Salemi, career advice expert with Monster. Coming up next on This Weekend, Hollywood trains its sights on big tech.

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1: Tom is the smartest man I know. 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

0: Ready for the weekend? We're here to get it started. 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
1: Glad you could be with us. From the entertainment world, the new crop of television shows is taking a more skeptical and sinister view of Silicon Valley, questioning the motives of tech giants and their founders. It's a story by Joe Flint, reporter at the Wall Street Journal. Joe, what have you noticed?
2: Well, basically, there's some shows coming on. It's not that tech is a new thing for Hollywood to explore, but I had noticed a couple shows that seem to be portraying the tech titans in less of the sort of ambitious, almost altruistic, building a better way of life for everyone, to really more like characters from, say, a Succession. Characters who might be driven more by dominance, control, wealth, more personal ambition than virtuous ambition.
1: Okay. So one of these shows that you mentioned here is Cupertino, which is, I believe, due out in October on CBS. What's that about?
2: Cupertino is sort of a classic David and Goliath type legal drama. The quick premise is that an executive at a tech company is squeezed out of his job, basically under dubious circumstances. And his initial thought is to sue the company, of course, to right the horrible wrong that's been done to him. But his own lawyer tells him, you know, you can't go up against these giants. And he then sort of stumbles into opening up his own law firm, where he takes on cases that are speaking up for sort of the little folks of tech who get squashed by the big companies, ripped from the headlines of Silicon Valley. So yeah, the show explores subjects like AI, prediction market gambling, the consequences of these new technologies on privacy and how people interact with each other, or how people sometimes can be influenced by a chatbot they're having conversations with to do some sort of hideous thing. So it's kind of exploring all those things and exploring bigger issues of just how tech has reshaped our lives, and sometimes not in good ways.
1: Another here, which began on AMC, I think, is then switching to Netflix, as you say, is The Audacity. What about that one?
3: The Audacity is a really fun sort of dark, you'd call it a dark comedy maybe, but it is about a Silicon Valley inventor who's had some success, but now he's sort of struggling and he's trying to get back on top and willing to take lots of sort of questionable shortcuts and manipulate people, including his therapist, to do it. And that's sort of one of the funner subplots, is a therapist who kind of trades off all the dirt she gets from treating top Silicon Valley executives. But it just sort of shows again that a lot of these people aren't focused on, you know, tech that can make the world a better place. We can cure diseases, we can help people communicate better. It's really more about, how can I make this app, get some big tech company to buy it, and I can have billions, and the folks we might be exploiting to get there, well, that's just tough.
1: I find it fascinating, as you point out in the story, how with all this going on, tech and Hollywood are very much intertwined these days. Explain that.
3: Yes. I mean, obviously, over the last few years, we've seen tech companies make tremendous inroads in Hollywood, whether it's Netflix, Amazon, Apple, and the influence they're having here, the content they're making. And there's a lot of wariness from the old traditional Hollywood companies. And even those companies are being acquired now by, you know, at least tech-backed owners. If you look at CBS and Paramount, well, they're now majority owned by the family of the Ellisons, Larry Ellison, the Oracle co-founder, and his son, David, a Hollywood film producer. So there is this influence of big tech, and there's a lot of wariness in Hollywood about how it will affect the business, how AI will change things. And so there's sort of a natural tendency to think that this would be explored as content material. But the challenge, of course, is you got to make these shows broad enough so that the average viewer will care. It can't just be about how it's affecting Hollywood, because, you know, who cares about Hollywood?
1: Thanks, Joe. Joe Flint, reporter at the Wall Street Journal. Coming up next on This Weekend, everyone's favorite town following 9/11.

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15: Thanks for joining us. The small Canadian town of Gander is home to around 12,000 residents. Even fewer lived there on September 11th, 2001, when Gander's far northeast positioning made it an ideal landing spot for grounded flights. Once you leave Europe and you get halfway across, the nearest airport is Gander. By the end of that day, 38 planes had landed at Gander's airport, but there's no emergency plan that tells you what to do with 7,000 people if they decide to drop in for 4 or 5 days. The influx of them became known as the plane people. One of the volunteers who helped that day was Beulah Cooper. She brought sandwiches, shuttled stranded passengers to pay phones around town, even invited some to sleep and shower at her home. Well, Cooper is one of the people who provided the inspiration for characters in the musical Come From Away, which premiered on Broadway in 2017. It tells the story of how Gander rallied to help that day. That'll do it for this hour. For Nicole Murray, I'm Gordon Deal. 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
19: President Trump this weekend.
20: President Trump is here in Dublin, Ireland this weekend, already meeting with the country's leaders, conversations and topics ranging on a variety of issues from trade tensions to the conflict with Iran, Gaza, as well as Ireland's neutrality in a lot of these conflicts. So the president in the morning at the ambassador's residence met with business leaders and spoke to the press, calling this relationship fantastic.
21: I'm pleased to say that Ireland is now the sixth largest source of foreign direct investment in the United States, with nearly $392 billion invested in 2025.
20: Trump met with Ireland's president, Catherine Colonna, and the Taoiseach of the Prime Minister, Micheál Martin. The president wading into one of Ireland's most politically sensitive questions, telling the press he would love to see Irish reunification.
22: Fox's Alex Hogan. Saudi Arabia has shut down a key oil pipeline and blames that on a drone attack from Iraq.
23: Concerns growing tonight over potential disruptions to the global oil supply after Saudi Arabia shut down a key oil pipeline following a drone attack launched from Iraq. The nearly 750-mile east-west pipeline was helping the Saudis bypass the heretofore blocked Strait of Hormuz. Saudi Arabia says it won't retaliate, at least for now, following a request from Iraq's prime minister. President Trump, meantime, claims Iran was probably behind it. This comes as Houthi militants make advances in Yemen, where they apparently captured an island in the middle of the vital Bab el-Mandeb Strait.
22: That's Fox's Kevin Cork. At least 102 people have been rescued and about 140 passengers and crew are still missing after the Indonesian passion ship lost contact in the Java Sea. Rescuers say the body of a passenger was recovered. 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
24: Stood up by the Dallas City Manager. I'm Sean Dion from the 24-Hour Breaking News Center. Good morning. The Dallas City Manager said she missed a scheduled meeting with the city's public safety associations to take part in a meet-and-greet with President Trump. The Dallas Firefighters Association, National Latino Law Enforcement Organization, and Dallas Police Association said they waited to meet with the city manager for over 2 hours on Thursday. In a joint letter to council members and the mayor, they wrote, quote, the city manager never appeared, end of quote, and called the move, quote, unacceptable, end of quote. Late Friday night, Dallas City Manager Kimberly Bizor-Tolbert says she understands the frustration caused by her, quote, unavoidable absence, end of quote, and that she and other top local officials were representing the city at the event with the president. The Public Safety Workers Associations are split on a proposed new contract, with some demanding further negotiations and said the meeting was to discuss the city's final offer face-to-face. The University of Texas at Austin is putting robots in some of its dorms.
0: A new National Science Foundation-funded center led by the university is hoping to understand what happens when people and robots interact over long periods of time. The Center for Human and Robot Co-Adaptation will bring together researchers from 6 universities and industry partners to study how humans and robots learn from each other. Researchers say the goal is to understand how people and machines change as they spend more time together. Steve Cumming, WBAP 24/7 News.
24: It is just after 4 a.m. Sunny today, near record high temperatures topping out at 102. Right now, clear in 84 in Dallas and clear in 83 in Fort Worth. 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
26: 3-3. Sunday, September 13th, 2026. I'm Jared Halpern. The Trump dividend is the latest campaign promise ahead of the midterm elections. What would it cost, and would Congress go along with it?
27: And this is coming from the Republican Party for all the criticism that they lay on the Democrats about saying, oh, they're the party of big government. But again, there's a cost to this, and, you know, would there be a legislative cost?
28: I'm Lucas Tomlinson. America's global war on terror is nearly a quarter century old. Is America still prepared to answer future threats?
29: When you kill an American anywhere in the world, the United States should have an obligation to find out who did it and why, hunt them down, and make them pay that price along with the governments who enabled it.
26: This is the Fox News Rundown from Washington.
27: President Trump proposed an unconventional campaign promise at the Republican convention last week.
30: I will issue a dividend to every adult citizen in the United States of America for $5,000.
27: But there's a catch. The president says the Trump dividend only happens if Republicans keep control of the House and the Senate, as he explained to Laura Ingraham.
3: The Democrats can't do it because with them it's negative growth. With us it's so positive. So we're taking in $21 trillion. No country's ever taken in anywhere near that. It's four or five times higher than the next. All because of that beautiful word that you and I love more than most others, tariffs.
7: The quick math. With roughly 240 million American adults at $5,000 a pop, the total dividend payout would reach about $1.2 trillion. That is far more than tariff revenue collected. It also seemed to catch GOP leaders who controlled the federal purse strings by surprise.
8: Nobody had heard anything about this really until, you know, the day of the speech. So people weren't expecting this.
7: Chad Pergram is Fox News chief congressional correspondent.
8: I think on its face, it sounds really good. But if you're a Reagan small government conservative, you know, the idea that you're relying on the federal government to, you know, for things and or this is just, you know, this was the argument in the one big, beautiful bill. We're going to, you know, have work requirements for people and going to make them earn their keep. That probably flies philosophically with the idea of small government. It also flies in the face of, you know, the bottom line. We hit $40 trillion in debt just a couple of weeks ago. That's a staggering figure. Just this year, the Congressional Budget Office said that we're going to be about $1.9 trillion over each year. That's just the deficit.
7: That being said, the president is asking for $1.5 trillion yes. for the military. It is not as if there is going to be a lot of curbing of spending, regardless of if Republicans or Democrats control
8: exactly.
7: the purse strings.
8: And Article 1, Section 9 of the Constitution says that no money shall be drawn from the Treasury without the approval of the Congress. Mm-hmm. Now, you can imagine that some members will rush to want to do this because they want to be on the same side as President Trump. But if you're talking about deficits and you're talking about, you know, other things, we've seen President Trump kind of play this card before. He certainly did that with the farmers, the idea that we're just going to have these payouts and things. Again, you know, people like Paul Ryan, the former Speaker of the House, you know, or Phil Graham, go back a little bit further, you know, they would be apoplectic about this. The idea that you're turning, and this is coming from the Republican Party, for all the criticism that they lay on the Democrats about saying, oh, they're the party of big government. But again, there's a cost to this, and, you know, would there be a legislative cost?
7: And where does Speaker Johnson, where does Mike Johnson kind of fall on that spectrum?
8: He's always willing to do, seemingly, the president's bidding. But how you can do this quickly, you know, we don't even know if he's going to be the speaker or be in the majority. You know, there's not a lot of bandwidth here legislatively between now and the election. So I don't think this is anything that gets done soon.
7: Well, the president says it's not going to get done at all. Unless yes. Republicans, I mean, this yes. is almost like a stick and carrot kind of
8: thing. Yes, exactly. And that's the other thing, too, is that we have to see which party's in control. But again, if you're going to be dealing with funding the government December 11th, and then this is an issue, let's say the Republicans keep control, is this is going to be their A number one issue? I mean, maybe had you run on this some months ago, even if it's going to explode the deficit, that might have actually helped members in the midterms.
7: Now, there's going to be those, and the president is among them, that says this isn't going to explode the deficit. He argues that this can be paid for with the tariff revenue, which is not yet totaled $1 trillion, by the way. But he also kind of points to all of these investments that are being made, and that is largely private investments to expand, you know, manufacturing plants. That's not government intake, but it is ideally intended to speed up GDP, to speed up the economy. Is there a universe where this $5,000 a pop dividend money exist?
8: Unclear. You know, and the president and some of his economic advisors have historically said, oh, we're going to get it from the tariffs. Well, for several months now, since the Supreme Court case, they have been forking money back over
7: right.
8: on the tariffs. So we're losing money on that. The people who've paid the tariff, who are consumers,
7: right.
8: okay, they don't get the money back. The companies get it back. I've heard reports of some firms saying, you know, it's a very cryptic system about how you go about getting the money back. Because say if you, you know, brought in your good or service via DHL or UPS or something, guess
7: who paid it? Yeah.
8: It's DHL. Yeah. So yeah. they're the middleman and you got to go through them and there are phone trees and it goes on and it's really hard to get an answer. And so again, where this magic money is coming from. You know, there was a phrase that was used on me some years ago. They said it was right before the pandemic. And they said, okay, you know, we realized people were going to be out of work, off work for months, and how do you stimulate the economy? And this is even before they really got to some of the big bills. This was like in March of 2020. And the phrase that was used on me was dropping money out of helicopters. So this is kind of a dropping money out of helicopters moment. I just know that helicopters and politics don't sometimes jibe. If you think historically about, you know, withdrawal from Vietnam and things like that, you just don't want to be talking about helicopters and politics.
7: How is Republican leadership and really Republicans writ large that are all running for reelection in most cases handling the president? The convention over two nights was largely about President Trump. It was largely about the administration. President Trump said he wants people to pretend that he is on the ballot. I think Democrats want people to pretend that President
8: Trump
7: is on the ballot.
8: Oh, yes.
7: So I know every candidate kind of has to run their own race, obviously, like Susan Collins, not at the convention, probably not one of those Senate stops that the president said he's going to make. But how are Republican leaders, especially that are really tasked with holding on to the majority, navigating President Trump?
8: You know, many are not at this convention. They want to campaign. They want to put some distance between themselves and the president. That's important for their district because they probably represent a district that's a swing district where people are just not happy with President Trump. And it comes down maybe to the point as to whether or not those Republican voters or those Trump voters show up. We always know that there is a big hit in the midterm elections as to how many people show up. If you look historically, you know, kind of the high watermark in recent years was in 2018, about 50%, 50.1%, I think the stat was, of registered voters voted and the Democrats flipped the House in 2018. Probably one of the reasons why Republicans flipped the House in 2022, a midterm, but maybe didn't have this 50, 60 seat margin. And again, you have to think about when President Trump was not on the ballot, 2022. And that participation rate sunk to about 46.1%.
7: Yeah.
8: Had it been the Democratic level, they probably would have had those 30, 40, 50 seats.
7: And that's a good point because President Trump is a turnout machine, but he is a turnout machine for both Republicans and Democrats.
8: He's a turnout machine, but he's also a turnoff machine. Mm-hmm. Because again, you know, you go and you talk to certain voters who are willing to go with him again, certainly after the Biden years, and they are disaffected now. And whether or not those people completely stay home is a big question mark.
7: So we are less than 8 weeks away now from the midterm elections. I was actually surprised that the House was able to so quickly pass this CR. Did not put up much of a fight with the Senate plan that cut out a lot of the House Republican priorities. So with that done, what does Congress have left to do in the next 7 weeks before the midterm elections? Or is that it? Should we not expect to hear much from our Congress over the next 7.5 weeks?
8: There's a couple things. Mostly it lies in the purview of the Senate. I will start with the cryptocurrency bill. The one thing that is locked in is a test vote on cryptocurrency for next Tuesday. It needs 60 votes. It's something the president has advocated. There are some Democrats who are certainly for it.
7: It's a bipartisan concern.
8: But Democrats are unwilling to vote for this. Some like Adam Schiff of California, Elizabeth Warren of Massachusetts, simply because they say this president made $1.4 billion on crypto alone, according to his own financial disclosure report. Where are those ethics safeguards in this bill, specifically to the president and his family? So that's going to be a speed bump. The other thing that might have surged ahead, and again, this vote was not locked in, but there's a vote slated sometime before the end of September, I think September 26th to be specific, would be on the college sports bill.
7: Mm-hmm.
8: Now, that bill is something the president was pushing for before the recess, and then it seemed to lose a little momentum, and now it seems over the recess to have gained momentum. Why? Because you have folks who were actually leaving college, who went to the pros, and then are bouncing back to college.
7: Of course it had to step in, and it's unclear.
8: Exactly.
7: You know, the SEC is threatening to boot out LSU.
8: Yeah.
7: You have Michigan getting extra seconds to finish plays. I mean, this really is going to be legislation.
8: And that
7: I don't think they're going to address the Michigan thing, although maybe they should, you know, take away some of the opaqueness of how the clock is run.
8: No, there's actually an element in that. I mean, conceivably, I don't know that this will wind up in the bill, but I could see a scenario. You got to remember that Maria Cantwell, the top Democrat on the committee, she went to Miami of Ohio, my alma mater, which is in the Mid-American Conference. And the reason that that could potentially, the 1 second, the magic second, could be an issue, because some of this deals with television contracts. And if you have the broadcasters and the officials or the conferences or whoever not aligned, you could see them saying, okay, the people watching at home have to see the same thing. Now, the NCAA, the MAC, some others, there's been a lot of back and forth about that. But I'm looking at this from a policy standpoint because of the television provisions in the bill, where maybe somebody says, let's put that in the bill. I don't know.
7: You know, we talk a lot about Republican and Democratic divides, and we talk an awful lot about geographical divides sometimes if it's the farm bill. How is this divide? Is this kind of like senators and members of Congress that went to these top football schools versus, you know, those that, no offense to your alma mater, went to, you know, these lower, and I'm speaking as somebody that went to a D3 school, yeah. But somebody, well, I mean, I've like a mid-conference.
8: You know, Cynthia Lummis will talk to you, you know, about the University of Wyoming, and, yeah, you know, Josh Allen, you know, coming, you know,
7: sure.
8: Cantwell, I mentioned, you know, talks about Cooper Kupp coming from, you know, a small school in, you know, Washington State. So yes, they are concerned about this because they are worried that you might not have any lower sports. Volleyball, track and field at all, that completely evaporates. If, you know, because if you have, you know, all the revenue, you know, that's going toward NIL, and suddenly they don't get it and they don't regulate this. And I think one of the most compelling things is that you've had the schools and the NCAA ask to be regulated. I come back to this example a lot, that sometimes this dictates whether or not something gets done. That in the 1930s, you had the radio industry, this new thing called radio, because everybody was stepping on everybody else's signals. And so they went to the federal government and they said, regulate us. And they created the spectrum the way it is now. By the way, that's a piece of legislation that might come up in the House this week, talking about radio. There is an AM radio bill.
7: That's right, about the new vehicles.
8: Yes, yeah. that would mandate that you have a receiver and an antenna in all new vehicles, because there's some concern that, you know, AM radio would completely evaporate. And again, folks in rural communities still rely on AM radio. It's astonishing to some.
7: The emergency alert system,
8: yes,
7: is regulated and required by the federal government.
8: Yes, and something where you are out of service from your phone, but you're getting some 50,000 watt clear channel signal in rural, you know, the Dakotas or Montana or someplace. Guess what? The signal goes through. The cell phone signal might not go through, but the AM signal will.
7: Well, radio is definitely something we're going to be paying attention to in the week ahead. Chad, try and get some rest between now and the midterms. Appreciate it.
8: And we also have to see if somebody comes back. Mitch McConnell.
7: That's a good point, too. Yeah. Is he? I mean, obviously, he's running out of the term.
8: Yes.
7: But what does that do for the math in the Senate?
8: Well, you talked about something didn't get done, the farm bill.
7: Yeah.
8: It was generally thought that his vote on the ag committee, that they were trying to do the farm bill, would help. You know, he's on that committee in the Senate. So, yes, it might help on the sports bill or the crypto bill. You know, we just haven't seen Mitch McConnell on an awful lot of things lately. And the other thing they have to look at is maybe there is an energy suddenly at the end of the day on AI. This issue has exploded.
7: Warning we heard
8: the past couple of days.
7: Yeah.
8: I just talked to Don Beyer, Democratic representative from Northern Virginia, who's in school at George Mason University working on a master's in AI. And I did an interview with him outside the Capitol about 2 years ago. It was right about this time, maybe late summer of 2024. And he said, we have about a year to legislate AI. Well, we're well past that marker now. And I asked him today, is this some of the seeds being sown because they didn't regulate AI? That's a problem.
7: Big issues in a big election year. Chad Pergram, appreciate the time.
8: Thank you.
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I'm Chad Pergram with the Speaker's Lobby. It took a few years, but the U.S. intelligence services finally determined that the plane which crashed in Shanksville, Pennsylvania, was bound for the U.S. Capitol. The 40 passengers

0: Using vegetables to hide drugs. I'm Sean Dion from the 24-Hour Breaking News Center. Good morning. The Drug Enforcement Administration seized over 2,000 pounds of methamphetamine hidden in a shipment of cabbage in the Rio Grande Valley. The DEA's Houston Division said the seizure was made by its McAllen office as part of a Homeland Security Task Force investigation. The FBI, Customs and Border Protection, Border Patrol, and the Texas Department of Public Safety assisted with that investigation. The DEA shared a video on social media showing the methamphetamine hidden in green wrap being covered by cabbage leaves. No other details were provided on where the shipment was intercepted, its destination, or any arrests made. A shooting involving Saginaw police and a man armed with a rifle is under investigation after officers were sent to a home Saturday morning for a welfare check.
1: Officers were told a man was having a mental health crisis and attempted to harm himself. When they arrived, they encountered the man and his rifle. Saginaw police said officers gave repeated instructions to de-escalate the situation, but that the armed man advanced on officers with the rifle, and one Saginaw officer fired his handgun. The man was taken to a hospital. His current condition is unknown. Steve Cumming, WVAP 24/7 News.
0: The sun will rise in just about 2 hours at 7:10. Right now, clear in 83 in Dallas, clear in 82 in Fort Worth. Going to be sunny today, near record high temperatures. In fact, it'll top out at 102. Sunset tonight will be at 7:38. 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
1: From crisis to transformation. I'm Gordon Deal with Nicole Murray. Thanks for spending part of your weekend with us. Here's what's coming up this hour.
2: A new book chronicles how the New York City Fire Department responded after its deep losses during the 9/11 terror attacks.
1: Artificial intelligence is improving life in retirement in areas like caregiving. Here's some examples.
2: Remembering the tiny town in Canada that became a safe haven for stranded flyers on 9/11.
1: And the new shows in Hollywood taking shots at big tech.
3: Cupertino is sort of a classic David and Goliath type legal drama. An executive at a tech company is squeezed out of his job, basically under dubious circumstances. And his initial thought is to sue the company, of course, to right the horrible wrong that's been done to him.
1: Joe Flint at the Wall Street Journal on shows like Cupertino and The Audacity, reflecting changing attitudes towards Silicon Valley. In the terror attacks on New York 25 years ago, the FDNY lost 343 firefighters. A new book called Rising from Ground Zero tells the story of what came next and how the FDNY chose to transform. It's from Dr. Greg Shea, senior fellow at the Wharton Center for Leadership and Change Management. Greg, what stood out as you conducted your research?
4: The thing that stood out, and it's what makes the book, really is... two big things. One is the fact that 40 people were willing, first responders were willing to talk to us about not just the day, and that's to the second point, but the arc of what happened in the FDNY as a result of this. And I say as a result, it was a chosen result. The FDNY didn't have to change. The FDNY entered September 11th as one of the premier, if not the premier, firefighting organization on the planet. And they could have come out of this, and the reviews of the how they handled themselves, they came out very well from those. So they could have just said, "We're going to build it over again," and instead they changed some fundamental things about themselves. So I think those are the two things. Remarkable interviews, usually 90 to 120 minutes. We got 90 hours of interviews of people speaking firsthand about both the day, but the arc. And then the second thing is the arc of this over the course of the days, weeks, months, and decades following this, when you think about the people as well as you think about FDNY as an organization.
1: 343 firefighters lost that day. What kind of fundamental changes have occurred since?
4: Well, the ongoing changes include that they are now, and I need a moment to explain the difference here. They are now an all hazards department, so they are not, and I use the word just advisably. They are not just a firefighting department. They decided they needed to be an all hazards, which means everything from nukes in suitcases to poisons in subways to Superstorm Sandy to you name it. The FDNY said, we have to prepare ourselves for that. So establishing a terrorism center, changing the extent to which they do leadership training and all other kinds of training, which is how I got involved with them, both the terrorist center, but also the leadership training. All of that is a major change inside of a change that has to do with generally opening up to the world outside, making themselves a national expert at incident management. And what makes incident management different is firefighters, when they show up in general, and not just the FDNY, they show up, they save people and put the fire out, and then they turn it over to somebody. When you're running multiple days of firefighting and then multiple months of firefighting inside the plaza,
1: yeah,
4: and then what you're going to do with this department as a department after that, the logistics around handling 16 acres of debris, let alone still handling the busiest fire department on the planet, doing all that requires a different level, and it required the level of sophistication around incident management that of all people the U.S. Forestry Department provided. Wow. And they had to be willing to accept it from them,
1: right,
4: which was its own story, and those people had to offer it. And today, Gordon, when you look at, if you look at the at film from going back to Hurricane Katrina, or you look at Superstorm Sandy, or now wildfires in the Northwest, Hawaii last year, you will see, if you watch long enough, FDNY caps there. and they are now partners with the very people who came in to teach them how to do this. They are now a national resource, and they're an international resource because they get asked about this. They also established and greatly improved their counseling services because they did not, and as you can well imagine, in New York generally, but particularly for a firefighting department, these are not snowflakes, men or women.
1: Yeah, right, right.
4: And they established themselves as before that, they said, as they said in interviews, before September 11th, we took our therapy out of a bottle.
1: Right.
4: And after September 11th, they are a model for moving toward the hurt, acknowledging it, dealing with it professionally.
1: Wow. We're speaking with Dr. Greg Shea, senior fellow at the Wharton Center for Leadership and Change Management. He's got a new book called Rising from Ground Zero, 9/11 and the FDNY's Path Through Crisis to Transformation. 343 firefighters lost that day, and then would we even guess as to how many others have been lost to illnesses?
4: Yes, it's in the mid-400s now, and certainly most of the first responders. And we're only doing a slice of the slice of story here. Mm-hmm. This is only FDNY. It's not all New York. It's not all America. It's not all U.S. Not all the world. But just in that set, the number of people who start their day with a handful of pills to try to put off the ravages of pulmonary and blood cancers and other kinds of diseases, the clock is ticking. And one of the most moving, we have a number of pictures in the book. For me, one of the most moving pictures is actually simple. There's a major board, and it's a plaque, and it has all the people who died there, the 343, and then it's got panels for all the people who have died since from 9/11 related diseases, and the empty spaces they left on those panels because they know more are coming.
1: Thanks, Greg. Dr. Greg Shea, senior fellow at the Wharton Center for Leadership and Change Management. Again, the book is called Rising from Ground Zero. Coming up next on This Weekend, how a restaurant worker pivoted after 9/11.
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15: Ready for the weekend? We're here to get it started. 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
1: Thanks for spending time with us. 25 years ago, 73 workers from Windows on the World, the iconic restaurant atop the World Trade Center in New York City, went to work and never came home. Many were immigrant restaurant workers. One of them who turned the terror attacks into a personal mission is Fikak Mamdou, who was a waiter at the restaurant at the time. Fikak, how did that day unfold for you?
16: I finished working early in the morning, like 1 o'clock in the morning, went home because I worked the dinner shift. I was sleeping, and around 9 o'clock or before 9, a phone ring from my sister in Italy. She wake me up asking me where I am. I said, I am home. She said, there is an accident. A plane hits the building. I turned the TV and I start looking. There is a fire in the plane, at the building, especially in place where the restaurant is, the top of the building. And I was, my God, this is serious. We may gonna have like 3 to 4 months off to fix the building and we go back to work. I never thought it's gonna collapse or another. But as soon as the other plane come and hits the second building, it was really, wow, this is real. This is real, but I never thought it's going to collapse again. I was waiting for my people to go up to the roof and a helicopter going to come and save them. It never come. Then later, you know, the building collapsed. And since we have no place to go, we just went to the union. I used to be a waiter and shop steward also, union delegates at Windows in the World. So I went to the union. Some of us come there, we meet, and we start going to the morgues, to the hospitals all over New York and New Jersey, hoping to find somebody that made it, hoping to find some survivors. But after 3 days of search, we couldn't find nobody that made it. Everybody was inside that day, died. 73 of my brothers and sisters.
1: We're speaking with Fikak Mamdou, former World Trade Center worker who was a waiter at the time on the famous Windows of the World restaurant that collapsed as part of the terror attacks on 9/11. Since then, Fikak, you and your colleagues have put together something called the Restaurant Opportunity Center, which does what?
16: Yeah, well, since then, we start helping each other, and we find out that, you know, the problem is not just Windows in the World. It's the whole New York. Then we start organizing and we create what we call the Restaurant Opportunity Center, WAC New York, and where we start fighting abuse and discrimination in the industry, because we understand that on 9/11, when that happened, a lot of people that work inside this magnificent building, a lot of money could not, their family could not afford to survive. So there is a problem in the industry. So we start fighting discrimination, you know. You go to restaurants and you find all white, blue eyes in the front. And most of us, going back is getting darker, darker through the kitchen. So we start fighting that system. You don't have to be in certain color or certain look to serve people to make more money. Because serving meaning making double or triple the money where somebody work in the back or a busser or a dishwasher. So we start doing schools, training people how to become a waiter. We start doing placements. We place people in New York restaurants. So we start fighting the system and trying to make it better. Because before we exist, it used to be just union and few unions. So if you are not part of a union, you know, the owner will tell you, if you don't like it, don't come tomorrow. Yeah. So you have to do whatever they want you to do.
1: Wow. And what has the success been like?
16: It was huge. You know, any campaign we fight against a lot of famous restaurants in New York back then, we won. And people keep coming and training, changed lives of a lot of people. And a lot of other unions and organizations from outside New York starts calling us. You know, we want to do the same model. That's where we create Rock United. And we were in a lot of states where we go there and we train them in the model. And this is really pure training people how to how to stand up for themselves. You know, what's right is right, and training them how to move in the industry, how from a busboy, how to go to be a waiter. We put classes. We open up Colors. It was a restaurant in 470 Lafayette, where it was a school in the morning where people come to learn how to cook, how to serve, how to change their life. Wow. It was really successful.
1: Thanks, Fakak. 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
1: Thanks for spending part of your weekend with us. For most of us, September 11th, 2001 will forever be remembered. So how are educators teaching today's students about it? There's one story in particular that seems to resonate. Here's this weekend's Nicole Murray.
2: The 9/11 story America's teachers keep telling. Here to discuss, USA Today reporter Carissa Waddick. So for those who are not familiar, what is the story of Wells Crowther and what object is used to represent him?
32: Wells Crowther was a 24-year-old equities trader who was working in the South Tower of the World Trade Center. When the plane hit the tower, Wells went up to the Sky Lobby three times and helped people get down. He saved as many as 18 people that day. And he unfortunately died when the tower fell.
2: Now, what object is used to represent him?
32: The red bandana is used to represent Wells. People saw him wearing this red bandana as he was going up the staircase, covering his mouth that day. His father gave him the red bandana when he was a young boy, and he carried it with him throughout his life. And the red bandana has come to really symbolize Wells.
2: Now, in what ways is Crowther honored every year?
32: So there is a race at Boston College where Wells Crowther played lacrosse. They also have a red bandana football game there at Boston College every year for him. And his mom has created this curriculum also around his story. And so a lot of schools across the country will teach Wells' story on 9/11.
2: Now, how have teachers used these stories to teach kids about 9/11 in general?
32: Yeah, so teachers teach them from, you know, elementary school to high school. Elementary school teachers a lot of times will give students the red bandana and tell them about the heroes of that day and talk about kind of Wells as one of the good guys. High school teachers will play an ESPN documentary that aired about Wells' story. They'll read several books that have been written about him to students and really ask them to reflect on kind of the heroes of that day as well, just in a bit of a different way.
2: Now, you touched on Wells' mother's curriculum around her son's story. Is there anything being done for the 25th anniversary specifically?
32: So Wells' mother actually accepted the Presidential Medal of Freedom for Wells on Tuesday. President Donald Trump awarded that to Wells posthumously. And so she accepted it from the president.
2: And what is being taught to kids? What are some of the lessons here related to Crowther?
32: The curriculum around Crowther's story really revolves around what kids can learn about heroes, how they can be selfless and act in the face of tragedy and horror, but also just in their everyday lives, what it means to have empathy toward their friends and family. So it's really kind of a his story is really one of how to be a good person. And that's really kind of how teachers use his story to teach students today.
2: And how does political unity come into play here?
32: So a lot of teachers I spoke with said that their students today really only know an America of political division. What many of them who were, a lot of these teachers were in high school themselves on 9/11, and they really took away the actions on September 12th of Americans coming together in unity, buying American flags, helping their neighbors. And so in these lessons, they try to pass that down to their students. They try to explain to them that, yes, America is politically divided right now, but there have been times in the past where we have come together, and these are the ways that Americans have showed up for one another, regardless of political party.
1: That's this weekend's Nicole Murray with reporter Carissa Waddick at USA Today. Coming up next on This Weekend, AI improves retirement.
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3: News. I'm Pam Puso. The shutdown of an oil pipeline in Saudi Arabia could further compromise the global oil supply. The abrupt action was taken after a drone attack launched from Iraq.
4: Saudi Arabia says it won't retaliate, at least for now, following a request from Iraq's prime minister. President Trump, meantime, claims Iran was probably behind it.
3: Fox's Kevin Cork. Mounting pressure on Ukraine after more deadly Russian strikes.
5: Russian President Vladimir Putin out with a new warning to the West. He says sending European troops into Ukraine would amount to a direct conflict with Russia. This after some European leaders backed a potential peacekeeping force.
3: That's Fox's Claudia Cowan. President Putin also denying that Russia poses any threat to Europe. America's listening to Fox News.

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0: 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Today is Sunday, September the 13th, 6:04 is your time, and this is WBAP's Sunday Morning News. I'm John Ingham. Good morning. Let's kick things off on this Sunday morning with a trip to the Emerald Isle, where President Trump wrapped up a trip to Ireland later today with his favorite pastime, pretty high up on the agenda. Fox's Jonathan Savage gets us going.
1: Yesterday was taken up by political meetings in Dublin with Ireland's head of government, Micheál Martin, and President Catherine Connolly. Day two of the weekend trip involves the sport of golf, the president waking up at his Dunburg resort where the Irish Open Golf Tournament is currently being played. There are rumours the president himself will present the winner's trophy. The visit's taking place amid one of Ireland's biggest ever security operations. 1,000 US Secret Service agents are supplementing 3,000 local officers. Jonathan Savage, Fox News.
0: The president spoke to reporters with Prime Minister Michael Martin, saying that he sure is thankful for the Irish Open to be hosted at a golf course that President Trump owns. So, Mr. President, what do you think about your track?
2: It's rated one of the greatest courses in the world, and I'm very honored to have it. I built it about 22 years right on the ocean. So it's very exciting, and I'll be going there later.
0: Prime Minister Martin also explained that he is thankful that the countries are coming together due to their love of sports. And as we all remember, this past summer, the United States hosted the 2026 World Cup, and we're going to be hosting the 2028 Summer Olympics. Let's go to As the World is Turning Now, where Saudi Arabia has shut down a key oil pipeline and has placed the blame on a drone attack from Iraq. Here's Fox's Kevin Court.
3: Concerns growing tonight over potential disruptions to the global oil supply after Saudi Arabia shut down a key oil pipeline following a drone attack launched from Iraq. The nearly 750-mile east-west pipeline was helping the Saudis bypass the heretofore blocked Strait of Hormuz. Saudi Arabia says it won't retaliate, at least for now, following a request from Iraq's prime minister. President Trump, meantime, claims Iran was probably behind it. This comes as Houthi militants make advances in Yemen, where they apparently captured an island in the middle of the vital Bab el-Mandeb Strait.
0: Yeah, and that strait serves as a gateway to the Red Sea trade route linking Europe and Asia. More from across the pond now as European troops are facing warnings from Russia if they interfere with the war. Here's Fox's Claudia Cowan.
4: Russian President Vladimir Putin out with a new warning to the West. He says sending European troops into Ukraine would amount to a direct conflict with Russia. This after some European leaders backed a potential peacekeeping force. It's a prospect Moscow has repeatedly described as unacceptable. Putin is also denying Russia poses any threat to Europe. The warning comes amid continued strikes between Russia and Ukraine.
0: And finally, let's come back home where it's here. Finally, NFL football that matters tonight. The Dallas Cowboys begin their much-anticipated 2026 campaign. Dak Prescott has dubbed this offense Gotti, the greatest offense there is. There is a couple of problems, though, as the injury bug has started to bite. We've lost Tyler Smith yesterday. We lost Malik Davis for the season. So that's not looking good. Something else that didn't look good last year, this defense, but it has been totally revamped. A couple of first-round picks. It should be interesting. It should be exciting. Dak, 13-3 in his career versus the G-men. John Harbaugh, 4-1 all-time versus Dallas. So something's got to give. It's the Cowboys and Giants tonight on Sunday Night Football from East Rutherford, New Jersey. Kickoff at 7:20. Go Cowboys. 6:28 is your time. Coming up at 6:12, well, let's go back to the president for 47-7, and he had everybody do a pledge this week that had some pretty ominous overtones at the very end of it, but it was all funny. It was all tongue-in-cheek, and it was actually pretty good stuff. We'll talk about it, and we'll play it for you. That's coming up in 4 minutes on News Talk 820 and 93.3 FM WBAP.
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21: In Sunnyvale, you got an accident block at the right-hand lane of eastbound Highway 80 at Lawson Road in Dallas. Got a lot of traffic built up because of an accident. One is blocking the two right-hand lanes of westbound 635 LBJ at Dallas North Tollway in Welsh. Another is blocking the main lanes of the HOV at eastbound I-30 and 2nd Avenue. Stop-and-go traffic actually building all the way back to 75.
0: Take a look at your forecast now from the WBAP On-Time Experts 24-7 Weather Center. Today, there's a heat advisory in effect until 8 o'clock tonight. It's going to be sunny and hot with a high near 101. Heat index values could soar as high as 106. Tonight, it'll be mostly clear with a low around 80. Tomorrow, windy, gusting as high as 25 miles per hour in some places. Also, sunny and hot. Your high near triple digits should see right around 100 degrees. Heat index values as high as 105. Right now we're looking at 81 degrees in Dallas, 82 in Fort Worth.
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0: 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I'm John Ingham. Good morning. It's time now for the fan favorite 47-7. And how about the president? Let's just recap what he did last week. On Wednesday, he traveled to Dallas for the RNC. He was here for 2 days, flew straight back to Washington, went to the ceremony at the Pentagon on Friday, hopped on a plane, and now President Trump has landed in Ireland. Already, the man's 80 years old, and he just keeps going and going. He's in talks with the country's leaders before traveling to watch the Irish Open golf tournament that's going to be held at his golf course that's on the Atlantic coast. Fox's Alex Hogan gets this week's 47-7 going with the latest.
1: President finished answering some questions. He was greeted and seated with the Prime Minister, the Taoiseach, Micheál Martin, answering a lot of questions, some of them centering on the relationship between the two countries, which has been seen as strained. He says that relationship is good and profitable. When asked about the unification of Ireland, he says he would like to see that happen. Those comments likely will create some waves. He was greeted by U.S. Ambassador Walsh and Irish Deputy Prime Minister Simon Harris before boarding the Beast. And President Trump also met with Ireland's President Catherine Colony for about 30-minute conversations that touched on a lot of hot-button issues.
0: The president also explained about the ongoing war in Iran and saying that he thinks that it's going to be over pretty soon, just right after the midterms anyway. But all right, let's shift gears to our neighbors to the north. Where are we with them right now, Mr. President?
2: The United States has been ripped off for 50 years by Canada. They don't need their product, and they need our product. They do all of their business almost with us, and we do very little with them.
0: And so what did you think about the RNC right next door at the AAC?
2: It was so successful, so beautiful. And the arenas were packed both days, and frankly, nobody expected to ever see anything like it. I think it actually felt better than the so-called original conventions. It was as good as it could get.
0: And finally, at that convention, you had everyone take a pledge, and it was a pledge with consequences.
3: Please raise your right hand. I pledge to the greatest president in the history of the United States that loves us so much he can't even breathe, that I will go out with my family, my friend. I'll do it anyway. I don't care if I'm registered or not. I'm going to try and cheat like hell like they do. There's never been bigger cheaters that don't care. I am going to go out and I'm going to get my friends, my family, and we are going to vote on November 3rd, or we are going to vote before that. You know what happens if you don't vote? You go to hell. You know that. Okay? You go to hell. And I don't want that to happen to you, so please go and vote.
0: Yeah, we don't want that, especially on a Sunday morning. 6:17 is your time. Coming up at 6:22, we're going to go coast to coast and border to border, and we're going to go out to California where Kamala Harris had a scare at her home. What happened? We'll tell you in 4 minutes right here on News Talk 820, 93.3 FM WBAP.
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21: In Dallas, you got an accident blocking the two right-hand lanes of westbound 635 LBJ at Dallas North Tollway. Meanwhile, in Dallas's east I-30 lanes, all the main lanes are blocked. Now only the HOV lane is getting by due to an accident right at 2nd Avenue. Stop the traffic all the way back to 75 Central Expressway. Still in Dallas, another accident blocking the two right-hand lanes of southbound I-35 East at Commerce Street.
0: Checking out your forecast now from the WBAP On-Time Experts 24-7 Weather Center. Today, a heat advisory in effect until 8 o'clock tonight. That's because it's going to be sunny and hot. Your high near 101, heat index values as high as 106. Tonight, it'll be mostly clear with a low around 80. Tomorrow, windy
11: gusting as high as 25 miles per hour in some places. Sunny and hot once again with a high near 100. Heat index values could soar all the way to 105. Currently, you're waking up to 81 degrees in both Dallas and in Fort Worth.
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11: 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I'm John Ingham. Good morning. It's time now to go coast to coast and border to border as we travel all across the country. And we're going to kick things off in the Golden State, where a mystery woman caused law enforcement to rush to former Vice President Kamala Harris's $8 million Malibu property. Here's Fox's Deborah Valentine.
23: The Los Angeles Sheriff's Department says the mystery woman took an Uber to Harris's home and contacted security. After being told she couldn't stay, she returned again, prompting a call to police about a possible trespasser. Police took a report at the scene. TMZ reported the woman was not arrested or cited. A Harris spokesperson says neither Harris nor second gentleman Doug Emhoff were at home at the time. Harris's Secret Service protection was revoked last August by President Trump. Los Angeles police say they're stepping up patrols around the Harris property. Deborah Valentine, Fox News.
11: And let's end our trip right back here in the Lone Star State by way of Washington, D.C., where President Trump's proposed $5,000 payments to all U.S. adults is actually getting support from someone right here in the great state of Texas. Here's our Tasha Stevens.
24: Senator Ted Cruz says he's willing to support President Trump's proposal to give $5,000 payments to U.S. adults as long as they only go to people who work and pay taxes. The Texas Republican told Fox News that his support depends on how it's structured, and he says he thinks they should be incentivizing work. He said they should also be structured as tax refunds. Tasha Stevens, WBAP News.
11: 6:26 is your time. Coming up in 4 minutes, did you ever play the game Where in the World is Carmen Santiago? Well, let's play the same game, but let's substitute Donald Trump's name in there. The guy's always on the go. Where is he now? We'll tell you. That's next as we go to the top stories of the morning at the bottom of the hour. Right here on News Talk 820, 93.3 FM WBAP.
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21: In Dallas, an accident is blocking all the main lanes of eastbound I-30 at 2nd Avenue. Only the HOV lane is now getting by. There is stop and go traffic all the way back to 75 Central Expressway. In West Dallas, got another accident blocking the right lane of southbound Loop 12 at Singleton Boulevard. And in Garland, road construction's closed down the two right-hand lanes of southbound 635 between Centerville Road and La Prada Drive. Slow traffic to the Northwest Highway. Now, how about that forecast from the WBAP on-time experts 24/7 Weather Center?
5: I'm WFAA meteorologist Cassie Hyder. We will see mostly sunny skies today. We're going to have a breezy south wind, and temperatures will make it to around 100 degrees this afternoon. Overnight tonight, under mostly clear skies, we're dropping down into the upper 70s. For your Monday afternoon, a breezy south wind, mostly sunny with a high of 101.
21: It's 82 degrees in Dallas, 81 in Fort Worth. An Iranian commercial vessel was attacked near the Strait of Hormuz. Fox's Claudia Cowan reports.
6: One person is dead, four others hurt, after an Iranian commercial ship was reportedly struck near the Strait of Hormuz. The U.S. military, which has previously struck Iranian-flagged vessels while enforcing a blockade, has not claimed responsibility. A second ship in the vital waterway was also reportedly hit by a projectile.
21: The United Kingdom Maritime Trade Operations Monitor has reported that the vessel was hit by a projectile while transiting the strait, but it's not clear if it was the same strike. All eyes are on the New York gubernatorial race between Democrat Kathy Hochul and Republican Bruce Blakeman. New York GOP gubernatorial nominee Bruce Blakeman joins Fox's My View with Laura Trump to discuss his upcoming agenda.
7: On day one, when I become governor, we are no longer a sanctuary state. Number two, we need tax relief. We're the most overtaxed state in America. First $100,000 is a joint filer in New York State. You are not going to have to pay New York State income tax when I become governor.
21: In your money news, Saudi Arabia has shut down a key oil pipeline and placed the blame on a drone attack from Iraq. Fox's Kevin Gork.
8: Concerns growing tonight over potential disruptions to the global oil supply after Saudi Arabia shut down a key oil pipeline following a drone attack launched from Iraq. The nearly 750-mile east-west pipeline was helping the Saudis bypass the heretofore blocked Strait of Hormuz. Saudi Arabia says it won't retaliate, at least for now, following a request from Iraq's prime minister. President Trump, meantime, claims Iran was probably behind it. This comes as Houthi militants make advances in Yemen, where they apparently captured an island in the middle of the vital Bab el-Mandeb Strait.
21: Keep connected, DFW. 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I'm John Cooley.
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0: 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I'm John Ingham. Good morning. Let's go back to the top stories of the morning now, and let's begin with the president. And just like Willie saying, he's on the road once again. President Trump is in Dublin, Ireland this weekend for a trip to meet with national leaders and to attend a golf tournament at his resort. Fox's Alex Hogan reports with the latest from Dublin.
1: President Trump touching down in Dublin earlier today, meeting with Irish leaders. Trade talks and economic ties largely dominating these conversations. The president today met with the Taoiseach, or the prime minister, as well as the president of Ireland. More than 1,000 U.S. companies operate here in Ireland, numbers that are largely driven by tax rates and access to the European Union market. The U.S. is Ireland's largest source of foreign direct investment.
2: I'm pleased to say that Ireland is now the sixth largest source of foreign direct investment in the United States, with nearly $392 billion invested in 2025.
1: New controversy during the visit, as Trump said he would love to see a reunified Ireland. It's a sharp contrast to the long

0: Russian President Vladimir Putin, he's in India alongside other leaders from 11 BRICS nations. That includes China, Brazil, South Africa, just to name a few. Putin said that if European governments send troops to Ukraine, it will mean, quote, a war with Russia.
1: And a major name in the world of artificial intelligence is sounding the alarm on the rapid growth of the tech. Here's Madeline Rivera.
2: From the head of Anthropic, Derry Amade has been outspoken about the risks of AI, saying its misuse could lead to cyber attacks and economic disruption. But in a new essay, he says his concerns have grown over the last few months, given how quickly AI is advancing. He referenced that incident where OpenAI's agents went rogue and breached the open source AI platform Hugging Face. Amade saying, it's my worry that in 6 to 12 months, such a swarm could be capable of taking over the entire internet with a persistent botnet, and that the scale of damage would continue to increase from there if AI becomes more powerful without the necessary guardrails. Establishing those guardrails, he says, would require industry-wide and global coordination.
1: Yeah, and Amade also says that Anthropic, which created chatbot Claude, has already committed to allowing third-party evaluators to access systems and make sure that they are following safety protocols, but there are fears that slowing AI development could cause the U.S. to lose the AI race to countries like China. 6:38 is your time. Coming up at 6:42, what's coming to the big screen? And as far as the little screen, what happened in college football yesterday? Some dynamite games. We'll talk about them. Plus, we're going to travel with Hawkeye. That's next on News Talk 820, 93.3 FM, WBAP.
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3: On the ones.
4: Take a look at that traffic in Garland. Road construction block of the two right-hand lanes of southbound 635 LBJ Freeway between Centerville Road and La Prada Drive. Slowing traffic all the way back to Northwest Highway. Big one you got to know about here in Dallas. An accident is blocking all the main lanes of eastbound I-30 at 2nd Avenue. Right now, only the HOV is getting by. Stop and go traffic all the way back to 75 Central Expressway.
5: Take a look at your forecast now from the WBAP On-Time Experts 24-7 Weather Center. Today, there's a heat advisory in effect until 8 o'clock tonight. That's because it's going to be sunny and hot. Your high near 101, your heat index values could see 106. Tonight, it'll be mostly clear with a low around 80. Tomorrow, windy, gusting as high as 25 miles per hour in some places. It'll be sunny and hot. Your high near 100, heat index values as high as 105. Currently, you're waking up to 81 degrees in both Dallas and in Fort Worth.
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5: 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I'm John Ingham. Good morning. Oh, how about that college football gridiron? I had to work all day yesterday watching all those games so I could give you guys all of the info on them, and we'll talk all about it. Everybody won except for one local team of interest. We'll tell you which one, but first, let's travel with Hawkeye.
6: 25 years ago, before airport security was tightened after 9/11, it was common for people to drive to the airport and wait at the gate to pick up someone arriving in your city. After 9/11, the TSA was started, and new rules allowed only those with tickets to go past the secured area. 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But it's not as easy as it sounds. You just can't show up at the airport to meet a friend at their gate. We did a deep dive, and there's a lot of rules. 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As is often the case, the devil is in the details. I'm Mark Hawkeye Lewis. 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
5: 6:46 is your time as WBAP Sunday Morning News rolls on with some entertainment news for you now. And a little magic and a high-stakes chase thriller are headed to the big screen. Here's Fox's Ashley Dvorkin.
8: We're Owen's women. 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
9: Get those midnight margaritas ready. Sandra Bullock and Nicole Kidman return, hoping to cast a spell over the box office with Practical Magic 2. The story unfolds as the Owens sisters are forced to confront a family curse, along with the next gen, played by Joey King and Macy Williams.
10: There's nothing in the world that's going to keep us from getting to you.
9: Owen Wilson and Alan Ritchson team up for Runner as an unlikely combo of couriers racing to transport an organ while being chased by a ruthless cartel. In Hollywood, Ashley Dvorkin, Fox News.
11: And let's head on over to the WBAP Sports Desk now, where one word best sums up many of yesterday's college football games, and that word, wow. The 11th-ranked Oklahoma Sooners headed north for a tussle in the Big House, taking on Michigan. And this one was a shocker to many as the Maize and Blue got their first win of the season. They downed Oklahoma 17-10. The 6th-ranked Oregon Ducks were in Stillwater taking on Okie Light. And another surprise as North Texas North, the Cowboys, they upset number 6, 39-31. Down in College Station, it was the Noble Men of Kyle. The 10th-ranked Texas A&M Fighting Aggies hosted Arizona State in their red, white, and blue game. And this one, all Aggies, they roll 48-20. Rice had a tough one. They played under the watchful eye of Touchdown Jesus, and it was number 3, the Fighting Irish. They climbed all over the Owls, 52-0. Over on the Hilltop, it was number 17, SMU, hosting UC Davis, and the Mustangs ran all over Davis, 56-10. Down in Houston, number 22, Cougar High, hosted Southern. U of H posted a number reminiscent of the old run-and-shoot days. You remember that? 77-6 in the Mudbug Bowl, a battle of the Cajun from Death Valley. Number 8, LSU hosted La Tech. This one, all Tigers. LSU cruises 45-14. And my 13th-ranked Texas Tech Red Raiders were on the road in Corvallis fighting those pesky Beavers of Oregon State. It was one heck of a game, too good of a game, but in the end, Tech escaped with an 11-point win, 35-24, and finally, the huge one. Number 1, Ohio State traveled to our state capital down in DKR. They were taking on the 4th-ranked Texas Longhorns. The first three quarters really wasn't much of a game. The Buckeyes seemed to be in control, and then the fourth quarter happened. Texas was down 23-3, and then Texas fight. They rallied. They ripped off 21 unanswered points, and the Longhorns got the upset in an incredible comeback. It was Texas's biggest comeback since 2007, 24-21. So the question, will Texas go to number 1? Well, they were number 4, and they beat number 1, so they should, right? Well, hold your horses a little bit, because it's going to be tough. Georgia, number 2, they rolled, scoring 70 points, and as we said, number 3, Notre Dame, won big, 52-0. So if it's like everything else in college football, who knows what's next. 6:49 is your time. Coming up at 6:52, Body Locks, Mr. Clean Slaphead. Why are we talking about that? It's the Fox Block, and it's next on News Talk 820 and 93.3 FM WBAP.
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24: 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WBAP's first traffic and weather.
3: On the ones.
4: In Dallas, we got an accident blocking the two right-hand lanes of southbound I-35 at Commerce Street. Another blocking the two right-hand lanes of westbound 635 LBJ at Dallas North Tollway. And a big one on eastbound I-30, blocking all the main lanes at 2nd Avenue and I-30. HOV is the only thing getting by right now, and it's building traffic all the way back to 75.
5: Take a look at your forecast now from the WBAP On-Time Experts 24-7 Weather Center. Today, a heat advisory in effect until 8 o'clock tonight. It'll be sunny and hot with a high near 101. Heat index values as high as 106. Tonight, mostly clear with a low around 80. Tomorrow, windy, gusting as high as 25 miles per hour. Sunny and hot with a high near 100. Heat index values as high as 105. Currently, you're waking up to 81 degrees in both Dallas and in Fort Worth.
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5: 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I'm John Ingham. Good morning. It's time now for this week's Fox Block. Cue Ball, Chrome Dome, The Follicly Challenge. Today is your day, and it's cool. Plus, Scoob, Felicity, and Hershey. Here's Fox's Tushar Saxena.
25: It's September 13th, and this is your Fox Daily Snapshot. Today is National Bald is Beautiful Day. What was once a stigma has become mainstream, and while losing one's hair may still cause stress, there are some advantages to not having hair. Just think of the savings on hair care products and trips to the barber or salon. Many notable celebrities have made bald beautiful as well, like NBA Hall of Famer Michael Jordan, actors Bruce Willis, Vin Diesel, and Dwayne The Rock Johnson. Also on this date, in 1969... The Hanna-Barbera cartoon Scooby-Doo, Where Are You? Debuted on CBS. And in 2019, Actress Felicity Huffman was sentenced to 14 days in jail for her role in the college admissions scandal, Varsity Blues. If it's your birthday today, you share it with American chocolate tycoon Milton Hershey, born in 1857, and children's book author Roald Dahl, born in 1916. I'm Tushar Saxena, and that's your Fox Daily Snapshot.
0: 6:56 is your time. Coming up, President Trump, the Emerald Isle, and golf. Three topics, one big story. That's coming up right here on News Talk 820, 93.3 FM WBAP.
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4: 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I'm John Cooley from the 24-Hour Breaking News Center.
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4: Well, good news out of Dallas's I-30. An accident has been cleared from eastbound lanes of I-30 at 2nd Avenue. However, we are still seeing some slow traffic all the way back to 75. However, on the other side of town, accidents are still blocking the two right-hand lanes of westbound 635 LBJ at Dallas North Tollway. Now for your forecast from the WBAP On-Time Experts 24/7 Weather Center.
9: I'm WFAA meteorologist Cassie Hyder. We will see mostly sunny skies today. We're going to have a breezy south wind, and temperatures will make it to around 100 degrees this afternoon. Overnight tonight, under mostly clear skies, we're dropping down into the upper 70s. For your Monday afternoon, a breezy south wind, mostly sunny with a high of 101.
4: It is 82 degrees in Dallas, 81 in Fort Worth. An Iranian commercial vessel was attacked near the Strait of Hormuz. Fox's Claudia Cowan reports.
10: One person is dead, four others hurt, after an Iranian commercial ship was reportedly struck near the Strait of Hormuz. The U.S. military, which has previously struck Iranian-flagged vessels while enforcing a blockade, has not claimed responsibility. A second ship in the vital waterway was also reportedly hit by a projectile.
4: The United Kingdom Maritime Trade Operations Monitor has reported that a vessel was hit by a projectile while translating to Strait, but it's not clear if it was indeed the same incident. Plans for a 140-acre parcel in Plano are revealed.
11: The $750 million Haggard Farms mixed-use development is finally taking shape after years of anticipation. The project will include a retail village, apartment complex, town home community, boutique hotel, and office space. The retail village will feature farm-to-table dining and a mass timber event barn. The Haggard Farms project is expected to attract families and businesses to Plano, continuing the city's growth and development. Mike Trina, WBAP News.
4: And in your money news, an air taxi autonomous flight program takes off at Fort Worth Alliance Airport.
12: Project Nexus, which is a multi-state program testing next-generation aircraft for potential air taxi services, has begun its first phase of testing at Fort Worth Alliance Airport. The program was granted by the Texas Department of Transportation and aims to explore the use of electric aircraft for various transportation needs. The initiative could lead to urban air taxi services, enhanced regional transportation networks, and advanced autonomous flight technologies. Sean Allen, WBAP News.
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0: 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Today is Sunday, September the 13th. 7:05 is your time, and this is WBAP's Sunday Morning News. I'm John Ingham. Good morning. Let's kick things off with a trip to the Emerald Isle, where President Trump is going to be wrapping up a trip to Ireland today with his favorite pastime. It's way high on his agenda. Would be mine, too. Here's Fox's Jonathan Savage.
13: Yesterday was taken up by political meetings in Dublin with Ireland's head of government, Michael Martin, and President Catherine Connolly. Day two of the weekend trip involves the sport of golf, the president waking up at his Dunburg resort where the Irish Open Golf Tournament is currently being played. There are rumours the president himself will present the winner's trophy. The visit's taking place amid one of Ireland's biggest ever security operations. 1,000 US Secret Service agents are supplementing 3,000 local officers. Jonathan Savage, Fox News.
0: The president spoke to reporters with Prime Minister Michael Martin, saying that he is thankful for the Irish Open to be hosted at a golf course that he owns. So, Mr. President, how about your track?
14: It's rated one of the greatest courses in the world, and I'm very honored to have it. I built it
1: It's about 22 years right on the ocean. So it's very exciting, and I'll be going there later.
0: Prime Minister Martin also explained that he is thankful for countries that the two countries are coming together due to their love of sports. This past summer, the United States, as we all remember, hosted the 2026 World Cup, and we're going to be hosting the 2028 Summer Olympics. As the world turns, Saudi Arabia has shut down a key oil pipeline and has placed the blame on a drone attack from Iraq. Here's Kevin Cork.
5: Concerns growing tonight over potential disruptions to the global oil supply after Saudi Arabia shut down a key oil pipeline following a drone attack launched from Iraq. The nearly 750-mile east-west pipeline was helping the Saudis bypass the heretofore blocked Strait of Hormuz. Saudi Arabia says it won't retaliate, at least for now, following a request from Iraq's prime minister. President Trump, meantime, claims Iran was probably behind it. This comes as Houthi militants make advances in Yemen, where they apparently captured an island in the middle of the vital Bab el-Mandeb Strait.
0: That strait serves as a gateway to the Red Sea trade route linking Europe and Asia. And finally, we come back home now where it's here. Finally, NFL football that matters. And tonight, the Dallas Cowboys begin their much-anticipated 2026 campaign. Quarterback Dak Prescott has dubbed this offense gaudy, the greatest offense there is. And, of course, that remains to be seen. But based off last year's record-setting squad, it certainly could be. But some bad news as the injury bug has bitten. First, the boys lost their all-pro Pro Bowler and the man named by ESPN to be the best interior offensive lineman in the league, Tyler Smith. He's out for at least 4 weeks. And yesterday, some more bad news as Malik Davis injured his hip. He's out for the season. But the big question has been, what about the defense? Well, the Cowboys had a couple of first-round picks. They get Caleb Downs. They get Malachi Lawrence, Jayshon Barham in the third. Their biggest add, new defensive coordinator Christian Parker. He's 34 years old. He's the youngest coordinator in Cowboys history. The Cowboys heading north to take on the New York football Giants. Dak Prescott, 14-3 in his career versus the G-men. But their brand-new head coach, John Harbaugh, is 4-1 all-time versus Dallas. So something has got to give. It should be interesting. It should be exciting. It's going to be a whole lot of fun. It's the Cowboys and the Giants tonight on Sunday Night Football from East Rutherford, New Jersey. Kickoff is at 7:20. Go Cowboys. 7:08 is your time. Coming up, we're going to go with 47-7, and we're going to hear from the president. He made us take a pledge this week that had some pretty ominous endings to it, but it was all in jest and fun. 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
18: On the ones.
4: Taking a look at that traffic here in Dallas. Got a couple for you. Accidents blocking things up. Yep, an off ramp is blocked from eastbound 635 LBJ to TI Boulevard. Another accident blocking the two right-hand lanes of westbound 635 LBJ at Dallas North Tollway and Welsh Road intersection. And another accident blocking the two right-hand lanes of southbound I-35 East at Commerce Street and Reunion Boulevard intersection.
0: Taking a look at your forecast now from the WBAP On Time Experts 24/7 Weather Center. Today, a heat advisory in effect until 8 p.m. tonight. It's going to be sunny and hot with high near 101. Your heat index values could soar as high as 106 degrees. Tonight, it'll be mostly clear with a low around 80. Tomorrow, windy, gusting as high as 25 miles per hour. Also, sunny and hot with a high near 100. Heat index values as high as 105. Right now, you're waking up to 80 degrees in Dallas, 81 in Fort Worth.
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0: 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I'm John Ingham. Good morning. It's time now for this week's installment of 47 and 7. And man, just trying to keep up with 80-year-old President Trump is just something in and of itself. This guy on Wednesday flies to Dallas. He does the RNC convention for a couple of days. As soon as it's over Thursday night, gets back on the plane, flies back to Washington. On Friday, does the memorial service at the Pentagon. And then as soon as that's over, hops on a plane. And he is now in the Emerald Isle. Yep, President Trump has landed in Ireland with talks with the country's leaders before traveling to watch the Irish Open golf tournament held on a course that he owns. That's on the country's Atlantic coast, and Fox's Alex Hogan is in Dublin with him.
1: President finished answering some questions. He was greeted and seated with the Prime Minister, the Taoiseach, Micheál Martin, answering a lot of questions, some of them centering on the relationship between the two countries, which has been seen as strained. He says that relationship is good and profitable. When asked about the unification of Ireland, he says he would like to see that happen. Those comments likely will create some waves. He was greeted by U.S. Ambassador Walsh and Irish Deputy Prime Minister Simon Harris before boarding the Beast. And President Trump also met with Ireland's President Catherine Colony for about 30-minute conversations that touched on a lot of hot-button issues.
0: The president also explained about the ongoing war in Iran and says that soon he thinks it's going to be over as soon as the midterms are over. But, you know, we touched on the fact that he was right here in Dallas. And, Mr. President, what did you think about the RNC right next door at the AAC?
2: It was so successful, so beautiful, and the arenas were packed both days. And, frankly, nobody expected to ever see anything like it. I think it actually felt better than the so-called original conventions. It was as good as it could get.
0: And so while at the RNC, you had everyone take a pledge, and it was a pledge with consequences.
3: Please raise your right hand. I pledge to the greatest president in the history of the United States. That loves us so much he can't even breathe. That I will go out with my family, my friend. I'll do it anyway. I don't care if I'm registered or not. I'm going to try and cheat like hell like they do. There's never been bigger cheaters. I don't care. I am going to go out and I'm going to get my friends, my family, and we are going to vote on November 3rd, or we are going to vote before that. You know what happens if you don't vote? You go to hell. You know that. Okay? You go to hell. And I don't want that to happen to you, so please go and vote.
0: 7:17 is your time. Coming up at 7:22, we're going to go coast to coast and border to border, not in California. Kamala Harris had a scare at her home. What was it? I'll tell you in 4 minutes on News Talk 820, 93.3 FM WBAP.
4: 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Bark is to the tree a lot like skin is to humans. It's the outer layer of protection that cushions against injuries from yard equipment, also hailstones and pets and pests and diseases. Bark is a protective plant tissue, and we must respect and protect it. 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Remember that bark is non-living. As such, it cannot grow. It cannot expand as the trunk gets larger and larger. All it can do is pop loose and fall off, just like dried mud would break away from a balloon if you were to continue to inflate it. 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
17: On the ones.
18: Taking a quick look at that traffic. In Dallas, we got an accident blocking the off-ramp between eastbound 635 LBJ and TI Boulevard. Out in Red Oak, got an accident blocking the two right-hand lanes of southbound I-35 at Red Oak Road. Stopping the traffic all the way back to Ovila Road.
19: Checking out your forecast now from the WBAP On-Time Experts 24-7 Weather Center. Today, a heat advisory in effect until 8 p.m. It'll be sunny and hot with a high near 101. Heat index values as high as 106. Tonight, mostly clear with a low around 80. Tomorrow, windy. Gusting as high as 25 miles per hour in some places. Also, going to be sunny and hot once again. Your high near 100. Your heat index values could see 105. Currently, you're waking up to 80 degrees in Dallas, 81 in Fort Worth.
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19: 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I'm John Ingham. Good morning. It's time now to go coast to coast and border to border as we take a trip across the country. And let's kick things off in the Golden State, where a mystery woman caused law enforcement to rush to former Vice President Kamala Harris's $8 million Malibu property. Here's Fox's Deborah Valentine.
20: The Los Angeles Sheriff's Department says the mystery woman took an Uber to Harris's home and contacted security. After being told she couldn't stay, she returned again, prompting a call to police about a possible trespasser. Police took a report at the scene. TMZ reported the woman was not arrested or cited. A Harris spokesperson says neither Harris nor second gentleman Doug Emhoff were at home at the time. Harris's Secret Service protection was revoked last August by President Trump. Los Angeles police say they're stepping up patrols around the Harris property. Deborah Valentine, Fox News.
19: And coming out of the Sunshine State, a disturbing story where a woman was set on fire at a gas station in Florida. Here's Krista Mayo.
21: Police in St. Petersburg say the woman was pumping fuel into her car at a mobile station when a stranger came up and asked to use her cell phone. The woman let her, but then the suspect asked for money and the woman refused. Police say 41-year-old Eleanor Crawford then set the gas nozzle on fire, which ignited the victim's car up in flames. The woman suffered second-degree burns on her neck and back and is in serious condition. Crawford faces attempted murder and arson charges. Chris DeMeo, Fox News.
19: And let's end our trip right back here in the Lone Star State by way of Washington, where President Trump, you remember that proposed $5,000 payment to all U.S. adults? Well, of course you do. And it's getting some support from Texas. Here's Tayshia Stevens to explain.
22: Senator Ted Cruz says he's willing to support President Trump's proposal to give $5,000 payments to U.S. adults as long as they only go to people who work and pay taxes. The Texas Republican told Fox News that his support depends on how it's structured, and he says he thinks they should be incentivizing work. He said they should also be structured as tax refunds. Tayshia Stevens, WBAP News.
19: 7:26 is your time. Coming up in 4 minutes, did you ever play the game Where in the World is Carmen Santiago? Well, you could very easily replace that name for Donald Trump's name. He's always going somewhere. Where is he this morning? I'll tell you. That's next as we go to the top stories of the morning at the bottom of the hour, right here on News Talk 820, 93.3 FM, WBAP.
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18: Iran says one of their commercial ships have been hit. I'm John Cooley from the 24-hour Breaking News Center.
16: ClassicChevrolet.com, WBAP's first traffic and weather.
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18: Some good news out of the city of Dallas, as we've got a couple of accidents being cleared from the roadway. Westbound 635 LBJ, the accident there at the Dallas-Fort Pullway and Welsh Road interchange has been cleared. We're still seeing some slight delays. Same thing for southbound I-35 at Commerce Street. Now for your forecast from the WBAP On-Time Experts 24-7 Weather Center.
7: I'm WFAA meteorologist Cassie Hyder. We're going to see mostly sunny skies today. Temperatures will make it to around 100 degrees with a breezy south wind. Overnight tonight, under mostly clear skies, we're dropping down into the upper 70s. For your Monday afternoon, mostly sunny, a south wind between 15 to 25 with a high of 101. On Monday, still breezy, partly sunny with a high of 100.
18: It's 82 degrees in Dallas, 80 in Fort Worth. State-run media in Iran says an Iranian commercial vessel has been struck off of Keshem Island in the Strait of Hormuz, with one person killed and four others wounded. Separately, the United Kingdom Maritime Trade Operations Monitor report a vessel was hit early Sunday by a projectile while transiting the strait. There was no immediate statement from the U.S. military. Saudi Arabia has shut down a key oil pipeline and placed the blame on a drone attack from Iraq. Fox's Kevin Cork.
27: Concerns growing tonight over potential disruptions to the global oil supply after Saudi Arabia shut down a key oil pipeline following a drone attack launched from Iraq. The nearly 750-mile east-west pipeline was helping the Saudis bypass the heretofore blocked Strait of Hormuz. Saudi Arabia says it won't retaliate, at least for now, following a request from Iraq's prime minister.
18: And in your money news, construction on a new Trader Joe's grocery store in North Fort Worth, scheduled to begin later this year.
9: The over 12,000 square foot store is slated for the North City development near Interstate 35 and Highway 287. The new location is expected to open for business in June of 2027. Trader Joe's is planning to expand across North Texas by also opening stores in Plano, Wylie, and Mansfield.
4: Trader Joe's currently has two locations in Tarrant County. Mike Trina, WBAP News.
18: 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I'm John Cooley.
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0: 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I'm John Ingham. Good morning. Let's go back to the top stories of the morning now. We begin with the president, and just like Willie Nelson once sang, he's on the road again. President Trump woke up in Dublin, Ireland. He's there this weekend for a trip to meet with national leaders and to attend a golf tournament at his resort. Fox's Alex Hogan is on the road with him, and she has this report from Dublin.
1: President Trump touching down in Dublin earlier today, meeting with Irish leaders. Trade talks and economic ties largely dominating these conversations. The president today met with the Taoiseach, or the prime minister, as well as the president of Ireland. More than 1,000 U.S. companies operate here in Ireland, numbers that are largely driven by tax rates and access to the European Union market. The U.S. is Ireland's largest source of foreign direct investment.
2: I'm pleased to say that Ireland is now the sixth largest source of foreign direct investment in the United States, with nearly $392 billion invested in 2025.
1: New controversy during the visit, as Trump said he would love to see a reunified Ireland. It's a sharp contrast to the longstanding U.S. neutrality on that subject.
0: Yeah, the island is currently divided as Northern Ireland remains part of the UK. Meanwhile, strikes continue in the war between Russia and Ukraine. Here's Stephanie Bennett.
3: Eight people were killed. Dozens of others were injured across cities in Ukraine after those Russian strikes. Meanwhile, over in Russia, Ukrainian forces targeted two chemical industrial facilities. President Zelensky was in Canada meeting with Ukrainian military pilots. He also met with Prime Minister Mark Carney, pressing allies, of course, for more support. Carney said one-third of all the drones they manufacture will go to support Ukraine's

0: 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When it passes overhead, the station can look like a very bright star moving steadily across the sky without the flashing lights of an airplane. The best viewing opportunities usually come around dawn or dusk when the station reflects sunlight while the sky below is dark enough for you to spot it. Matt Murphy, Fox News.
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7: On the ones.
15: In Red Oak, you got an accident blocking the two right-hand lanes of southbound I-35 East at Red Oak Road. This is doesn't stop and good traffic all the way back to Ovilo.

0: Road and the FM 664 interchange. Here in Dallas, got an accident blocking the off-ramp between eastbound 635 and TI Boulevard.
1: Checking out your forecast now from the WBAP On-Time Experts 24-7 Weather Center. Today, a heat advisory in effect until 8 o'clock tonight. The reason why? It's going to be sunny and hot with a high near 101. Heat index values could see 106. Tonight, it'll be mostly clear with a low around 80. Tomorrow, windy, gusting as high as 25 miles per hour in some places. It'll also be sunny and hot with a high near 100. Your heat index values could soar all the way to 105. Currently, you're waking up to 80 degrees in Dallas, 81 in Fort Worth.
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1: 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I'm John Ingham. Good morning. You know, I had to work really hard yesterday watching all those college football games and what games they were, and I was able to mine some gold nuggets for you, and I'll tell you what they are. But first, let's travel with Hawkeye.
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1: 7:45 is your time as WBAP Sunday Morning News rolls on, and let's roll over to the WBAP Sports Desk, where one word best sums up many of yesterday's college football games, and that word, wow. The 11th-ranked Oklahoma Sooners headed north for a tussle in the Big House. They took on the much-maligned Michigan Wolverines. This one, a shocker to many, to most, as the Maize and Blue got their first dub of the season. They downed Oklahoma 17-10. The 6th-ranked Oregon Ducks were in Stillwater, taking on Okie Light. Another surprise as North Texas North. The Cowboys, they upset number 6. 39-31. And down in College Station, it was the Noblemen of Kyle, the 10th-ranked Texas A&M Fighting Aggies, hosting the Arizona State Sun Devils in their red, white, and blue game. And this one, all Aggies, they roll 48-20. Rice, well, they had a tough one. They played under the watchful eye of Touchdown Jesus. Number 3, the Fighting Irish climbed all over the Owls, 52-0. Over on the Hilltop, it was number 17, SMU, hosting UC Davis, and the Mustangs ran all over Davis, 56-10. Down in Houston, number 22, Cougar High, hosted Southern, and U of H, they posted a number that reminded me of the old run and shoot days. Remember that? They blow out Davis, 77-6. Wow. And in the Mudbug Bowl. How about this? It was a battle of the Cajuns from Death Valley. Number 8, LSU hosted La Tech. This one was all Tigers. LSU cruises 45-14, and my 13th-ranked Texas Tech Red Raiders were on the road in Corvallis fighting those pesky Beavers of Oregon State. It was a heck of a game. It was too good of a game. But in the end, my Red Raiders did escape with an 11-point victory, 35-24, and finally, the huge one. This was such a good game. Number one, Ohio State traveled to our state capital. They played in DKR, taking on the fourth-ranked Texas Longhorns. In the first three quarters, it was not much of a ball game. The Buckeyes seemed to be in complete control, and then the fourth quarter happened. Texas was down 23-3, and then Texas fight. They rallied. They ripped off 21 unanswered points, and the Longhorns get an upset in an incredible comeback. It was Texas's biggest comeback since 2007, 24-21. So the big question, will Texas go to number one? They were number four, and they beat number one, so they should, right? Well, hold your horses. It's going to be tough as number two Georgia rolled WKU, scoring 70 points in the process. And as we mentioned earlier, number three Notre Dame won big. They scored 52. So if it's like everything else in college football this season, who knows? 7:48 is your time. Coming up at 7:52, we're going to take a look at the week ahead and end the Sunday show as we always do with Fox on Faith. It's the Fox Block, and it's next on News Talk 820 and 93.3 FM WBAP.
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18: On the ones.
0: In Dallas, you got an accident blocking the off-ramp between eastbound 635 LBJ to TI Boulevard and in Red Oak. An accident is blocking the two right-hand lanes of southbound I-35 East at, you guessed it, Red Oak Road. Stop and go traffic all the way back to Ovila Road.
1: Taking one more look at your forecast now from the WBAP On-Time Experts 24-7 Weather Center. Today, a heat advisory in effect until 8 o'clock tonight. That's because it's going to be sunny and hot. With a high near 101, your heat index values as high as 106. Tonight, it'll be mostly clear with a low around 80. Tomorrow, windy, gusting as high as 25 miles per hour in some places. Sunny and hot once again with a high near triple digits around 100, but your heat index values could soar all the way up to 105. Currently, you're waking up to 80 degrees in Dallas, 81 in Fort Worth.
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0: 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I'm John Ingham. Good morning. It's time now for this week's Fox Block, and we're going to end the show as we always do on Sundays. Here's Fox's Lauren Green.
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2: On September 11th, 25 years ago, 343 firefighters died, including their chaplain, Father Michael Judge, a hero to first responders, always sharing in their sacrifice, becoming the first casualty. Firefighter Chris Wong.
3: Father Judge is a saint, you know.
2: After the first plane hit, firefighters set up a command post in the lobby of the North Tower. As usual, Father Michael Judge was alongside, making sure all went well. And if not, he would be there if the worst happened. It did. A second plane hit the South Tower. The falling debris mortally wounded Father Michael. Chris Waugh was one of the firefighters who carried Father Judge's body out of the wreckage. Efforts are underway to make Father Judge a saint in the Catholic Church.
3: I think when he was standing there, he knew it was going to happen. He knew it was coming. And I think he knew he had to be the first one to go and be there for all the other guys coming in.
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0: That's going to do it for us. Thanks for riding alongside. Coming up next is Neil Sperry's Texas Gardening on WBAP 820 and 93.3 FM. We'll see you next Saturday morning at 6 for WBAP Saturday Morning News. Until then, have a good morning, an even better week, a crystal clear great Sunday, and go Cowboys.
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14: On the ones.
15: In Dallas, there's an accident blocking the off-ramp between eastbound 635 LBJ and TI Boulevard. Meanwhile, in Red Oak, you got an accident blocking the two right-hand lanes of southbound I-35 East at Red Oak Road. Stop-and-go traffic all the way to Ovila Road and the FM 664 interchange. Now for that forecast from the WBAP on-time experts 24/7 Weather Center.
16: I'm WFAA meteorologist Cassie Hyder. We're going to see mostly sunny skies today. Temperatures make it to around 100 degrees with a breezy south wind. Overnight tonight, under mostly clear skies, we're dropping down into the upper 70s. For your Monday afternoon, mostly sunny, still breezy, a high of 101. On Tuesday, partly sunny and breezy with a high of 100.
15: It's 82 degrees in Dallas, 80 in Fort Worth. The conflict between the U.S. and Iran is escalating. Fox's Trey Yingst is aboard the USS Washington warship in the Arabian Sea with the latest.
17: As the USS George Washington is operating, it is protected by a variety of guided missile destroyers. Things are changing very rapidly. Iran has ramped up attacks on U.S. warships, and that is the reason that these sailors and pilots continue to fly these critical missions in the area of operation. There is one other, George W. Bush, H.W. Bush aircraft carrier, and again, a variety of destroyers.
18: As the United States is looking to project power against the Iranian regime, they continue daily nighttime operations to ensure that the pilots and sailors are ready for any sort of incoming threat. We know Iran tried to target this vessel.
15: President Trump says he thinks the conflict will end soon after the midterm elections. He's been accusing Iran of prolonging the conflict to complicate the elections. In your money news, just days after a former Anthropic employee warned AI could kill all of humanity by the end of the decade, the company's CEO is also sounding the alarm. Fox's Carmen Roberts reports.
19: Anthropic CEO Dario Amodei is calling on the AI industry to slow development, warning safety measures need time to catch up. He says AI could soon become capable of launching cyber attacks, developing biological weapons, or even taking control of the internet. His warning comes after Anthropic said it blocked malicious uses of its models, and OpenAI disclosed one of its systems hacked another company while pursuing a testing goal. Critics say slowing AI development could give China the edge, but Amodei says the potential benefits, including cures for major diseases, make it even more important to proceed carefully. Carmen Roberts, Fox News.
15: Critics also say AI companies may be exaggerating the tech's dangers to generate excitement and boost their valuations. Keep connected, DFW, to News Talk 820, 93.3 FM WBAP, and wake up weekday mornings with WBAP's morning news from 5 till 9. I'm John Cooley.
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29: Hello, Mars Ward. Good morning, everybody, and welcome to the program. Glad to have you tuned in, and maybe just another week of this awful heat. Oh, golly, you're supposed to go away about 2 weeks ago, heat. Let's get this over with. I am proud to have you as a listener here this morning, and let's make this a fun program today. I am soliciting your phone call at 800-288-WBAP, 800-288-9227. Call right now, won't you please, with your lawn, your landscape question, your garden question, house plants. What plants are you going to bring indoors for the winter? Which ones are just not going to do well in the indoor conditions over the winter? We can talk about that. We can talk about how your fall vegetable garden is doing in all the heat. Oh, gosh. And a lot of things. We just have a lot of things we can talk about. And we only have an hour to do so. So pick up that phone and punch in the numbers. One more time, 800-288-9227. Mike Bass is my sidekick. He's really doing all the hard work. Let's give credit where it's due. Mike produces this program for me every Sunday, and actually the one over at KLAF on Saturdays. And in that regard, he is the one who screens all the calls, answers the calls, and then screens them to make sure that you're calling to talk gardening and not to get football scores. Mike does not have one football score for you, but he does have access to putting you on the air with me to talk about the plants of North Central Texas or wherever it is that you live. This program live streams, and so we never know where the calls will come from, and it's always fun to get calls from a long ways away. I don't know as much about plants from 1,000 miles away, but I'll try to find out for you. If I don't know, I'll tell you that. And I don't know everything about the plants around North Central Texas. I always have told you that. That takes the pressure off. But again, if I don't have an answer for you, I will tell you that rather than proving it and giving you a bad answer. And I'll try to find out the right answer for you. So those are the ground rules that I put upon myself. I'm about to do my SPCA of Texas Pet of the Week, and if you were listening a week ago today, right now, you heard me say to you that I was about to do the most difficult pet that I had had in 45 years of helping the SPCA. His name is Oakley. Oakley is a wonderful little dog who was born with a cleft lip and cleft palate. I had never had a dog with a cleft lip and cleft palate. And I always have told the SPCA, please give me, you know, I'm fine with normal dogs. We all love normal dogs, and you don't have all special needs dogs. But when you do, I'd like to have them. If you have a dog that's been in the shelter for a little extra time or that has special challenges like chubby or three legs or old or blind. I've had a lot of blind dogs or deaf dogs, but this one was cleft lip and cleft palate, and that struck a real chord. They didn't know that when they gave me Oakley to get adopted, but we have a child, a grandchild in our family who was born cleft. And she has made, I don't want to say she's made the most of it with her, I think, 7 surgeries. She has gone beyond making the most of it. She is now in college studying speech pathology, wanting to be an elementary education teacher to help kids who have had speech challenges. That's, I think, above and beyond the call of duty. That's really making the most of it. And I wanted last week to find Oakley a home where he could have a chance to make the most of his life. And I got a note from Becky with SPCA, and this came during the week as she gave me my new scripts for the 2 dogs I've done this weekend, or will have done. Starfire is the dog today. And she said, first of all, I have some great news. Someone, she didn't say man or woman, came in Monday morning and adopted Oakley. And all I can say is I cried out loud. My wife said, what's wrong? And I said, nothing. Everything's right. Oakley got himself a home. So somewhere out there, Oakley is waking up today happy and loved and being nurtured. And my heart is singing a happy song today. And so is Oakley's. Thank you, whoever you are. And Becky said, we couldn't have done it without your WBAP listeners. So thank you. Today's dog, Starfire. Some dogs walk into your life and make everything feel brighter. Starfire is one of those dogs. With her beautiful, smooth, tan coat and dark, soulful eyes and wonderfully loving smile, this 4-year-old girl has a way of making you feel like you've just met somebody very special. At 57 pounds, Starfire is lovely, loyal, companionable, with plenty of love to give. This lab mix is smart, energetic, and always ready for a little fun. Give her a game to play, a puzzle to solve, or a new adventure to explore, and you'll see her happy, curious personality come to life. But what makes Starfire truly special is her heart. She is devoted to her people and wants nothing more than to be by your side, sharing life's everyday moments and making memories together. Starfire has some wonderful manners. Volunteers say that she walks well on a leash, knows, sit, and takes treats gently. That's a pretty impressive resume for a girl who is also always ready for her next adventure. Starfire loves making friends and is eager to meet the people who will become her family. Whether you're heading out for... The new glasses come this week, by the way. Whether you're heading out for a walk, working on a fun puzzle, or simply enjoying some quiet time together, Starfire would love to be your faithful sidekick. There's something especially touching about a dog who has so much love and enthusiasm waiting to be shared. Starfire is ready to give her heart to someone who will give her the chance to shine. As an SPCA of Texas longtime lovable, a pet who's been in the shelter more than 60 days, Starfire's adoption fee is free. And that means there's no reason to wait. You know, a lot of times the really sweet dogs are there, and you go in and here's this one over here doing backflips and jumping and wagging and getting your attention and, oh, yappity yap and all that. And then here is Starfire quietly watching and smiling and wagging her tail, but not doing all the antics that some of the other dogs do. And she gets passed over. And in reality, wouldn't you like to have her right by your side, a loyal companion? That's the dog I want, that kind of dog. And so she is adoptable today, noon until 6, at no charge. Come meet Starfire any day of the week. Best day, today, noon to 6, at the Jan Rees Jones Animal Care Center, 2400 Lone Star Drive in West Dallas, 75212. 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Starfire has been spayed, microchipped. 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Why don't you give her a chance today? It'd be a beautiful day to go out. Cowboys play late. 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Oh my gosh, it tastes so good. 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In a pasta sauce or in a Capri salad, hard to beat. 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Here's a tip for basil. Pinch off the flower buds as soon as they appear. They will appear. Pinch them off. You don't want the flower buds. Once it starts to flower, it tends to develop a bitter taste. It quits producing new leaves. 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It keeps the leaves tasting their best. 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
0: Neil Sperry and Callaway's go back since our nurseries opened. I'm Amber with Callaway's in Mesquite, and now back to Neil.
29: Thank you, Amber, very, very much. And we have our first call up today is Bonnie in East Texas in Quinlan. Bonnie, this is Neil. Good morning.
1: Good morning, Neil. Thank you for taking my call. And
29: hello,
1: and
29: Bonnie.
1: I think it's great Oakley has found a home. Can you hear me?
29: Isn't that great?
1: Yeah.
29: How can I help
1: you? Question. A year ago, I planted I bought two Natchez crepe myrtles at a nursery. They only had two that I wanted, which I particularly wanted the Natchez. And one of the pots had, you know, the multiple trunks in it. The other one only had one trunk. So I asked the owner of the nursery, I said, well, I'm a little concerned about this one. Will it develop multiple trunks? And he assured me that it would. Well, here we are a year later. We've taken good care of those trees, watered them regularly, and they're both thriving, doing great. except the one single truck, of course, has not produced any multiples yet. I don't know. And they were fairly tall. So I would say they were over 5 feet tall when I bought them. The one that is just a single truck, it has shot up, and it is like, probably 12, 15 feet tall now. I was wondering, is there something I need to do with that single truck, crepe myrtle?
29: All crepe myrtles are, by their nature, shrubs. Even if you planted a Natchez crepe myrtle from a cutting and did no training at all and put it out in a field, it would develop into a gigantic shrub, 18 or 25 feet tall, with many, many trunks. So they are genetically shrubs. When we train them tree form, we remove all but the number of trunks that we want. We'll say 3 or 5, or some people want one
1: right.
29: trunk. And so they are shrubs. If anything ever happens to a crepe myrtle, like cold damage, or somebody runs into it and drives over it, or somebody whacks it to the ground, or whatever they do, then it will start sending up a bunch of new shoots, and it reverts back to being the genetic shrub that it is. And so, and they also tend to put out new shoots from the bottom all the time. I'm surprised yours hasn't already put up some new shoots, some new buds that started to grow. That is what the nurseryman was telling you, is, oh yeah, it'll send out some new shoots. They, I'd say 95% of the time, in their first year or two in the ground, will have 3 or 4 new shoots that will try to develop from the ground. And that's going to happen. The problem is, the more years that pass, the farther behind those will be. They'll be smaller. They'll eventually catch up. But at what point do you say, I just am not happy with the way this looks? Ideally, you would have bought one that had 3 trunks. Your second choice, I don't know that I'm willing to recommend this yet. It's a harsh choice, but would be to cut the one that trunk that you do have clear to the ground and redevelop, because you'll get 30 new trunks that will come up from the bottom. You have to trust me and my knowledge of crepe myrtles to believe that comment, but it does work. Or just wait until the new shoots will develop. Maybe you give it one more year to do it. Natchez is the biggest, strongest growing white crepe myrtle that we have, and of the commonly sold ones, and it will send out new shoots, and they'll get quite tall. It's a cold tender variety. In Quinlan, probably you won't have the damage that we have in the Metroplex, but it freezes to the ground here about every 5 or 8 or 10 years. And people who have trained them as 3-trunk or 5-trunk trees get to start over again. Here they come again, 30 more trunks, and they get to start selecting the ones that they want. That's not going to happen for yours, but if you're patient, I'd give it one more year, and then at that point you may have to cut it clear back and let it and they'll grow. Yeah. Those new trunks that come up will grow so fast. I had a winter. I had 3 Natchez crepe myrtles, and we had a winter that took all 3 of them clear to the ground. They were 30 feet tall when that happened, and they were 25 feet tall after the first year. So they regrow quickly. Yeah, so
1: Okay.
29: Go ahead.
1: We were wondering, though, if it was okay to take the one trunk and just cut it back drastically, maybe just back down to 5 feet, if that would be of any benefit.
29: Then you'd have a bunch of branches at 4 feet, 11 inches. Is that what you really want? It looked like a big lollipop. I don't think I'd want that. If you want a multiple trunk crepe myrtle, with more than one trunk, they need to come from the ground. Otherwise, it's not going to look right.
1: Okay.
29: So plan A that I suggested would be what you do. I must run. I'm getting way behind, but that's what I would suggest. So just give it a little more time. See what happens. See what happens over the winter and next spring. If it hasn't done that by next spring, then you make plans sometime next year to cut it clear back and let it regrow. It will come back and you'll be okay. Hey, I appreciate your call. All right. We have an open line if you'd like to occupy it, 800-288-9227. My book is Neil Sperry's Lone Star Gardening. and I have it on sale. I'm closing out the sixth and final printing of the book. I'll tell you more about it in the later part of the program, but basically I'm not going to reprint the book. 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
15: Iran says it's one of their ships has been hit. I'm John Cooley from the 24-hour Breaking News Center.
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4: On the ones.
15: Let's take a look at that traffic, shall we? In Garland, got a bit of road construction locking up the two right-hand lanes of southbound 635 between Centerville and Ferguson Road and La Plata Drive. Slow traffic all the way back to Northwest Highway. Now let's take a look at that forecast from the WBAP On-Time Experts 24/7 Weather Center. Sunny and hot one today with a high near 101, and it'd be muy bonita if it wasn't up for that heat index value, kicking it all the way to 106. Clear tonight with a low around 81. Sunday is a good day, but Monday going to be a little bit cooler. Sunny and hot with a high of 98 degrees. Going to only hit up to 103, that heat index value, tomorrow night. Clear skies, low around 80. Right now, we're looking at a wonderful day. It's 82 degrees in Dallas, 80 in Fort Worth. State-run media in Iran say an Iranian commercial tanker has been struck off a Keshem island near the Strait of Hormuz, with one person killed and four wounded. Separately, the United States usually talks about how they've made strikes within Iran. However, this time they haven't. The city of Dallas is giving residents another chance to make their homes just a bit greener. Registration is open through the end of the month for the city's 8th annual Branch Out Dallas program. Through it, residents can receive a free 5-gallon tree. All you need to be is an official resident and the city of Dallas and have a Dallas Water Utilities water account number. If you successfully register, get all the way through and pick a tree, well, you'll have to pick it up Arbor Day, November 7th. In your money news, plans for a 140-acre parcel in Plano is revealed.
8: The $750 million Haggard Farms mixed-use development is finally taking shape after years of anticipation. 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
15: 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I'm John Cooley.
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29: Thank you, Mike. The Wild Birds Unlimited stores report that the hummingbirds are migrating through. 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They're looking for them. 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And if you go to Wild Birds Unlimited, you can get the finest hummingbird feeders you ever saw, the high perch hummingbird feeders. 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The mix to put into a hummingbird feeder, 4 parts of water and 1 part of sugar. 4 cups of water, 1 cup of sugar. Just plain old white sugar. No food coloring, please. They take care of that. They don't care. They just want the sweetness, and that takes the place of the nectar. And give it a little while to attract the hummingbirds. They'll find it, and oh my goodness, you'll have lots of new friends. And replace it about every 2 or 3 days at 100 degrees, and maybe 3 or 4 days at 90 degrees. And to keep your feeders all nice and clean. That information all from Wild Birds Unlimited in McKinney. That store at 3001 South Hardin Boulevard has the most incredible amount of information and supplies for wild bird feeding of all kinds. Songbirds, they have information on any kind of bird that you might want. They even sell binoculars and bird identification books, nesting boxes, and seed to attract all the different birds, seed and feed and feeders to attract all the different kinds of birds. They have baffles to keep the animals that you don't want eating your seed away from your feeders. I have 2 of those baffles to keep squirrels and raccoons and possums away from my feeders. Well, I love this store, and the people are so friendly. The first time that you go in, they won't know who you are, probably, and they will greet you, and they'll be there and eager to help you. And as soon as you say, no, I want to look at the store, Neil's bragged about you, and they say, well, great, glad you heard it, and glad you came in, and we'll be right here working on some stuff and happy to help you. And then they'll get out of your way. They'll check back with you in 5 or 10, 15, whatever. And if they notice that you'll be watching, and if they notice that you're wanting some help, they'll be right there. And they are so knowledgeable. The second time you come in, they'll probably remember your name. 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
29: All right. And I'm looking at my log, making sure I have everything I'm supposed to have done. That one should have been before the news. Good. So my turn to tell you about Baylor. I got up this morning with vertigo, which has been my constant companion for 10 years.

0: state of Texas. 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
0: All right, and finally, I'll finish up this cluster by telling you about eGardens, my free electronic newsletter that comes from my computer. And this is where I sometimes am compelled to tap, tap. Oh, that sounds like plastic. My iMac. That's my computer. Let me introduce you. And that's where eGardens is always composed, right there, my keyboard, my little bitty keyboard. And that's where I do my work. I'm here 7 days a week. I broadcast from home. Thank you, Vertigo. Thank you, Migraine Associated Vertigo. And I love doing eGardens. There always are five stories in eGardens. I pick topics that I think are very important and timely for people. One story is always a featured plant of the week, a plant that either is beautiful or tasty right then, or provides great shade in the summertime, or whatever, something that's just appropriate for that weekend, or that you need to plant right then, so it'll be one of those things 3 or 4 or 6 months down the road when its prime time comes. All right, so that's the featured plant. Then I give you Gardening This Weekend, where I outline the 10 or 12 or 14 things that are most needing to be done that weekend. And you'll look at that list and you'll say, well, I see about 4 things that I have to get done. I'm out of time. You know, here we are on the, look at my calendar, move it a little bit, 13th of September. I remember that a month ago, I put out Image for nuts edge control, and Neil told me at that point that I have to have the second application of Image by the 15th of September. So that's the sort of thing that I'll put in Gardening This Weekend. That's another story, the 10 or 12 things that must be done at that time, very time-dated, time-sensitive. The third thing is I answer your garden questions that you have sent to me in the preceding 7 days. And then we have a couple of other stories. We have a couple of writers who send stories to us once or twice a month, and I write some more stories. So that's what eGardens is all about. If you want to see what it looks like, you can go to my website. We archive one of the most recent issues there, so you can get a taste for what it's like. And the easy thing then is you sign up on my website also, and we send it to you free of charge every Thursday at 6 p.m. from that point on. You can always unsubscribe if you move out of state and don't want it anymore. It's a very easy and dependable unsubscribe. My promises are that I will never spam you. I don't give or sell your email address to anyone. You don't have to worry about getting things you didn't sign up for or didn't want. That's not my style. And so that's eGardens. I hope you'll go look at it, and I hope you'll sign up for it. We have 80,000 subscribers, and I'm always looking to grow it. Neil Sperry's eGardens at neilsperry.com. 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
0: That's a lovely store, one of their newer stores, and it really is a pretty store. Thank you, Cindy, very much. I have some things I want to talk to you about that are very timely, speaking of which, one of them is really timely, and it is a change in timing. We always talk about pre-emergent weed control in the fall. I'll try to do this in the short version so I don't put everybody back to sleep. We apply pre-emergent granules for weeds to keep them from emerging, keep them from germinating. Let's say you have a handful of seeds of weeds that are out on your lawn. You don't have a handful of them. Let's just say there's a bunch of them out on your lawn. You don't want them to germinate. The way that you stop that is by putting out a pre-emergent weed killer pre-emergent weed killer granules, and the two common ones are pendimethalin and dimension. Those are the two that you'll find in stores most commonly now. Pendimethalin is in the product called Halts commonly. It's also in some other products. I believe Weed Beater Complete is pendimethalin. And then dimension is in several different products. The Fertilome High Yield people have it in their product that you find in most of the independent garden centers. So there are a couple of examples. You put those products out before weeds sprout to keep them from sprouting. And in the spring, you would use them to prevent crabgrass and grass burrs. This time of year, in early fall, you would use them to prevent the germination of the cool season weeds. And that would be annual ryegrass, annual bluegrass, and rescue grass, among others. And that timing, I have always historically told you, needed to be between August 25 and September 5, and then I moved it to September 10 because the fall started to get warmer and drier, and it was too early to put it out that soon because there was too much time between September 5 and when the first cold front with rain came. These weeds are not going to germinate. These winter weeds are not going to germinate until it gets down to about 60 degrees with rain, and that cold front hasn't come through yet. That's when you have to be concerned about them germinating. Once they germinate and are growing actively, you've blown it. It's too late. Now, all these weed killers have a little bit of post-emergent kill. They'll do some work on killing recently germinated weeds. But not, you don't want to count on that. You want to get them before they germinate. So I'm willing to say, here is the punchline, dot, dot, dot, and here's the punchline. I think you can move your application date for pre-emergent back by at least a week. You have this week to do it. You might have longer. If you don't get rain, nothing's going to germinate, or if you don't irrigate. And certainly if it's as hot as it's been, they're not going to be germinating. So it's okay to put out the pre-emergent this coming week. That's going to be way later than anything I've ever written or anything I've said in the last 3 months has said. So you're still okay to put out pre-emergent granules this week. I wouldn't wait a whole lot longer. It's okay to be early. It's not okay to be late by very much. You need to water. Just because fall is theoretically here, don't put the garden hose away. I could drive for 30 minutes in any city in north central Texas and catalog 1,000 dead trees and shrubs, mature plants that people have allowed to die just by neglect. I don't know what people are thinking. They're not going to come back. You've lost thousands of dollars worth of damage from drought alone. Just a dollar's worth of water would have saved that shrub, $5 worth of water would have saved that row of shrubs or that ground cover bed. Don't let that happen to your plants. I hope it isn't too late already. Water your plants at least modestly to keep them going until we get better weather. Looking at a list I jotted down before I started today. This is a good time to upgrade your landscape with color in pots. Maybe you don't want to go out and tear up a whole flower bed and plant 1,000 plants for fall color, but maybe you can do it with big patio pots and by getting some pumpkins and some decorative gourds and other things, and then also by planting in 16 or 20 or 24 inch pots with some of the wonderful fall color plants like crotons and ornamental grasses and celosia and zinnias and marigolds and mums. Oh, the mums from now on are going to be beautiful for 2 months. And there are so many nice plants that you can get now at garden centers. Go shop and put them to work for you. Some of them can even be planted into the landscape afterwards. We can talk about that if you are interested. If you have bare ground and you want to plant some grass on it, the grass to plant right now, if you want a permanent grass, would be Bermuda grass from sod. It's extremely risky to plant Bermuda grass seed this late. It is ultimately risky to plant St. Augustine sod this late because you don't know when the first freeze is going to come. I'm broadcasting in the Dallas-Fort Worth area, and our first frost, killing frost, has been as early as 6 weeks from now in late October many times. And so it's hard to imagine, but it has happened. And that would be death to a new St. Augustine lawn that wasn't planted until now. So be very careful. I have some other tips. I'll save them and we'll come back to them. My book, Neil Sprey's Lone Star Gardening. That sale price I mentioned to you, oh my goodness, it's a good sale price because it is a closeout of the sixth and final printing of my book. When I started writing my book, I wanted to have Carolyn Skye as my editor. She is brilliant. She's been my friend for 25 or longer years or longer. I found out she was a screener of my calls on this program. She was a master gardener who just took the calls and found out what they were about and put them up on my electronic board for me. She was wonderful. And then when job as editor of my magazine came open, she said, I'd like to apply for that and gave me a resume. Oh my gosh, she's wonderful. I knew that already, but oh my goodness. And so I wanted her as my editor. I wanted Cindy Smith as my graphic designer. I had the same kind of experience with Cindy. She had laid out all my annual gardening calendars and had been so wonderful to work with and just a sweet, kind person they both are. The three of us did this book. By self-publishing, you get to pick your own team. You get to decide how many photographs you have in your book, how many pages you have, whether it's hardback or not. It is hardback. And where you print it, I wanted it printed in Texas. I chose Clear Visions in San Antonio. That's where I was born, and I wanted my book to be born there, too, as it turned out. I mean, it didn't have to be a San Antonio printer, but that worked out well. So I could go to all the press checks for 3 weeks, 24 hours a day, 7 days a week. That was a long ordeal, but I loved it. So that's how I chose to do Neil Sprey's Lone Star Gardening. And 840 photos later, and a lot of text later, and about another 150 pages than I thought I would have, we have a book, Best Work of My Career. Chapter 1, The Basics of Gardening in Texas. Chapter 2, the 48-page perpetual calendar of when to do every task in your landscape and garden, 4 pages per month. And then detailed chapters 3 through 11, trees, shrubs, vines, ground covers, annuals, perennials, lawns, fruit, vegetables. 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Your satisfaction with the book is completely guaranteed, or I'll refund every penny. 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
4: I'm Ross with Cornelius Nursery in Houston. We're proud to present this hour of Neil Sperry's Texas Gardening. And now back to Neil.
0: Thank you, Ross, very, very much. Cornelius melded into the Callaways group when Sterling Cornelius retired and sold his nursery. Wonderful marriage of two fine nurseries. And that was Sterling's first nursery, and it was his pride and joy. Two other things very quickly. As you are working on your plants this fall, the next month or two, be thinking about which plants in your gardens you're going to be saving, taking cuttings from, and I'll help you with that over the next couple of weeks. And also be thinking about what you're going to be doing in the spring for your garden, because you can work up that soil in the fall and have it ready for planting in January when the first of the vegetable crops comes around. As you are raking leaves and tending the landscape, watch out for stinging caterpillars and for snakes. I hate to end on that note, but you have to be practical. Fall webworms have been terrible this year. They're going to abate. They're almost through feeding now, and they'll just drop to the ground with the leaves as they come down. So don't get all bent out of shape on them. That's what I have for you for this week. Mike Bass has been my producer. It's been fun talking to you. And I invite you to subscribe to eGardens from my website, and we'll have more information there for you. Have a great day, a great week, and I'll be back next Sunday morning, 8 until 9. Thanks to Mike Bass. Happy gardening.
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13: Well, things are starting to ease up on the roadways. Out in Garland, only bit of traffic we're looking at right now. Road construction locking up the two right-hand lanes of southbound 635 LBJ between Centerville Ferguson's interchange and the La Prada Drive intersection, slowing traffic all the way to Northwest Highway. Now for your forecast from the WBAP On Time Experts 24/7 Weather Center.
14: I'm WFAA meteorologist Cassie Hyder. We will see mostly sunny skies today. We're going to have a breezy south wind and temperatures will make it to around 100 degrees this afternoon. Overnight tonight, under mostly clear skies, we're dropping down into the upper 70s. For your Monday afternoon, a breezy south wind, mostly sunny with a high of 101.
13: It's 83 degrees in Dallas and Fort Worth. President Donald Trump says Iran wants a deal to end the ongoing conflict with Israel in the Middle East. President speaking to reporters earlier today at the Amgen Irish Open in Doonbeg, Ireland.
15: Iran wants to make a deal so bad. They're calling constantly. They want to make a deal. They got to make the right deal. I'm not going to make a deal that's no good.
13: This comes as Tehran continues to demand the removal of economic sanctions as the U.S. maintains heavy economic pressure on Iran. On the other side of the war, Ukrainian drone strikes have knocked out a large portion of Russia's oil refining capacity amid the ongoing war between Russia and Ukraine. President Trump, speaking to reporters, says the conflict is causing diesel prices to rise.
15: Mr. Zelensky has to do one thing. He has to stop knocking out diesel fuel in Russia. Let him go after targets, but not diesel fuel, because he's causing a shortage of diesel.
13: This comes as prices of diesel in the U.S. hit an all-time high of more than $6 a gallon earlier this week. Speaking of which, in your money news, Indian prime ministers have warned that rising geopolitical tensions, supply disruptions, and climate crises are affecting people worldwide. Speaking at the BRICS summit in New Delhi today, the prime minister called for strengthened cooperation across the global south and warned that the weaponization of technology and critical minerals could hinder global development. Keep connected, DFW, to News Talk 820 and 93.3 FM WBAP, and wake up weekday mornings with WBAP's morning news from 5 till 9. I'm John Cooley.
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20: 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Amy Sharp alongside Victor McClure and Steve Ringo today. Glad to have you along with us as well. We've got a great topic for you today. Kind of a surprising topic, actually. A lot of people, the biggest savers, in fact, end up being the unhappiest retirees. Why is that? It's not because they don't have money, certainly. It's because they can't bring themselves to spend it. We'll get the thoughts of the guys on that topic. as well as others relating to retirement here on our show today. But first, here's our number for you to reach out if you have anything you want to follow up on or questions of your own. 972-960-8700 is the number to connect with the team here at McClure Capital. 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You can get a copy of Victor's book, Common Sense Investing Guide to Retirement. 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Guys, how are you today?
1: Great.
21: Yeah. Doing well. We're excited to be here, Amy.
20: I love it. I love
21: After all these years, we're still bringing the joy.
20: Oh, I love the enthusiasm. And I was telling Victor, I couldn't remember. This is bad. I couldn't remember the topic, but I could remember that he had kind of changed things up on one of his videos recently. We were like in front of the desk and this is good. This, you were getting you out from behind that big leather chair. That's good.
1: I know. I'm trying. Honestly, we were talking about before the show, Naked Santa, and I can't get it out of my brain.
20: Yeah, I was going to say, please don't. I knew you were going to bring it up. People are going to like, where did that come from?
21: It's going to be hard for me to bridge the gap between Naked Santa and you sitting in your chair, but I'm going to try.
20: And why we're talking about that in the month of September. Yeah,
1: you better. I was in Mykonos in June, and we saw Naked Santa, so we know exactly what he does in the off season.
20: In June, yeah.
1: It's disgusting.
20: Oh, my gosh. And he just had kind of.
1: Sorry, kids, I'm just kidding.
20: Right. Yeah. Oh, my goodness. Well,
1: my gosh, any kids don't listen to this show.
20: You never know where we're
21: going. What's AM radio?
20: Right. You never know where we'll drift on this show, especially before we actually start doing the show. And I'm glad you let our listeners in on that.
1: That and my daughter turning 18.
20: Yes. Big trip.
1: That's right. My youngest daughter turned 18. I'm like, oh, wow. I have one more daughter that's 13, but.
20: Yeah, you got a ways to go.
1: Yes. I don't know what to do. It just seemed like yesterday their little child, you know.
20: They grew up.
1: Now
20: so
1: all of
20: quickly.
1: Them are kind of grown.
21: I remember when ours. They're the same age, and they were on the same cheer team, and how cute and little
1: they were. 4 years old back then, right?
20: Oh my god!
1: I saw pictures like all in the hot tub, all the little girls and all the guys. You know, it's like, oh, what happened?
20: Wow.
1: Now time they're grown, and I'm like, ugh.
20: I know.
1: Now they won't leave the house. So
20: my youngest will be 18 here in about. A month and a half. So I'm right there with you. It's
21: well, the good news with all the studies that are out there is kids are spending less time drinking and they're playing more games and focusing on their health and all these things.
20: That's good.
21: That could be good because I remember when you were 18 and when I was 18.
1: Oh, it was bad. Bad.
20: We'll have to tell our girl, Steve, that Uncle Victor's going to take him to Cabo.
21: There you go.
20: It's going to be great.
21: It's not too late.
1: I was like, ugh. Now I'm trying to take applications for anybody who wants to take in my 20-year-old.
20: Oh.
1: He's very quiet, doesn't do much.
21: He's getting ready to do something here pretty quick.
1: That's right. Sending him to trade school.
20: All right. What kind of trade school is he going to?
1: He's going to go to welding school. He's going to be Missouri Welding Institute. So we're going to try that one out for a while. See if that works.
20: Yeah. Hey, those skills.
1: The college thing didn't work out, so we're going for this one.
20: But you'll spend a lot less on trade school, and he'll make a lot more coming out of there.
1: Oh, no. It's shocking how much that crap cost, though. I was like, it's a few years of college right up front. Like,
20: yeah.
1: But he'll have a skill.
20: He'll have a skill, yes.
1: And hopefully he uses it, and I can.
20: Yeah.
1: Bye bye. See you later. I love you.
20: I love you. Yes, I was going to say
21: Christmas.
1: Thanksgiving, Christmas.
20: Oh,
1: see you.
20: Oh, my goodness.
21: I don't know. I've got a pipe fence that could use some welding. So I would not mind him being
20: around.
21: Employed.
20: Yeah.
21: Yes.
20: There you go. It's always good
21: because
20: to have
21: if
20: some.
21: He's 20 years old, I could just pay him in beer. It's pretty expensive for those pipe fences.
1: Oh, you take it. Unfortunately,
20: I don't think that's the kind of payment Victor wants him to get right now, Steve. You're not helping the cause. That is. That's
1: right.
20: For sure.
1: I haven't got any applications yet to take him in yet, but I told my sister, I go, you're going to go live with your Aunt Sandy because she's got empty rooms down there. She goes, quit telling them that. All right.
20: Relatives will help to an extent, but he'll get that skill and he'll be impressed with what he can make with that skill too. And like I said, it's amazing how, you know, some people go to school for 4 years to college and can't come out finding a job. And if you have those trades.
1: The trades are paying for the first few years, probably more than the colleges, you know,
20: that's
1: the college graduates.
20: That's what I'm saying. So. Yeah. I think what's also interesting is we're talking about money and you think about people who make a great amount of money in their lifetime. They've saved so well for retirement
0: And then they get to this phase of life and they're afraid to spend the money. I'm sure that I know you work with a lot of clients that have saved well. I'm sure this has come up.
21: From what I could see, it's a combination of a couple things, right? Their parents or grandparents grew up in the Great Depression. So they know, hey, I have this opportunity to be successful, put back some money. I want to keep it, right? And they never get out ahead of their skis when it comes to spending. They're always putting money back. But then it's also some open wounds from like Black Monday in 1987, the dot-com bust, the global financial crisis in 2008, COVID. I mean, all these significant market downturns. And I mean, that's some significant trials that you have to face in retirement when that paycheck stops.
1: Oh, and you'd like develop your personality over 60 years. It's hard to change it, you know, overnight just because you retired or whatever. But it's true. A lot of people are very afraid. No, you're right. There's people the opposite. They spend like crazy and don't have any. I get that. But there's a lot of people that have saved a lot. And then, I mean, we have clients that will redo. We do a stress test retirement plan, right? We stress it on purpose. We want to make sure that no matter what happens, you're going to be fine. So even with that stress test, we'll have people stressed beyond that. What if this happens? What if they cut Social Security? We'll do all of those things for everybody, and that's what we like. But even then, they'll all play out. There's no way they're going to go broke, and they still refuse to spend, and that's fine. But sometimes you got to, you know, you can't take it with you. You know, you've already scrimped and saved and not lived life to the fullest all the way into your 60s. You're going to continue that for the last 20 years, 10, 20 years or whatever. So sometimes it takes, you know, part of what we do is financial. Part of what we do is psychological, just to say, hey, we've ran every test we can and you're fine. Go ahead and buy that car. You know, go take that trip.
0: You're encouraging them. You're like nudging them along. Yeah.
1: Yes. And, you know, we manage money and we charge assets under management, just like everybody else, charge 1% to manage it, whatever it is. But, and so it's taking money out of our management, but it's okay. Go do it. Spend some of the money. Don't go crazy. Don't spend half your money in the first year of retirement. That's not going to work out well for you. But spend some as long as it's within the plan, within the framework. And that's one thing about when you have the most comprehensive retirement planning software there is, you can have these people that are more methodical in nature. They're savers and they've done everything step by step. They can still do that, but also live life a little bit better because they know they've ran the numbers so many different ways that they're going to be fine regardless. And so that's the kind of things that you have. And that's why I don't like traditional financial advisors out there, because all they do is say, here's a Monte Carlo simulation. Here's a whole bunch of, you got an 86% chance this is going to happen this way, but it doesn't take any fear away from you. It doesn't tell you if I die, is my wife okay? What if I lose this Social Security? What if Social Security drops 20% like they're talking in 4 years? What if all those things happen? What happens now? Well, they don't go over that. They don't really plan. You need a solid plan, and that'll help all you folks out there that are reluctant to spend in retirement to live life a little bit without the fear of running out of money or going broke. And that's really important, I think, for most people.
0: Okay, we're going to step aside talking about having the money and not wanting to spend it here with Victor McClure and Steve Ringo on the Common Sense Investing Show. 972-960-8700. ilovemyretirement.com is the website. 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
20: It's Amy Sharp back alongside Victor McClure and Steve Ringo. 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We've already mentioned it as we are looking at this topic today of individuals who have saved well, really, really well for retirement, and they just can't bring themselves to actually spend the money. If that's you, if that's something that you feel like could be you as you head towards retirement, this is a great show for you to check out because they're giving some great insight today. 972-960-8700. ilovemyretirement.com is the website. Are we talking about just kind of the somewhat wealthy retirees, or does it even make a difference? You know, whether it's really, really wealthy, $1 million versus 20 million.
1: It could be anybody, but a lot of times I do see it more prevalent in people that save like, say, 1 to 3 million, somewhere in there. It seems to be a pretty prevalent in that area. Once they have over, they don't go crazy spending, but they spend fine, right? Some of them are under spending too much. But that range right there, 1 to 3, seems to be more prevalent in there. I don't know why. I really haven't put my finger on it. Why? I think a lot of it is, I have come to a couple of conclusions, possible conclusions. A lot of these are the engineering type, right? The very detailed. So they were able to save this amount of money. The issue I have with some of it is, you know, we do things. I'll give an example. I was making a video about, you know, the Gen Z are saying they have it so much worse than the boomers and blah, blah, blah, which is all BS. But we did things to our kids, and I know I'm guilty of it. We didn't want them to have the same hardships that we had, right? We might have spoiled them too much, gotten the latest iPhone or whatever too quickly, or not made them work as much as they made us work, you know, all these different things. But what the consequence of that is, you know, they're not as hardworking. They're not as prepared for the adult world.
20: They're not as motivated. I just don't feel like they're as motivated to find the jobs, to get out there and grind as much as.
21: Well, and then and the threshold of pain is a lot shallower than what most people have been, you know, accustomed to. It's kind of like, you know, hard times create hard men create easy times, easy times create, you know.
1: But you got, I mean, gosh, you got these, you know, I remember my dad, I go, well, I don't know. He goes, nobody asked your opinion. Nobody cares about your opinion. Don't even give one till you're 40. Nope, idiot. That was it. And walk out the door. I'm like, okay, but nobody cares if you feel bad. Nobody cares if you're tired. Work. So I get the reason why we did it. And I see the consequences of what happened because we did it. Because I have 7 children. And this also happens in this group. That's how it relates to our topic here. Is sometimes they're saying, I want to leave an inheritance. I don't want to spend any of this money. I want to keep it going. And so that might be in an attempt to make our kids again not experience what we experienced. like they probably didn't get an inheritance from their parents. And they never got a head start on like putting down payment in the house, you know, whatever that case may be. The problem is you need to live your life, right? And you need to let your kids live their lives too. You know, let them struggle. The struggle builds character. Without the struggle, you don't have character. I remember eating mayonnaise sandwiches for dinner and, you know, worrying about juggling credit cards so I could go buy a Coke, you know, just stuff like that, you know. It builds character. My 23-year-old is building a whole lot of character right now. He got out of college. He goes, well, what do you do, Dad? I'm really, really broke. I'm like, that's really, really terrible. You better quit ordering DoorDash.
0: And coffee shops and all the things. Yeah.
1: That's right.
0: You got to find
1: Yeah. He goes, well, the DoorDash bill. Well, that's too bad. Go with budget. Spend $50 a week and buy some Spam. Uh-huh. You know, get stuff like that. But like I said, the struggle does build character. You know, seeing hardship, it's a, you know, we become people. It's how we deal with hardship. A lot of people are stuck in that mold or saying, nope, I don't want to spend it. I'm too scared of this and that. Plus, mm-hmm. I just want to leave it for my kids. Or if I never see a balance go down, then I know I'm not going broke.
0: Yeah. And that's my parents. I think, you know, I've had many conversations with them where, you know, both my brother and I are grown adults, have jobs, and you say things like, I don't need you to save this money for me. I want you to enjoy your life. And I don't know if that's going to be the same thing that my kids think about, you know, for me when I'm like, oh, maybe I would like you to hold on to some of that. But, you know, it's just a different mindset. But I've never
1: I think my kids are rooting for my death. But I'm kidding. I'm just
0: Never.
1: But no, it's a true thing. It's a real thing. Right. And so you have to get over that, because remember, there's the financial aspects of retirement and there's the psychological aspects. There's a lot of psychological things you have to get over for a really good, happy, stress-free, worry-free retirement. And sometimes that's one of them, is being able to spend when you're afraid to spend.
21: Well, and most people think, too, now that I'm fully retired and I have this nest egg of money, I don't want to see it go down.
1: Right.
21: Right. Even if it costs me money to maybe buy income to bridge the gap between total amount of Social Security that's coming in and monthly expenses, they're just afraid to see that value go down because they put so much emphasis. And there is so much emphasis on Wall Street to grow, grow, grow, grow, grow. But at the end of the day, you've won the race when you have this nest egg of money, whether it's 500,000, a million, 5 million, 10 million, 20 million, whatever the number is, that's the number. And it's how can you peel off a portion of that, put aside to create income?
1: Right.
21: And there's a lot of different ways that you can do that.
1: Tough on people too, if they're trying to, because they're having to keep up with RMDs that are increasing every year, your required minimum distributions on your retirement accounts. And a lot of people have a large portion of their savings in those retirement accounts. If you live long enough, if you or your spouse lives long enough, it's very difficult to leave a significant portion of those to your heirs. And so that's another thing. So they're having to take this money out, potentially dropping the account value, plus paying tax on it. And so it becomes a deal that makes it, you know, again, it's stressful in retirement. That's why I go circle right back to, you need the most comprehensive retirement plan available. That's why we offer it. No cost, no obligation, is because I want you to know, even though you're having to take out RMDs, even though your expenses have gone up 40% just with 3% inflation over the first few years of retirement, even with Social Security potentially dropping, you're still okay. You'll still be fine. If your objective is leaving some money to heirs, we will arrange that plan to make sure that is, it becomes reality. When you have a plan, you can make sure that becomes a reality. You can make sure your income needs are met, even with the really high inflation coming at. You can make all kinds of things if you have a plan. And a plan is not some advisor just telling you to trust me or look at my track record. That doesn't mean anything. I can show you a track record for a huge long time, and I'm still not planning on that. You need to stress test everything, you know, like an architect does with a building or a bridge. You have to stress test it. Make sure it's not going to break. And then when you've stressed it every way you can think of a couple more ways. And then when you do that, then you should be peaceful and happy in retirement and can spend what you want to spend. You know, because I'm telling you right now, flying coach to Europe or Australia ain't that fun. Flying first class ain't that bad. They both stink in the airplane that long, but it's just a lot better. You're not going to go broke by doing it.
0: Yeah, I'd rather go.
1: It's just a nice thing. Yeah, I know. Think about it. You want to lay flat seat, or you want to sit with six heads within a foot of your own head? for 12 hours.
0: Your knees are touching.
1: For 2 minutes to go to the bathroom.
0: Yeah, no, not fun.
1: No, my bladder has shrunk or something over the years. I got older and I have to wake 10 people up to get out of the dang aisle. It's terrible.
0: It's good to get up and walk around though on those long flights. So
1: yeah, kind of you just can't. There's always somebody asleep or whatever. You get your lay flat sleep. You can walk around all you want. Do whatever you want. And, you know, and do like me, where I'm so bougie, I have to fly first class, but I haven't paid for a ticket in 20 years. It's just on miles. Just use my points, baby. So you could do those kind of things and you could plan. So I'm a planner even for travel. I know that I am claustrophobic and I want to travel, right? So I just put bills like my electric bill on a credit card and those points pay for my credit, my flight.
0: There's ways to do it. Okay.
1: Absolutely.
0: You've spent a lifetime earning it. You deserve to enjoy it. And it all does begin with that stress test here with the team at McClure Capital. 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
14: On the ones.
13: Taking a look at that traffic, and right now we have no real traffic to report upon. Now, for your forecast from the WBAP On-Time Experts 24/7 Weather Center.
24: I'm WFAA meteorologist Cassie Hyder. We will see mostly sunny skies today. We're going to have a breezy south wind, and temperatures will make it to around 100 degrees this afternoon. Overnight tonight, under mostly clear skies, we're dropping down into the upper 70s. For your Monday afternoon, a breezy south wind, mostly sunny with a high of 101.
13: We are looking at 83 degrees in Dallas and Fort Worth. Iran says at least one person is dead and multiple others hurt after a commercial ship was struck in the Strait of Hormuz. Fox's Trey Yanks reports from the USS George Washington with more.
25: We are following the latest developments from the region. A lot of kinetic activity overnight as the United States, according to the Iranians, targeted a commercial vessel next to Keshem Island. And initial reports indicate yet another tanker or similar vessel in the Strait of Hormuz was hit with an unknown projectile launched by the IRGC overnight. Here on the USS George Washington, overnight fighter jets taking off one after another. Here on the flight deck of the USS George Washington, there are a variety of sailors who are working at this time to try to move different helicopters and fighter jets into position for when those operations are ordered. All Americans out here, they say they are excited about the mission and they're focused on what they need to do.
13: USS George Washington has around 5,000 personnel and fighter jets and munitions. In your money news, an air taxi autonomous flight program takes off at Fort Worth Alliance Airport.
11: Project Nexus, which is a multi-state program testing next-generation aircraft for potential air taxi services, has begun its first phase of testing at Fort Worth Alliance Airport. The program was granted by the Texas Department of Transportation and aims to explore the use of electric aircraft for various transportation needs. The initiative could lead to urban air taxi services, enhanced regional transportation networks, and advanced autonomous flight technologies. Sean Allen, WBAP News.
13: 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I'm John Cooley.
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20: Welcome back in to the Common Sense Investing Show. We're glad to have you along with us today. If you're one of those individuals that has saved well and feels pretty confident going into retirement, but doesn't necessarily feel confident about spending that money. We've been talking about that today on our show, what that means, what it could mean if you don't spend that money, and why you should feel able to. You've earned this right. You've planned well. And the guys have given us a lot of great insight so far. 972-960-8700 is the number. ilovemyretirement.com is the website. There's a balance here, guys. We talk about balance a lot on this show. When it comes to protecting what you've saved, your savings, what you've worked so hard to save, and then actually living. And, you know, it's easy to listen to you, Victor. We are inspired because this is how we all want to live and enjoy the money that we've worked hard for, which we know you have, but it's just easier said than done for some people to find that balance, isn't it?
1: Yeah, it is. I mean, and it's another reason why at this company, we have always emphasized cash flow. Cash flow is everything. Cash flow is the reason why you were comfortable when you were working, hopefully, right? You were going on vacations. You got the kids through college. You actually saved in your 401ks. All those things happen because of cash flow. And the one overlooked thing that a lot of advisors don't concentrate on is cash flow. They said, oh, we'll get it fine from dividends and, you know, and some bond interest and blah, blah. Well, what if bond interest goes down? What if dividend interest goes down? What if inflation makes it worse than it is now? There's a lot of those things. So cash flow would be the number one thing to make you feel good about your retirement. So in other words, let's say you've saved $2 million, just throw that number out there, and you're afraid of spending, you know, $8,000 a month because you've been spending $5,000, and this travel is going to cost you more because your spouse wants to travel more, whatever the case is. Well, if I've got, you know, 10 grand of bills coming in every month, why don't I have 15 grand a month coming in cash flow? Guaranteed forever. So $15,000 a month coming in. I know if I want to go on that first class ticket we just talked about earlier, last segment, I got to spend 2 months of cash flow and we get to go on the trip we want to go on. We get to stay an extra week and we get to fly first class, whatever the case may be. But I'm only spending 2 months of cash flow. I'm not having to dip into the savings, which I'm so reluctant to do because I've been programmed my whole life not to dip into savings things. I've been programmed to save and grow. Well, you're just spending cash flow. You can still save and grow. It also allows you on those months you're not traveling or not spending it, you're saving it again. You're saving money again, just like when you're working. So you should always have more cash flow automatically than your bills.
21: Well, and it's really hard, real quick, Victor, it's really hard based on the 4% rule to take $96,000, $8,000 a month off of your portfolio and hope that it doesn't go down.
1: That's right. That's why you have to have a plan, like an income.
21: Because
1: plan.
21: That's not 4%. That's 4.5%, and it's compounding.
1: That's why, like I said, if you look at some of those things, the thing that causes the most income, creates the most income right now, is annuities, because of two things: the interest rates are higher, which happens every once in a while; longevity decreasing because the COVID numbers come in. So annuity rates are extremely high right now. You can use bond income, you can use CD income. All of that is fine. It just doesn't pay as much. Okay. There's nothing wrong with it. Don't let anybody ever tell you there's something wrong with stocks, bonds, CDs, annuities. They're all just tools. The most income-producing tool is going to be an annuity. And so what it allows you to do is put part of your money in that. You'll be spending down that asset on purpose. I know that sounds weird. That's scary to some people. But your other assets that you didn't put anything in are just growing. If they just go at 3 or 4% a year, they will grow equal to the other one going down, even more possibly. All right. And so you'll still leave the same amount to your heirs. Your total cash balance should be about the same, but you get that cash flow every single month forever. And boy, I'm telling you, the psychological aspects of retirement, you've wiped out 90% of them with cash flow. 90%.
21: Well, and there's a strategy we've been talking about for quite some time here on the show that we actually just saw an article about that highlights the importance of creating

0: It's like a spin down mode, right? So one spinning down, one going up, and you're covering your RMDs the entire time. You're reducing that potential future tax bomb that's going to hit you. You control your tax bracket forever instead of just thinking, well, no matter what, I'm going to have to go into this giant tax bracket. And a Roth IRA conversion will not work because that just put you in the tax bracket now instead of later. You can control it with a planned spend down. I've been talking about this for a while now. And now there was just an article in the paper, just not the news Dallas paper, but the national paper. I can't remember what it's called. Think Advisor or something like that. And just said the exact same thing. It said, yes, an annuity spend down, a part of your IRAs make the most sense. Well, what he's shown with this, we can show you the numbers. What we'll show you is you'll leave your kids the same amount of money, basically, right? Maybe more. And it'll be after tax instead of taxable. And you'll get the income stream that you want. You'll have more income coming in than you can spend every single month that you die. You can accomplish all of those things simultaneously with a perfectly executed retirement plan. It's just you have to break away from your normal thinking.
1: Yeah, it's definitely counterintuitive to think that way because most people want to pay the least amount of tax today, kick the can down the road later on down, and then deal with it. But when you actually see the numbers on paper, yeah, it's a no-brainer. You know, yeah, the light bulb goes off.
0: That's right. Big IRAs can be big taxes.
1: And I've seen it too.
0: You can never change it.
1: I've seen it on some smaller IRAs too, because let's say there's just an account that's 500 that'll be worth $1 million. We can still play the same game from a tax bracket standpoint to ensure that you don't go into the next tax bracket, because there's a lot of people that have total incomes with Social Security out there that might be less than $100,000 a year, but with the required minimum distribution and the standard deduction that's out there, we can begin filling that tax bracket now ahead of required minimum distribution. And if you're born after 1960, that's 75 and plus.
0: I mean, besides being potentially locked into the highest tax bracket for the rest of your life, that's if they don't raise it, which is a big if. Then you've got Irma, right? Your stuff goes above Irma. Now you're paying, what, $700-$800 a month each for Medicare Part B. There's so many different things you want to try to control if you can, right? Don't control it so much, though. I've seen people go, No, I'll break into the next Medicare part. I'll have to pay an extra $60 for Medicare. And I go, but we're getting you $100,000 extra per year. I go, pay the $60 a month for $100,000 a year. Trust me. But don't be so close-minded to think that, hey, I'm going to just trust the tax brackets aren't going to go up. Because remember, the definition of a wealthy individual changes with who's ever in Congress or who's ever in the White House, right? It's not everybody's, you know, because remember, it used to be a millionaire was pretty rare. Now it's not so rare anymore. And so it can come down to income. They can make it. If they're searching for tax dollars, they can make it wealth. Everybody worth over $1 million is going to pay $1,500 a month for Medicare. What's to stop them? Nothing.
1: Well, and another component to that too, Victor, is the hedge against Social Security potentially dropping. I mean, most people that have listened to the show for a while know how we feel about that. But the fact that if you have 30% more income than you really need, or 50%, or we have some people that want 100% more, right? But if it's 30, 50, or 100% more, in the event, yeah, not saying it's going to happen because politically it would be a complete disaster,
0: right,
1: but in the event that Social Security is cut 25% or 30%, your income needs are already taken care of.
0: That's right.
1: You've started this income stream. You're not going to like it. You've started this income stream well in advance. You've taken that positive cash flow and you didn't blow it all. You reinvested it back into the market. And Victor, the quote you gave was 3%. I'm saying, why be that conservative? Let's dollar cost average back into the S&P 500, have no management cost on it, and get the historical average of that. And that way, that's a potential lump sum of money that you could tap into in the future or transfer to your heirs.
0: Yeah. I mean, there's so many different ways the proper planning works. So many different things it checks the boxes off of, right? What about this? What about this happens? And that's what you need to know. If your advisor, if your current advisor has not checked off every one of them boxes, what about this? If they tell you, like, they say, well, what are you doing in case this market downturn? So right now, this war in Iran is scaring me, and I'm thinking the market could have a pretty big downturn. What are you doing? And they say, well, the same old thing. Or we don't do any different. We just start, as you get older, we start reducing risk a little bit by putting a little more in bonds. Well, that's not good enough for me. I need to know what you're really doing. You can't be managing my money the same way you did 30 years ago, right? It's got to be different because I'm older and times are different now. I don't have the time that I used to have to rebound like I used to, right? And how is your bond allocation?

0: And how is that? So if they can't explain all that to you and also explain, what if something happens to me? I'm going to lose this Social Security. What are my cash flow needs? How are they going to be met? Instead of some broad thing, we'll just buy more bonds. That's not a plan. That's a hope bonds are paying enough to even cover it, the loss of the one Social Security. That's why you need a stress test. You need the plan. If you have any of those things that are unsatisfied in any answer given, you call us, because that's what our job is, to make sure you're satisfied on everything you could potentially think of. And by the way, everything we can potentially think of. That's the way that you do a proper plan, is to make sure everything is covered no matter what. Obviously, we can't cover it if AI kills us all, but we can cover almost everything else.
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1: 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I'm Amy Sharp, sitting alongside Victor McClure and Steve Ringo. Really great show today. A lot of great insight. And now we're going to take some time to answer some of your questions. We'll try to at least get to hopefully two questions here. The number to reach out again, 972-960-8700. That remains the same. And ilovemyretirement.com is the website. Remember, lots of great resources on there. And so much of what we cover on this show, you can probably relate back to that. The videos on that website or Victor's book, Common Sense Investing Guide to Retirement. We'd love to get a copy of that in your hands as well. First question for you guys. This one says, we have lived in the same neighborhood for 30 years and have a great circle of friends, but our grandkids just moved two states away. My wife wants to sell the house immediately and move to be near them, but I'm worried we'll be lonely without our social network. Have you seen other retirees regret moving just to be near the grandkids? Oh, you're going to be a grandpa pretty soon, Victor.
11: I'm going Jerry Maguire on this. This ain't show friends, it's show business and family's business. So that's all. Yeah. That's where I'm going.
1: Jerry Maguire.
0: I don't know. I just,
1: what do you think?
0: Yes, I have had people that regret moving because it's tough. And I've had customers, doing this 40 years. So I've had clients go there and the daughter-in-law got mad at the mother-in-law and wouldn't let him see the kids. And now they're stuck out in BFE with no friends. So I've had every kind of thing happen. You know, it just depends. You know, I come from the old school world where your grandparents and I weren't that involved. Mm-hmm. Like mine, I would spend a lot of time with my grandma.
11: I mean, it is biblical. You know, once you have your family, you're supposed to leave the coop and go on.
0: That's right. It's just, and so we would go obviously every holiday, and I went at weekends because I love my grandma. But most of the time, you saw them every once in a while. So I get that. And a lot of people are a lot more involved now. The grandparents are a lot more involved. So I get all that stuff, but you will leave your social circle. Mm-hmm. You know, it depends on how strong that social circle is, because maybe you want to spend 5 days a week with the grandkids and maybe just every, once a month, maybe go fly back.
1: That's the hard part. So yeah.
0: It can work, but make sure when you're doing this stuff, think about the financial things. Now, it's not always just because you go from a no tax state to a state tax state, because some of the state tax states don't tax Social Security. They have a lot of different things that make it where it's actually cheaper sometimes because property tax is cheaper. It's cheaper sometimes in those states than the other. If you're still working and making a really good income, obviously, the no tax states are always going to be better. But once you're retired, so that's why not only your psychological aspects of potentially losing some of your friends and being isolated, but also make sure you have gone over the financial aspects, every kind of financial aspect you can think of before you do that. And there's so many resources on the internet now to do that. And so you can figure out, okay, what does this cost? What does this cost? Like I was talking, I like debate. So one of my best friends wants Medicare for all, and he lives in Michigan. We were Navy buddies together, and I think Medicare for all is a bad idea, right? And he goes, "No, everybody should be a right." Blah blah blah. I'm like, "Okay, you make $150,000 a year or whatever." He goes, "Yeah." I go, "What are you paying? $10,000-$15,000 in taxes a year?" He goes, "Yes, I pay my taxes." "Okay, I got you." I go, "Well, knock that up to about $30,000 or $40,000 to pay for Medicare." He goes, "Why would I have to pay for it? Let the rich people pay for it." I go, "Because there's not enough rich people." "It doesn't work." I go, "What do you think? Go to Canada." And he goes, "No, I saw their federal taxes and they're not much different than ours." I go, "Yeah, forgot about the provincial taxes. Those state taxes, they're called provinces up there, mm-hmm. but those taxes are almost the same as the other. So you'd be paying like 30% taxes. You pay like 10 now." I go, "Because that's the only way to pay for stuff like that." And I'm not trying to get off in a political rant. I'm just trying to say you need to really look at all the financial ramifications of every kind of move in any place. And by the way, I know we've harped about we have the most comprehensive retirement planning software there is. It also, we can show you, okay, if you move to Ohio, here's the difference with your current income, taxes, everything. So we can tell you that. That's why if you're a client of ours, your plan goes with you. Whatever it is, we can change the state. We can change it to a permanent resident in that state, a temporary resident in the state, and show you, okay, here's the difference in your taxes and your everyday living. And we can do that pretty easily by switching your state on there. We can show you, all right, here it is side by side. Instead of somebody just trying to guess, I think it's cheaper here, I don't know, we'll show you the exact numbers.
11: Well, we're fortunate enough to have some pretty high-end clients that have the ability to do both. right? Yeah. They maintain their residence here, they have a place there, and they fly back and forth. And they can do that because they have positive cash flow and they understand the numbers. They dug into their retirement plan and they've created their retirement dreams.
0: Yeah, you just never know. I mean, what if your grandkids aren't that great? I mean, you think they're going to be great. I think mine's going to be great.
11: Well, all are great until they're not.
0: What if they're little craps, you know?
12: Well, I mean, like, that's just,
11: I mean, Logan here in the office just had a baby. That is a perfect baby. But that baby will get older.
12: Yes, it will. Yes, it will. And, you know, if you're moving.
0: A girl, I said, don't have a boy because they'll run. Oh. As soon as you got your eyes off of them, they're on top of the roof.
11: Throwing rocks through windows.
0: Oh, yeah.
11: Yeah.
12: All right, let's try one more here. My daughter and her husband are looking to buy their first home with no, but with interest rates where they are, the monthly payments are a stretch for them. I have the liquidity to pay cash for the house and let them pay me back at a lower rate. Is becoming the family bank, that's in quotations, a good legacy planning move or a recipe for disaster? Oof, boy.
0: Well, it goes like that thing we talked about before is, you know, we did things to our children, the millennials and the Gen Zers. So they didn't have to suffer and they have to struggle like we did. But in the unintended consequence of it, they're not as prepared. And so that could be the same thing there. But also, you know, the other side of that coin is if you have enough money and they do pay you back, maybe you're getting interest instead of the bank. I see that benefit. But man, I'm telling you right now, if it were my kids, slow pay, no pay is going to happen and you got to deal with it. And are you willing to foreclose on your child, which probably won't happen? So are you willing to get stuck with that bill? That's what I tell my friend, Steve's told me, cause we're friends and coworkers, but I've told him many times, I go, don't ever loan your friends or family money. Just give it to them. Cause otherwise every time they go on vacation or anything else, they buy a new car. You're like, what? You owe me money.
12: Right.
0: What the hell? How can you buy a new car?
12: Yeah.
0: You know, you mean you went to Bora Bora. You're supposed to be broke. You didn't pay me back. And think about with your kids, you know, they need a new car. You got that new car seat for the baby. Well, you know, that thing is an expensive one there. Uh-huh. Don't you owe me rent?
12: Right. Right.
0: So that's why it could become a lot of different issues from it. But I have heard, I saw a study on it actually that said if generational, the first generation gonna be the hardest because they got to save the money, right? But if each generation did that, like they became the bank for their children, right? So they got the interest and the next generation knows that they have to put so much away to be able to put the down payment on their children and so on and so on, that it was an interesting dynamic that it kind of helped the family. So if you have enough money and you're willing to know that the kids might not pay you back and you're willing to live with that fact and not drive yourself nuts, because the older I get, the more crotchety I get. You know, and I'm just saying, I try not to be, but I am like that.
12: I hope your older kids don't talk to your younger kids because they're going to be like, man, he used to be like this.
0: Yeah, I know. It's like, just so that's what you got to, you know, to me, I don't know if I'd do it because remember, my whole thing is I want a stress-free retirement, stress-free as possibly can. You can't change the outside world. You can't change what's happening with Iran or whatever or gas prices. I can control my own environment. And that kind of stress, or if it's going to bother you, then don't do it. Like I said, I offered to buy one of my kids a house just because I knew they ain't going to pay me, you know, and I'll be stressed. If I buy it, I won't be stressed anymore. Here's your house. Don't screw it up. You know, mm-hmm. That kind of thing.
12: One time
0: deal. But a lot of everybody can't afford that too, I understand.
12: Yeah. Okay. We're out of time. Great insight today, guys. Thanks so much. And thank you to our listeners. 972-960-8700 is the number to reach out for that stress test. It's where it really all begins before you set up that plan to get you to and through retirement. The website, ilovemyretirement.com, is another great resource. We're back next week right here with Victor McClure and Steve Ringo for the Common Sense Investing Show.
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15: 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I'm John Cooley from the 24-Hour Breaking News Center.
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9: On the ones.
15: In Terrell, you got an accident block in the right-hand lane of eastbound I-20 at FM 148 in Las Lomas Parkway. Stop and go traffic all the way back to FM 1641, also known as exit 49-3. Now for your forecast from the WBAP On-Time Experts 24-7 Weather Center.
16: I'm WFAA meteorologist Cassie Hyder. We're going to see mostly sunny skies today. Temperatures make it to around 100 degrees with a breezy south wind. Overnight tonight, under mostly clear skies, we're dropping down into the upper 70s. For your Monday afternoon, mostly sunny, still breezy, a high of 101. On Tuesday, partly sunny and breezy with a high of 100.
15: It's 86 degrees in Dallas and Fort Worth. President Donald Trump says Iran wants a deal to end the ongoing conflict with Israel in the Middle East. The president, speaking to reporters today at the Amgen Irish Open in Ireland.
17: Iran wants to make a deal so badly. They are calling constantly. They want to make a deal. They got to make the right deal. I'm not going to make a deal that's no good.
15: This comes as Tehran continues to demand the removal of economic sanctions as the U.S. maintains heavy economic pressure on Iran. The United States and Venezuela signing a major oil agreement deal that gives U.S. access to 65 billion barrels of reserves. President Trump weighing in on Venezuela, speaking to reporters again from Ireland.
17: Venezuela's making a tremendous amount of money, so are we. And it's, you know, we have all the big companies going in there now and they're drilling. And when they start really drilling, when that really starts to happen, it's already happening. But the people of Venezuela are very, very happy.
15: Campisi's Italian restaurant is moving forward.
18: Campisi's, a Dallas institution known for its iconic pizzas, is set to reopen at a new location on Inwood after a fire devastated its former space. The restaurant is also expanding with a delivery-focused kitchen at another location in Dallas to reduce reliance on third-party delivery apps. The restaurant has been serving Dallas since 1946. Tayshia Stevens, WBAP News.
15: In your money news, just days after a former Anthropic employee warned that AI could kill off humanity by the end of the decade, the company's CEO now also sounds the alarm. Fox's Carmen Roberts.
19: Anthropic CEO Dario Amodei is calling on the AI industry to slow development, warning safety measures need time to catch up. He says AI could soon become capable of launching cyber attacks, developing biological weapons, or even taking control of the internet. His warning comes after Anthropic said it blocked malicious uses of its models, and OpenAI disclosed one of its systems hacked another company while pursuing a testing goal. Critics say slowing AI development could give China the edge, but Amodei says the potential benefits, including cures for major diseases, make it even more important to proceed carefully. Carmen Roberts, Fox News.
15: Critics also say AI companies may be exaggerating the technology's dangers to generate excitement and boost their valuations. Keep connected, DFW, to News Talk 820 and 93.3 FM WBAP. And wake up weekday mornings with WBAP's Morning News from 5 till 9. I'm John Cooley.
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7: J.P. Morgan says gold could reach $6,000 an ounce by year-end. 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
5: All right, welcome to the show, everybody. I'm your host, Kenny Michaels. It is great to be here today. Welcome aboard. We got a lot to talk about. Very exciting news about gold and about silver. Let's go, let's go, let's go, baby. Let's go. How exciting. All right, ladies and gentlemen, our toll-free number is down today, so I'm going to give you another number. If you want to call into the studio, feel free. I got a little static in my headset, but that's okay. Call into this number. Here's the number to get me live, 323-622-7363. Again, 323-622-7363. That's the number to get me live. I'm Kenny Michaels. This is Striking Gold. Let's go, let's go, let's go. All right. You can go to kennysgoldquiz.com. K
1: okay, at any time. Fill out the information, and it comes to my email, and I will help you get your retirement account and or your cash into physical gold and silver. You can follow me on Instagram. Go to Striking Gold with Kenny Michaels, all one word. Be a follower of mine. We're getting thousands of people are joining. Again, it is go to Instagram and go to Striking Gold with Kenny Michaels. All right. Again, the number to get me live, 323-622-7363. Let's go. China made an announcement about silver. China says silver will triple in the next year. China says silver will triple in the next year. Triple. So can you imagine taking an IRA? And let's say it's 100,000 and you put it in silver. And China's right, and it triples, you've gone to 300,000. Now, here's my question. Do you think if you left 100,000 in stocks, you're going to triple in a year? You're not. You're not going to double in a year. You'll be lucky to make 50% on your investment, and even that ain't going to happen. The stock market in the last year is only up 8% in a year? That's the point. That's why you see this rush to gold and silver. According to Global Banking, China has now said silver to triple in 1 year. Bank of America said it. Citibank said it. Robert Kiyosaki said it. Okay, so here we go. Jim Rickard says gold to 10,000 by the end of this year. He says silver to 325. It's crazy. It's crazy. $700 billion has been dumped into the silver market. What does that mean? It means $700 billion worth of silver has been purchased in the last year. That's why there's a shortage, but demand for it is crazy off the charts. So when you move your retirement account into physical metal, you move it into both gold and silver. Gold and silver. Okay? All right, the number to get me live right now, 323-622-7363. That's the number to get me live. I'm Kenny Michaels. This is Striking Gold. 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All right. Oh, by the way, don't forget, follow me on Instagram. Striking Gold with Kenny Michaels. Become a follower. I got thousands. Everybody's jumping onto this wagon. It's a hell of a lot of fun. All right. I'm going to share a story that is very important. I had a woman call me who tuned into this show about a year ago. And she moved a $100,000 IRA into silver. She did it. She did all silver. Listen to this. She made a withdrawal from the account. She withdrew all of it in the silver itself, meaning not in dollars. She took $100,000 worth of silver, actually a little more, $138,000, out of her account in silver, in the physical metal itself. You ready for this? When she got her 1099 for taxes, Ready for this? It said 42,000, not 130. She saved $19,000 in taxes because she moved to precious metals. That's crazy. It's wonderful, but it's crazy. This is what warms my heart. You understand that? Knowing that I can help senior people or people near retirement, that I can help senior people save that much money or more in tax when they take their money out of their retirement account. That's the beauty of it. That's the beauty of it. Okay? This particular woman was 68 years old. She took all the money out of her account in physical silver that I gave her. She took 130 grand, 128 something was the real number, but I'm just rounding up. 128,000 some odd number. She took it all out in silver. And when she got her 1099, it said 42,000 and change. If she didn't move that retirement account into silver and left it in stocks and pulled that 142,000 out, or excuse me, 128,000 out, she would have paid tax on the whole 128,000. Instead, she only paid tax on 42. That's the advantage of silver and gold. She saved 19 grand in taxes. That's nuts. That's crazy nuts. Crazy nuts. It's good, but it's crazy. That's why you move your retirement accounts out of stocks into gold, out of stocks into silver. 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You get the good-looking Brad Pitt of precious metals, the sexiest man on radio. Oola, oola, oola. GQ Magazine is going to reach out to me at some point when they give up on all these famous actors. They're going to reach out and go, you know what? We've been making mistakes all these years. We are choosing Kenny Michaels as sexiest man alive. That's it. That's it. All right. The number to get me live, 888-961-0222. That's the number to get me live. I'm Kenny Michaels. I'm jacked up and juiced. I've got so much information for you about gold and silver. It's crazy. But before I do, I'm going to go to the phones because they're going crazy already. We got Angie in Phoenix, Arizona. Angie, welcome to the show, Angie. Let's go.
0: Thanks, Kenny. So I have been listening to your show for about a month, and I've been meaning to buy gold. And you said earlier that gold is up 16%. Did I miss the boat? I'm 62.
1: Well, the answer is no, you didn't miss the boat. And gold is not up 16%. Gold's up in the last year closer to 50%. However, no, you have not missed the boat. You have not. The boat is still parked at the dock. I will tell you when you're going to miss the boat, though. When you and I are done on this phone call, I'm going to play a video that came out last week from Jim Rickards, and Trump re-put it on his Truth Social and pushed it out worldwide, saying that by the end of the year, gold's going to hit 10,000. Rickards even mentions 20, but I don't think it's going to hit 20. But Jim Rickards, who's the number one precious metals guru probably in the world, is mentioning 10,000. Now, if it hits 10,000, you'll miss the boat. Because if you get into gold now and he's right and it hits 10,000, you're more than doubling your money in what, 4 months? Right?
0: Right.
1: Okay. So, agreed. No, you have not missed the boat. But I'm telling you, I'm telling you now, the longer people wait, the more the gold will cost them. Now China's saying silver's going to triple. Bank of America saying it's going to triple. Citibank saying it's going to triple. Robert Kiyosaki saying it's going to triple. Okay? So, you know, what do they all know that we don't know? What they all know is that there was $700 billion worth of silver purchased in the last year. What that's doing is it's minimizing the supply. But the demand for silver is crazy, crazy, crazy. Between solar, electric car, AI development, Southern California Edison, all of them striving for silver. So, Angie, you have not missed the boat, but now's the time. So you got two options. You can either go to kennysgoldquiz.com, which means when you go there, you're going to get the good-looking Brad Pitt of Precious Metals, the sexiest man on air. You're going to get me calling you directly to help you, or you can call Golden Crest Metals directly at 888-406-6222, and they're there right now. Angie, are you wanting to do this with cash or a retirement account?
0: Both.
1: What'd you say?
0: Both.
1: Okay,
0: cash
1: both.
0: And
1: okay.
0: Retirement.
1: Okay, so, in a nutshell, a retirement account you can roll over tax-free, penalty-free, and you should. Okay? You should. However, your cash, you can do a check or bank wire. The difference between the two is this, Angie. When you do a cash deal, the metals are shipped to you. When you roll over a retirement account, by law, the metals go to a depository until you withdraw it. No big deal. That's fine.
0: Okay.
1: Okay. However,
0: right.
1: However, don't let that stop you, honey, because I got news for you. I said this before you called in. I had a woman who bought silver. She withdrew it in a year. She pulled out all the silver in silver form, meaning not in the U.S. dollar. She saved $19,000 in taxes. That's the benefit in moving the metal. You understand?
0: I understand.
1: And if I ask you this question, do you know how much gold is in Fort Knox?
0: No idea.
1: Right. Do you know why you have no idea? You have no idea because the government keeps it private because gold and silver's private. Well, guess what? Here's the good news. I'm okay with not knowing how much they have in gold and silver because they don't know how much I have in gold and silver. It's a private investment. That's the beauty of it. That's the beauty of it. Do you understand?
0: I understand.
1: Good. Go call Golden Crest Metals. You can do that, 888-406-6222. Or you want me to help you, honey? I'll be happy to. I'll roll up my sleeves, get my hands dirty, and I'll change Angie's life right now. So you could call the, what was that James Bond movie, Goldfinger? That was the James. Remember that James Bond movie, Angie?
0: Yes, I do.
1: Okay. Well, so Goldfinger was in James Bond. Now we have Golden Throat, which is me. So here's what you're going to do. You can go to kennysgoldquiz.com, fill out the information. It takes 2 seconds. You will not fail the quiz. My 15-month-old grandson takes that quiz and passes it with an A+. So you can take the quiz. It's 2 questions. Answer it. It'll come to my email. And when I'm done on air today, I'll call you. Okay, honey?
0: Okay. Sounds good. Thank you, Kenny.
1: You're welcome. Have a great day. God bless. Bye-bye. All right. The number to get me live, 888-961-0222. That's the number to get me live. I'm Kenny Michaels. This is Striking Gold, and everybody is striking gold. All right. Here we go. We got our this week's gold miner. Let's go ahead and bring him on. Marino, welcome to the show, sir. Marino, are you there?
2: Yes, I'm here. How are you?
1: Yeah, how you doing, Marino?
2: I'm doing good. I'm doing great.
1: Good. Well, congratulations.
2: I'm glad to be on the show.
1: Good. Congratulations for being this week's gold miner. So here's my question. I'm going to go ahead, which is a hard thing for me to do. I'm going to go ahead and shut my mouth and allow you to kind of tell your story. So what happened?
2: Well, a while back, I called, I listened to you. I started listening to you a while back on the radio, and you just get me fired up just listening to you every day. every Saturday when you're on there, I hear you. But so I called just kind of a little bit inquisitive about what you were talking about. And so then I talked to somebody, And I have some money that's been put up and kind of figuring out it's going up and down. And I wanted to change from where I had my money invested in to come over to Golden Crest Metal. So I got started. They called me right back. And it was very easy process as far as getting, getting the transitioning over. It walked me through everything. And they also, when they took 10% of what I invested, they're sending me gold. So I put like $83,000 in the Golden Crest Metals, and they're sending me $8,300 in worth of silver right to my door, which I haven't got yet, but it's on its way.
1: Yep, it's on its way. You got $8,300 in free silver, and that free silver is just for tuning into the sexiest guy on the radio, sir. There's no gimmick, no game. It's just a free gift I give to people, because there would be no show without you people listening. We've got 9 people who listen nationwide to this show, and I'm grateful to all 9 of you. So, one question I do have, sir, and I'm glad the process went well. That's why do you think I recommend Golden Crest Metals to everybody? Because I know the service you're going to get.
2: Yes, sir.
1: I know the buyback you're going to get. I know the price you're going to get. There's finally, for the first time, there's a gold company out there not ripping people off, thank God. Anyway, here's my question to you, sir. There's a lot of people that are nervous. You know, there's a war with Iran. There's rumbling about Russia. There's inflation. There's higher costs. There's, everything's in chaos at the moment, right? And a lot of people are nervous. Is there any advice you would give to people, sir?
2: Well, as far as the investment goes, I'm just thinking like you said, there's a lot going on today, and you can't really, you don't know what's, as far as your investments and your money, you don't know which way it's going to go, and things are affecting. But Golden Crest Metals, with gold, when you're investing in gold, you sure that's going to always be available.
1: Bingo.
2: It's going to just... Yeah, it's going to be available. And it, like I said, and it also goes up as far as the dollar. I mean, the gold is just going to be there. It's going to be available to you all the time. That's why.
1: That's why
2: I made the switch.
1: Well, good. And you're right. And I'll tell a story about the dollar after you and I are done. Well, listen. Congratulations on your free $8,300 in free silver that's coming to your door. Yes, you're right. Your money's safe now. Yes, you're right. Your money's safe now. Now you're in real money, not Monopoly money. I gave you a get out of jail free card, and you get to keep that permanently. Now don't go commit a crime, because the get out of jail free cards I give don't apply to jail, sir. Anyway, I just want to say for being this week's gold miner, sir, I'm going to send you a free case of Omaha Steaks, courtesy of myself. And by the way, in this case,
2: thank you.
1: You're welcome. In this case comes ground beef patties. It comes filet mignon wrapped in bacon. Booyah. Put a little blue cheese on that, man. Oh my goodness. And then there's the hot dogs, chicken breasts, and there's seasoning. And it might even come with a little chocolate lava cake as well. So I got people here in the studio. They're so excited. They're throwing lights at me and everything. So, all right. Anyway, congratulations, brother. Okay?
2: Thank you so much, Mr. Michael. Thank you. Thank you so much. I really appreciate you.
1: You're welcome, buddy. God bless. Bye-bye. All right. The number to get me live, 888-961-0222. Here we go. I'm going to tell you a story right now. By the way, you can go to kennysgoldquiz.com. You can follow me on Instagram. Go to Striking Gold with Kenny Michaels, all one real long word. You'll see my good-looking studly face on there. Boom! You'll be like, darn, I'm following this guy just because of his looks. Anyway, and then you can also call Golden Crest Metals at 888-406-6222. Pay attention to what I'm going to tell you. How much time do we have before a break? We got time yet? 2 minutes. I can do this story in 2 minutes. All right, so I have a friend going to Europe next week, and he went to Wells Fargo and bought euros. And he gave them $5,500 in cash. And they said, your euros will be in a couple days. We'll call you when they're in. They called him. They said, your euros are in, sir. Come and get them. He went to get them. They handed him $4,475 in euros. He gave them $5,500 in American dollars. He got $44.75 in euros. What does that mean? It means the dollar is poo-poo. That's what it means. He lost $1,100. That's how weak the U.S. dollar is to the euro. That blew my mind. I knew the dollar was poo-poo. Didn't shock me that it was poo-poo. I already knew. But he lost, he called me, he said, Ken, guess what just happened? We got to talk about it on your show. And he told me the story. He lost $1,100 converting his dollars into euros. Now, we're going to take a break. But when we come back, I'm going to tell you a story about gold and silver that's happening right now in Houston, Texas. It's exciting. It's wonderful. It got me so jacked up and juiced up, I didn't know what I couldn't sleep for 2 days, this news I'm going to give you. I tossed and turned. My wife said, what's the matter with you? I said, well, and I told her the story, and she says, honey, it's 3 o'clock in the morning. I don't care about your stinking story. That's what she told me. That's what my wife told me. And I'm as good looking at 3 o'clock in the morning as I am now. And she still had the nerve to tell me that to my face. So I do have a big story to tell you about gold and silver in Houston, Texas. Okay. I'm also going to share with you that Goldman Sachs is saying gold will run like crazy. Okay. China's saying silver's going to triple. Jim Rickard's saying gold to 10,000. When we come back from break, I'm going to play Jim Rickard's video for you. You're going to hear him live, what he says about the government and about gold and about where it's going by the end of this year. Wow. Man, we got so much to talk about. All right, I'm Kenny Michaels. This is Striking Gold. The number to get me live, 888-961-0222. Again, 888-961-0222. You can go to kennysgoldquiz.com anytime. 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Yep, they're open today. 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They're open all the time, 24 hours, 7 days a week. It feels like the whole world's pounding me to buy gold. Let's go. Let's go. Every senior, let's go. Let's go. Let's go. Call up Golden Crest Metals, 888-406-6222. All right, the number to get me live here, 888-961-0222. Start lining up the phone lines. I'll take calls all day today if I have to. We'll be right back.

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2: Iran says one of their ships have been hit. 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I'm John Cooley from the 24-Hour Breaking News Center.
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1: On the ones.
2: In Terrell, there's an accident blocking the right-hand lane of eastbound I-20 at FM 148. Stop and go traffic all the way back to FM 1641. Your forecast from the WBAP On-Time Experts 24/7 Weather Center. Today, sunny and hot with a high near 101 degrees. Going to be feeling like 106 with that heat index value. Tonight, clear skies, low of 81. Then tomorrow, we're going to cool down just a little bit. High of 98 degrees, index value kicking up to 103. Another clear night with a low of 80 degrees. It is 86 degrees in Dallas and Fort Worth. State-run media in Iran say an Iranian tanker vessel has been struck off Keshem Island in the Strait of Hormuz, and it has killed at least one person and wounded four others. There is no immediate statement from the U.S. military, which has previously struck Iranian flag vessels as part of the blockade of Iranian ports. The attack came a day just before Tehran seeks a brief regional countries on its contested efforts to manage shipping traffic on the strait. In your money news, plans for a 140-acre parcel in Plano is revealed.
3: The $750 million Haggard Farms mixed-use development is finally taking shape after years of anticipation. The project will include a retail village, apartment complex, townhome community, boutique hotel, and office space. The retail village will feature farm-to-table dining and a mass timber event barn. The Haggard Farms project is expected to attract families and businesses to Plano, continuing the city's growth and development. Mike Traina, WBAP News.
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10: In Terrell, there's an accident blocking the right-hand lane of eastbound I-20 at FM 148. This is causing stop-and-go traffic all the way back to FM 1641, or also known as Exit 493. Now let's take a look at that weather forecast from our very own WBAP on-time experts, 24/7 Weather Center.
11: I'm WFAA meteorologist Cassie Hyder. We're going to see mostly sunny skies today. Temperatures make it to around 100 degrees with a breezy south wind. Overnight tonight, under mostly clear skies, we're dropping down into the upper 70s. For your Monday afternoon, mostly sunny, still breezy, a high of 101. On Tuesday, partly sunny and breezy with a high of 100.
10: It is 90 degrees in Dallas, 89 in Fort Worth. President Donald Trump says Iran wants a deal to end the ongoing conflict with Israel in the Middle East. The president speaking to reporters at the Amgen Irish Open in Ireland.
12: Iran wants to make a deal so badly. They're calling constantly. They want to make a deal. They got to make the right deal. I'm not going to make a deal that's no good.
10: This comes as Tehran continues to demand the removal of economic sanctions as the U.S. maintains heavy economic pressure on Iran. A new mural honoring Dolly Parton is unveiled in Fort Worth. Now, while many across Dallas-Fort Worth mourned the passing of the legendary Dolly Parton, others converted that loss into something else. Fort Worth-based artist Juan Velasquez reached out to the owners of the historic Stagecoach Ballroom to ask permission to paint a mural of the Queen of Country, and they approved. After a solid 20 hours of work, you can now see Velasquez's rendition of the Dolly 1977 photo portrait by David Garr. All blonde hair, curls, denim, and that wistful look on her face as she looks over her shoulder. Dolly Parton passed away August 25th at the age of 80, and you can still donate to her famed Imagination Library, which is a program that sends free books to millions across the globe until they're 5 years old. In other local news, Campisi's Italian restaurant is reopening.
13: Campisi's, a Dallas institution known for its iconic pizzas, is set to reopen at a new location on Inwood after a fire devastated its former space. The restaurant is also expanding with a delivery-focused kitchen at another location in Dallas to reduce reliance on third-party delivery apps.
10: In your money news, just days after a former Anthropic employee warned AI could kill all of humanity by the end of the decade, the company's CEO is also sounding the alarm, but not to the same extent. Critics say AI companies may be exaggerating their technology's dangers to generate excitement and boost their valuations. 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I'm John Cooley.
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18: And welcome back to the DeWitt and Dunn Financial Hour. I'm Russell Wilhite along with Josh Perkins. Thanks for joining us. Thanks for being here, Josh.
19: Hey, I love coming in, love doing the show. Glad to be here.
18: Yeah, we always like to get on the show and just talk about a little bit what's going on in the world and the financial world and just some of the personal life stuff too. Did you have a good holiday weekend? You and the kids do anything fun?
19: Yeah, it was super hot outside, so we spent time out on the boat and spent as much time in the water as we possibly could cooling off, but had a great time in the lake. Wonderful.
18: Awesome. I didn't do too much, but that's just the way I wanted it. Try to just recover a little bit, some errands and things, but yeah, it was a good weekend and a short little work week this week, little 4-day, and we're back. I'm so excited, though. Mostly, we got football back. We got the Cowboys playing Sunday night, and this is a financial show, but I had to give the boys a little shout out there. So,
19: yeah, it's fun definitely to, you know, be back in football season, get in front of the TV on Sundays, watch the boys play, and hopefully, you know, this is the year.
18: This is the year. You heard it here. But gosh, we've been seeing so much market volatility this week. It's crazy. I know we had Trump, he's in town doing his thing. And just with the midterms around the corner and everything happening on the other side of the world with the oil and the Strait, Iran, it's just crazy right now, Josh.
19: You know, we've had quite a few people come in and they're experiencing similar concerns. They're looking at their IRAs, looking at their 401ks. And thinking, man, it's just a lot of ups and downs going on with my portfolio. Maybe that isn't the best solution for me to be able to have guaranteed lifetime income if the market's just going to have these big ups and down swings.
18: Yeah, it's one way of thinking about it. You hear some people that commonly think, well, I can just invest in the market. I'll average 6%, 7%, maybe 8% returns. And if I'm only drawing and pulling 4 or 5%, well, that's great. I have plenty of money, whether it's, you know, 500,000, a million or more. As long as it works out like that, I have a successful retirement plan that I don't need to worry about. But we know, sitting on this side of the fence, that markets don't always go up. They go down too. And trying to draw and drain out a 401k or retirement account in a falling market can create some problems.
19: You know, a lot of people look at these different Monte Carlo scenarios where the computer will run these different models and they'll say, you know, you average 6% or 8% or 10% and you'll pull out your income and 966 times you'll be fine and not run out of money. But the 34% or 34 times you might run out of money. There are always the opportunity to be able to lose money, to potentially run out of money if you don't have the right plan, if you don't have those safeties and guarantees built in. I recently visited with a gentleman. He's looking at retiring here shortly, and his kind of initial thought was, well, I have, you know, over $1.5 million invested in the market. I'll just pull off about $9,000 a month. And I'm also going to be getting some pension money and some Social Security money. And I should be fine. He was currently using one of the big brokerage firms and they ran the numbers and said, yeah, you'll be fine. You know, if markets go up and down, but you'll be fine. What's interesting is I showed him a spreadsheet of if we rewound the clock back to early 2000. And he was retiring early 2000, right before the dot-com crash, having 3 double-digit losses, 3 years back-to-back, his $1.8 million would be only worth $800,000 in 3 years if he would have retired that same time period and pulled out that $9,000 a month. He was pretty shocked after seeing that, and he said his wife would be even more shocked if she knew that was kind of what was potentially at risk. If we continued on, it only took 12 to 13 years for that account to be completely depleted out of money.
18: Wow. So that's definitely not a strong plan going into retirement.
19: Absolutely,
18: you know, that's
19: not.
18: That's the kind of the hope and pray it all works out. But those you rewind the clock to some of those pivotal moments, and we know markets can have big corrections. That's not what you want to see when you're 5 years out, a year out, or 5 years into retirement. Those years can really make and break your overall plan. And it's good to have some guarantees in place.
19: Yeah, anybody who is approaching retirement, newly retired, needs to ask themselves, what do I have in store that's going to make sure, like, what strategy am I implementing in my retirement plan that's going to allow me to have guaranteed lifetime income no matter how long I live and no matter what the market does? That's the key. Many people are retiring earlier and earlier. And so that means that your retirement could easily be 25, 30, 35 years. You're going to need some pay raises. Things are going to get more expensive. Inflation's going to happen. And so you want to make sure you have the right plan. Don't just wing it. You don't want to be a winger when it comes to retirement planning, because that's where you find yourself, like many people, having to go back to work during retirement or having to dramatically cut what you thought your lifestyle was going to look like, just because you didn't have the right plan and you were kind of just winging it.
18: Yeah, there's so many times where I'm just speaking with people that call into the office. They hear the radio show or find us online, see a news segment in the morning, and they say, you know, those advisors at DeWitt & Dunn, they said something that really connected to me and with me, and I need to explore a little bit more, because maybe all you know or all they know is, well, I contribute to a retirement account. I know it goes up and down, but what are some other ways to really manage the money? I haven't heard about some of these guaranteed income annuity solutions and how they can really complement the overall brokerage strategy and management. I think that some miseducation and just the way of the annuities of the past so much has changed. I think it's important to understand how and why they can be a good fit with a portion of your portfolio to give you some guarantees that you're not having to ride the market and hope it just works out. Taking a portion of the portfolio for some guaranteed income can go a long way, not just with your plan, but the added peace of mind that comes with that plan and not having to worry or stress about the market.
19: You know, we implement strategies on a daily basis for people that are approaching retirement, people that are in retirement, so they have a plan that's going to last as long as they do, and they don't have to worry about running out of money. They don't have to worry about stock market volatility or stock market losses. They don't have to worry about going back to work during retirement because, you know, we had a president or we had Congress or whoever make bad decisions. So having that solid plan and implementing those strategies gives you that peace of mind so you can enjoy retirement. So if you are approaching retirement, or if you're in retirement and you're concerned or worried or want to at least explore some other options to see if you are making the best with what you have, because that's, everybody has different amount, but you got to make sure that you're optimizing that amount and getting the best you can. Give us a call, 972-473-4700, or you can visit our website, DeWittAndDunn.com. We have a live chat. You can ask us some questions, and we can schedule a no obligation, free meeting. We'll sit down with you, go over your situation, and tell you if there's any strategies that's going to put you in a better situation. So give us a call, 972-473-4700.
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18: Welcome back. I'm Russell Wilhite along with Josh Perkins. This is the DeWitt and Dunn Financial Hour. Thanks for joining us today. Josh and I, right before the break, we were talking about just some of the market volatility we're experiencing and how people's plan to draw on retirement accounts can fall apart when the market isn't always just going up, right? So talking a little bit more about some of the guaranteed income strategies, we like to utilize some of these fixed indexed annuities for a portion of the portfolio just to put guarantees in place so you have added peace of mind with retirement that you don't have to worry about where you're getting your money from live on.
19: Yeah. Whenever you're looking for an investment, you need to realize that investments are like tools. So if we have any handymen out there or guys that, you know, work with tools, you understand that a hammer is for a specific purpose, for hitting nails into wood or pulling nails out of wood. Usually what a carpenter hammers for. If you try and use a different tool to do the same exact job, it's going to be really difficult. You might be able to use a wrench to hammer a nail in, but it's going to be a lot harder and you're probably going to bend the nail. So financial products, investments are the same way. You want to make sure you understand what do I want to accomplish and what's the right tool or financial product to be able to accomplish that. So as you're 20 years old, 30 years or old, working and investing, you're mostly focused on growing that investment or the future need. But as you're close to retirement, in retirement, I'd say, you know, 5 years out, maybe even 10 years out, your goals kind of shift a little bit. Maybe growing that money isn't as necessarily important as receiving stable, steady, consistent income. And so a fixed index annuity with a income rider, I like to just simplify an income annuity, is the right tool for the job if you're looking for income. You need that income. So we recently visited with a couple. He's 55, he's 56, and they're planning on retiring at about age 60. So they got 4 or 5 years before retirement. And they were looking at generating as much money as they possibly can on a portion of their assets. And so we put together a plan. We shopped all the different insurance companies to figure out which companies offering the best rates right now, who has the strongest financial ratings. We don't want to go with companies that haven't been around a long time and don't have a good track record. So we shopped around. We came up with the top three companies. And this first annuity is going to offer $147,000 guaranteed lifetime income when they're ready to retire. And all that requires is $1.5 million. So they carve off $1.5 million, put it in the annuity today, get guaranteed growth from now until the time they're ready to retire. They retire, they flip the switch, they're getting joint guaranteed lifetime income, $147,000 every single year, no matter what the stock market does, no matter how long they live. Even if the account value goes down to zero and they spend all of the money that they gave the insurance company and they spend all of the gains, the income doesn't stop. They continue to receive that paycheck. So they were obviously very intrigued by the opportunity to have that guaranteed on top of the other income sources that they plan on generating during retirement, like Social Security and any other investments as well. But that was just a portion of their money. So they're using the income annuity as a tool to generate income. There's no other investment that I can think of that's going to guarantee lifetime income. Stocks can't do that. Bonds can't do that. Real estate can't do that. So there's the ability to be able to have that guaranteed lifetime income with the income annuity is pretty remarkable.
18: That's amazing. I think anytime you can hear something, hey, I can get a guaranteed payment of 10% of my original investment guaranteed for the next 25, 30, 35 years. That's definitely something to explore a little further. And I know there's plenty of listeners out there who might want to get more information and see what something like this would look like for their portfolio. So you can visit our website, DeWittandDunn.com, or you can give us a call right now. That's 972-473-4700. Happy to answer some questions, set up a meeting, just see what we can do and help you with as well. Pretty common scenario. Everyone works and you start stacking and saving in your 401k. Yeah, hopefully the employer is giving you a little match along the way, but you've been working for the last 40 years and now maybe you have $1 million plus in this 401k. At age 59 and a half, you can do what's called an in-service rollover. It's a non-taxable event that takes the money that's in your 401k and moves it, presents more options, whether that's additional managed options with the market and other equity strategies, or something like the guaranteed income annuity that Josh was just talking about. Looking at making a move at 59 and a half, age 60, can go a long way. So there was a married couple, they did exactly that. Both age 60, they took $1 million. And if they want to retire early at 65, they're going to get a little over 10% payout on that investment guaranteed for both their lives. $1 million in, 5 years later, $103,000 gets paid out guaranteed. But if they go two more years to age 67, you're getting a 10% increase on your income every year you wait. So at age 65, you're at $103,000. 66, you're at $114,000. Age 67 is going to be their game plan on the $1 million investment. They're going to get paid $125,000 per year guaranteed for the rest of their life. So $10,000 a month in guaranteed retirement income, I could live with that.
19: What's interesting is if you compare that to, well, the typical, you know, retirement plan, well, I'll just invest the money in the stock market and pull out my 4%. You know, $1 million invested in the stock market, pulling off 4%, that's only $40,000 a year. And it's not guaranteed. You could drain that account down if we have some big market losses. So the difference between having the guaranteed income and having hoping that you have your stock market portfolio growing enough to generate income is huge. I've noticed that our clients that have guaranteed income, no matter what the market's doing, no matter what is going on around the world, those are the clients that are enjoying retirement because they have the confidence to know no matter what I spend this month, I know I'm getting another paycheck next month. It doesn't matter, right? We're not going to have to worry about running out of money. Whereas some of our clients don't like annuities. You know, we do offer annuities, but not every single client uses annuities for their retirement plan. I've noticed the clients that don't use annuities sometimes are a little bit more reserved when spending their retirement accounts because they're concerned, well, what if the market does this or what happens there? And so they're a little bit more reserved. So it's kind of interesting how we get to see how that really plays a part in people's lifestyle whenever they're retired.
18: Exactly. I've seen the same thing. And then maybe, the markets are going up. It's great. But now, especially here recently, when we see this market volatility, you know what, Josh, I remember you talking about that annuity to me at 1-2 years ago. Can we circle back and maybe talk about that again? I might want to revisit that conversation. There's so many people, they want to get more information about these strategies and solutions and see if it might be a good fit or right for them. So visit our website, dewittanddunn.com. We have some great educational information. You can watch our video series on the annuities. It'll answer a lot of questions you probably have. But I bet you it'll generate some other questions. And maybe you want to take a look at some hard numbers and see how it could fit for you, your family, and your overall retirement plan as well. But as Josh mentioned, we're not just over here selling the income annuities all day long. We think that that's a great foundation for retirement planning. Just like if you're going to build a house, the foundation's so important because everything you build on top of that could come crumbling down if the foundation isn't laid, leveled, settled. And so that income plan is so important going into retirement. After you have that box solved, maybe it's a combination of other forms of income, retirement income, Social Security, pension, or an income annuity. It's great to be able to build additional strategies and growth on top of that. And when we come back from our break here, we're going to talk a little bit more about the wealth management side of the business and how we help construct portfolios that do well when the markets are going up and do well when the markets hit some volatility. It's important to have a properly constructed portfolio so you're not having to worry about just kind of being all in on the tech companies. So if you want more information, give us a call, 972-473-4700. Again, that's 972-473-4700. I'm Russell Wilhite along with Josh Perkins. We'll be right back.
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7: On the ones.
10: In Dallas, you have an accident that has completely shut down the northbound side of Loop 12 between Trinity River and 35E. Stop traffic all the way back to 114. Your forecast from the WBAP On-Time Experts 24/7 Weather Center. Holding on to a high of 101 today. Going to go down to a low of 81 tonight. Tomorrow, more of the same. High of 98. Going to feel like 103. Low of 80. It is 90 degrees in Dallas, 92 in Fort Worth. State-run media in Iran says Iranian commercial vessel has been struck off the Oshim Island in the Strait of Hormuz, killing one person, wounding four others. Now, U.S. Central Command has sent out a notice every time it struck a ship or took similar action as part of the blockade of Iranian ports, leading some to question just who attacked and targeted the vessel. In your money news, plans for a 140-acre parcel in Plano revealed the $750 million Haggard Farms mixed-use development is finally taking shape. The project will include a retail village, apartment complex, townhome community, boutique hotel, and office space. Keep connected, DFW, to News Talk 820, 93.3 FM, WBAP, and wake up weekday mornings with WBAP's morning news from 5 till 9. I'm John Cooley.
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18: And welcome back to the DeWitt and Dunn Financial Hour. This is Josh Perkins. I'm Russell Wilhite. Thank you for joining us this wonderful weekend. Football season back weekend. Can't tell. I'm a little excited about that. But Josh, you know what I'm even more excited about?
19: Tell me, Russell.
18: All of these amazing portfolios and management solutions we work with for our clients every single day.
19: It is really exciting. You know, one of the favorite things that I really enjoy doing is helping people understand kind of where they're at and then showing them solutions to better their overall portfolio. So many times when it comes with, you know, financial decisions, people just don't know what they don't know. They might be looking at their portfolio thinking, oh, what's up? That's great. Wonderful. But they don't understand how much risk they're taking. They don't understand how many fees they're paying out of their portfolio. They don't even understand how much income they could safely pull out of that portfolio and not have to worry about running out of money. There's a lot of things that it seems like a lot of people don't know or don't think about when it comes to retirement. And so it's really fun to be able to show people kind of where they're at, where they want to be, and the best path to get to where they want to be.
18: 100%. I totally agree. Really enjoy just the empowerment and the education behind things first and foremost. I think there's always sometimes financial advisors like a magic secret curtain, like, don't look behind here and I'm going to come out with all the answers for you without really giving you a peek at what's happening behind the scenes, right? I think it's great to sit down with clients and kind of go through what they have, what it's doing. And exactly, you mentioned risk, and I know Kathy, she's always talking about risk score. What's your risk score? Josh, what is a risk score? How do you measure risk in a portfolio?
19: Understanding like past performance, how has that portfolio done in the past when the markets have gone down? How much risk are you actually taking? There's a big difference between having money sitting in

0: these big waves, these big swings in what your portfolio is doing. I remember there was a gentleman I spoke to, this was a little while ago, but he was like, you know, Russell, my portfolio is up like 60% this year. You know, why would I, you know, work with an advisor? I'm doing it just fine myself. I'm like, wow, that's amazing. But there's a lot of risk that's associated with that. I wonder what the portfolio's performance was for the last year or 2 years if you're up 60% today. Well, you know, I was down like 38% last year. Oh, okay. So, you know, you're just playing this roller coaster. You're just getting back to where you started. It's not really something to be proud of if you're just getting back to even, right?
1: Yeah, we've seen when we're doing these portfolio analysis for people that want to understand their risk score, want to understand what they own, we've seen people as high as 8 in the 80s on a scale of 1 to 100, 100 being like cryptocurrency or going to Winstar, 1 being, you know, money in a mayonnaise jar buried in your backyard. Understanding kind of how much risk you're taking, what the loss potential there is really important, because as you're approaching retirement, you don't want to be taking unnecessary risk. If you're a sports fan, you understand there's a big difference between going up to bat and swinging for a home run every single time versus more consistently hitting singles and doubles. Usually the player that hits singles and doubles is going to be able to put the team in position, be able to win the game more consistently versus the player that swings for home runs every single time he's bat, because usually you have a lot higher chance of striking out and losing the game, right?
0: 100%. And on that sports talk too, you know, you got to revamp the Cowboys defense. And this year, just like last, compared to last year, you see having a horrible defense on your team just impacts the overall performance of winning games, or in this case, losing games, right? So coming back this season with a strong defense, I think everyone likes to talk about the offense and the touchdowns, but just like in your portfolio, everyone wants to talk about your growth and your gains and how much your NVIDIA stock is up over the last year or two, right? But if you can look at minimizing losses, I think when you ask someone, hey, do you want to be up 10, 15, or 20%? Well, I want to be up 20%. Great. Let me flip that question around. The market's going down. Do you want to be down negative 2, 5, 10, or negative 20%? Gosh, I would love to be down only 2 to 5% if the market's down 20%+. That's what we talk about with the defense in the portfolio. So Josh, what creates, you know, the defense in the portfolios that we work?
1: There's a lot of different portfolios we have depending upon how you want your money working and the right strategy. One of my favorites is our kind of what I consider is like an all-weather portfolio. It's going to do well if the market's doing well. It's going to do well if the market's not doing so well. So it has a good mix of growth stocks, strong companies, U.S.-based companies that have solid financials, very low debt, high cash reserves. These, many of the companies that you probably have, you know, using products that you have in their pocket right now, right? Apple, Google, Amazon. And then you also have some good defense. So those companies, those growth companies are offense, but you need a good defense. So you want to invest in companies that are more defensive. These are going to be consumer staple companies like Walmart, like General Mills or Costco, Kroger, PepsiCo. Okay? Companies that have been around a long time, have great financials, but they're going to sell products whether the economy is booming or the economy is in a slump. They're going to act as your defense. And then we like to add some dividend piece in there as well. So if you can generate dividends, no matter what the market's doing, then those dividends get reinvested if you're not pulling out in cash. And those are buying more quality shares of those quality companies. So it's a great portfolio. And it only has a risk score of about 45 compared to that 1 to 100 we were talking about. So really kind of a moderate in the middle, but really great returns, really great average returns and good dividends as well. So that's one strategy to implement some defense. One of my more aggressive portfolios that has some good defense is our Market Guard sector.

0: rotator portfolio. What I like about this portfolio, if you're looking to get higher rates of return and you want to take advantage of different areas of the market, I think most people know that not every single area or every single sector in the market performs the same year over year as every other sector. It's not like you can only invest in tech for 30 years and that's going to be the winning sector. It has been over the last couple of years, but things will change. So the MarketGuard sector rotator analyzes all the different areas of the market and it prioritizes the areas that are doing well and does not invest in the areas that are underperforming. It allows you to take advantage of those areas that are performing well and it changes on a monthly basis. So it's performed very well, but it's not super aggressive where you're taking a massive amount of risk in the money that you put in there, but it's giving you really great returns. So once again, it just depends on what you're looking for.
1: Definitely not a buy and hold strategy, not something that just sits there and is static and doesn't make change. The whole point of looking at hiring a financial professional to help you is something that's actively managed, that is reducing your level of risk and exposure to the bad stuff when, the yellow lights, the red flags are flashing, and is taking advantage and shifting things into the growth, the green, taking advantage of the upside as things happen. So that's not something that you're just going to get at a lot of these big box retail investment firms. These are custom tailored, actively managed, tactical solutions. And I think that if you're listening to this and you're curious and you're not getting that kind of level of service with your current financial advisor or with your current firm on your 401k, your IRA, you should give us a call. There's no cost or obligation to do anything. I think there's so much empowerment from just the knowledge and education that comes with a meeting to understand what fees are you paying? What's the risk you're taking to get those returns? And how can you construct or do something different to improve your overall portfolio that does well in the good times, but also does well in the bad times and survives that market volatility? Without having to take a big drop on that roller coaster ride down, just to recover back to where you were earlier that year. So, if any of this sounds interesting to you, I mean, visit our website, dewittanddunn.com. You can chat, you can look at some of our educational information. We're in the office 8:30 to 5:30, Monday through Friday, three different office locations, Addison, Arlington, and Fort Worth. You can go online to find one closest to you. We could set up a Zoom meeting. Or just simply give us a call now with any questions. 972-473-4700. Again, that's 972-473-4700. Josh and I are going to take a quick break. We'll be right back to wrap up.
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0: And welcome back. You're listening to the DeWitt and Dunn Financial Hour. I'm your host, Josh Perkins, and we have Russell Wilhite in the studio with us today. If you've been listening to our other segments, you know, we've talked about quite a bit of strategies that we implement on day in, day out basis with our clients that are looking to get guaranteed lifetime income and looking to grow their wealth stably and safely. But one of the strategies that we don't talk a lot about, Russell, is how can somebody, maybe a higher tiered individual, successful, somebody that has quite a good income, grow their wealth, not take market risk, but provide some guarantees, protection. What could that person do?
1: Gosh, I'm glad you asked, Josh. I am so excited to talk a little bit about this on the show today. Something we don't really talk about very often. Like Josh mentioned, this is really for the higher net worth, higher earner, but someone who is healthy, who has extra cash flow that they don't really know what the right thing to do with it is.
0: Yeah, they're maxing out their 401ks and IRAs, and they have some extra money they want to invest, right?
1: They don't want to take a lot of risk. Maybe they have a family, so some kind of life insurance is important. But the whole point behind these solutions is really about tax-free income. Who doesn't want tax-free income? And when we talk about tax-free income, we all know about Roth accounts, and that's a great way to do things. If you've got a bunch of money, but there's contribution limits, you can do some backdoor conversions, but there can be other things to consider and still market risk with growing your money inside like a Roth IRA, right? So a indexed universal life policy or an IUL can go a long way for protecting your money, providing a death benefit, a form of life insurance, if you need that, God forbid. But really, the main goal and what I want to talk about is how these things are designed, where if you don't want or need the money for that death benefit later down the line, you can start borrowing from your policy, and that money comes out tax-free. So we construct these plans for doctors, attorneys, business owners. Again, just if you have higher income and you want to know where to put some extra cash, these plans are very customizable. You can Google them and find all sorts of things about an IUL or Index Universal Life on the internet. But I tell you what, just give us a call and let's look at some real numbers. You got to make sure these are constructed properly. We have an actuary behind the scenes that really helps us with the numbers. And what I want to emphasize is we just had an annual statement come out, Josh. Our client on this statement is up 14.64% on their policy in the year. And why that is so crazy awesome is because compliance is limiting what you can illustrate on these policies in a good way. Because you always want to underpromise and overdeliver and not do the backwards thing. Because I've seen advisors, I've seen things happen in the past. You're promised 10, 12% returns and you only got 6%. And the numbers aren't adding up to what the guy sold it to you in the meeting. It's not working out. The thing falls apart. Maybe it's not even tax-free income and it mechs if it's not designed properly. But when we look at constructing these plans, and we're illustrating these at really conservative numbers, 6.5, 6.75% on the high end of the illustration, when you're solving for $100,000 in tax-free income later down the line, to get an annual statement showing 14.64%, you've more than doubled what you thought the high expectation was. What's that mean for you? It means that you can take more income, more tax-free income. If the game plan was $100,000, maybe now it's going to be $110,000 or $120,000. We've designed these plans for way more than that. And even if it's just for $40,000 or $50,000, they're very customizable. So if any of that sounds interesting to you, give us a call and we can talk a little bit more about that. We need a whole radio show to talk about the IUL, but I did just want to share some of that excitement, because to get 14 plus percent with no market risk on your life policy that's designed for tax-free income, give us a call, 972-473-4700. And Josh, you were saying we have been talking about so many great strategies and solutions for our clients, and we want to throw one more at you before the show is over.
0: One of my favorites, you know, we visit with people all the time, and they're looking at the stock market and thinking, all right, well, the market's really high right now. Does it make sense for me to pull money out of my money market or pull money out of my bank or CD? You know, my CD rates, just every time it renews, gets lower and lower. Where can I put money that's a smart play right now? You know, not take as much risk by putting it in the market, but not have it sitting on the sidelines earning 2%. One of my strategies that I absolutely love is our structured note strategies. Now, there's a lot of different structured notes out there. We like the dual directional. It allows you to make money uncapped on the upside. You're tracking market indexes like the S&P, the NASDAQ, the Russell. So if they go up over the next 2 years, you could have really great returns, double-digit returns, uncapped. If the market goes down, and we experience this correction, well, we can put a buffer that protects your money against a certain percentage, depending upon what the rates are at that time. So if the market goes down, you don't have to worry about huge losses. And on the flip side, if the market goes down but is less than that buffered amount that we put on there, you can actually turn the negative into a positive. That means that you have the ability to make money when the market goes up, have reduced losses if the market goes down, and if the market goes down less than that buffered amount, then you can actually make money and you get a return on your money. So what a great strategy, once again, to transition money from 2% at the bank, have some good growth if the market continues to rally, have great protection if the market goes down, and if the market goes down some, actually make money on your money.
1: So if the market is up 15%, what do I get?
0: 15%, you get it all.
1: If the market is down negative 15%, what would I get?
0: The minus would actually turn into a positive and you would earn 15%.
1: Oh my gosh. What's the term or the duration? How long do I have to hold this for?
0: So it really depends, but most of them are right around 12 months to 24 months, depending upon what you're looking for.
1: That's kind of just a shorter term intermediate solution.
0: Yep. At the end of the term, it's fully liquid. You can do whatever you want with it. Renew it, move it back to the CD, or invest in Google if you want.
1: I love it. I just love being able to educate and share some of these strategies and solutions with all our listeners out there, because I'm sure there is something you heard today that you might have never heard of before, or maybe you thought about, but really never gave the research into it. If you have questions, give us a call. Visit our website. Sit down with us in one of our three office locations, set up a Zoom meeting. There's no cost or obligation to meet. Josh and I, we just really love what we do, and we love helping our clients manage their money with confidence going into retirement. So if anything interests you, if you have any questions, interested in a meeting, give us a call today. It's 972-473-4700. Again, 972-473-4700. Thanks for tuning in. Hope you have a great weekend. Go Cowboys. And I'll look forward to speaking with you guys next week.
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10: Iran says a commercial ship was struck in the Strait of Hormuz. I'm Lori Waffenschmidt from the 24-Hour Breaking News Center.
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5: On the ones.
10: In Dallas, an accident's been cleared on Loop 12 northbound between Trinity River and 35E, but it is still causing stop-and-go traffic from 114. And in Terrell, an accident blocking the right lane of I-20 eastbound at FM 148, causing stop-and-go traffic from FM 1641.
11: From the WBAP On-Time Experts 24-7 Weather Center, another day and another heat advisory. We go until 8 p.m. Sunny up to 101, heat index around 105. Tonight clear, the overnight low 80. Monday sunny, close to 100, heat index around 103, right around 101 Tuesday. For WBAP News, I'm Jeff Eno at the Weather Channel.
10: Thanks, Jeff. Right now it is 93 degrees in Dallas, 92 degrees in Fort Worth. Iran says at least one person is dead and multiple others hurt after a commercial ship was struck in the Strait of Hormuz. Fox's Trey Yinks reports from the USS George Washington.
12: We are following the latest developments from the region. A lot of kinetic activity overnight as the United States, according to the Iranians, targeted a commercial vessel next to Keshem Island. And initial reports indicate yet another tanker or similar vessel in the Strait of Hormuz was hit with an unknown projectile launched by the IRGC overnight. Here on the flight deck of the USS George Washington, there are a variety of sailors who are working at this time to try to move different helicopters and fighter jets into position for when those operations are ordered.
10: The USS George Washington has around 5,000 personnel. In your money news, plans for a 140-acre parcel in Plano are revealed.
13: The $750 million Haggard Farms mixed-use development is finally taking shape after years of anticipation. The project will include a retail village, apartment complex, town home community, boutique hotel, and office space. The retail village will feature farm-to-table dining and a mass timber event barn. The Haggard Farms project is expected to attract families and businesses to Plano, continuing the city's growth and development. Mike Traina, WBAP News.
10: 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I'm Lori Waffenschmidt.
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0: For maximum value, I'm Michael D. Rubin with MDR & Associates. 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I'm in the studio at the great WBAP at the AA with Mike Mayers, our chief operating officer on this beautiful Sunday afternoon. Mike, how you doing?
1: I'm doing well, Mike. You know what? Let's switch it up a little bit today.
0: Okay.
1: Let's have some fun today.
0: Don't we always have fun? We've done 3 years of this show. Aren't we having fun every week?
1: We are.
0: But you're saying have more fun.
1: More fun. Let's have Sunday fun day.
0: All right. Well, the show is called Sell Your Company for Maximum Value. It's focused on those baby boomers and Gen Xers that are positioned and quite possibly ready to sell their company. Not for minimum value, Mike, but for?
1: Maximum value, Mike.
0: Maximum value in the next 1, 2, or 3 years. Mike, we're in the middle of the season here. We're actually towards the end of this third season on the radio. We're going to wrap it up, what, end of September?
1: End of September,
0: when
1: right.
0: When football starts, we're out of there.
1: We're big Cowboys fans. We're going to be watching the Cowboys on Sundays. We don't want to compete Sunday
0: at 12 with the kickoff of the Cowboys. That's right. It's no fun to do that. It's no fun. So, so let's get in right in the show. At the top of the show, we typically do what, Mike? And I'll give the stats, but what do we do?
1: Yes, we talk about the stats. We talk about this phenomenon that's going on right now called the Silver Tsunami, otherwise known as the Gray Wave. So, Mike, tell us what the stats are for the Silver Tsunami that's literally crashing down on us right now.
0: Well, MDR & Associates has been around 18 years, almost 20 years. We've closed 250 deals. We started the Silver Tsunami probably around 2021, right when COVID was ending. It started. It's going to continue for 15 years to 2034-35.
1: So now's the time.
0: Now's the time because there's going to be millions. Listen to the stats. Here they are. 77 million baby boomers in the United States own 40% of all small business in America. They're retiring at 11,000 per day, Mike, and they're going to transfer not their brokerage account, not their net worth. I'm talking about just business value only. $10 trillion of enterprise value.
1: That's right.
0: If you look at their brokerage account, their real estate holdings, it's going to be around almost $100 trillion. 90 to $100 trillion is the estimate. But just the business value is $10 trillion. Now, think about that. If you're a business owner, you're in between the ages of 52 and, let's say, 78. You're in that. That's our client right there, 50 to 80 years old, 50 to 75 years old. And you're getting into the retirement phase and you need exit planning. You need to know, you can't possibly make a decision on whether you want to sell until you know
1: what your business is worth.
0: Right. So listen up. In the next hour, we're going to offer this 12 to 14 times. We're going to offer my free book, which we're going to go over part of it today because the title today of the show is, what are we talking about today, Mike? What are we talking about?
1: How to increase the value of your company before you sell it.
0: That seems pretty valuable.
1: It's very valuable.
0: I mean, you're talking about like increasing. If they're 3 million, how do I become a five million?
1: Or five, right?
0: If you're 8 million, how do you get to become a $12 million sale?
1: Yes.
0: If you're 20, how do you get to 30 or the $50 million company we're putting under contract today? 50 million. We thought it was worth 35, and we ran our process. We packaged it in a world class capacity, and boom! If that's interesting, if you're a business owner between 2 and 20 or 3 and 30 million. Even obviously all the way up to 50 in terms of your revenue. Our website actually says 3 to 100. If that's you, 2-3 million on the low end, 100 million on the high end, and you're successful and you have minimum of probably 10 employees, wouldn't you say, Mike? You've been around at least 10 years, maybe it's 20, 30, 40, 50 years. That's our client. And we've been serving clients faithfully here in the Metroplex and all over the great state of Texas for 18 years and 250 closings. First time I'm going to offer it right now. I wrote a book 3 seasons ago. That's what the show's based on, called Sell Your Company for Maximum Value. It's a simple read. It's about 110 pages. It takes 2 hours to read it. I'm going to give that away right now. If you'd be interested in getting a free book, and to sweeten it up, we're going to give you also a free opinion of value when we connect with you. We're going to tell you what your company's worth. Again, because you don't know if you want to sell
1: until you know what you're worth.
0: So here's the first time we're going to do it. The next 2 listeners... Or we'll just say 3 this time, Mike, every time we do it. 3 listeners that want a free copy of a signed book that they'll literally get all of our secret sauce on how to sell for max value and a free opinion of value. text me right now your name, your business type, how long you've been in business to my personal and direct cell phone in studio. I'm holding my phone. I will see the text. I will respond ASAP, and you'll know you got the book of the free value. Here it comes. 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Mike, let's get right into the show now. The title, obviously, of this show is How to Increase the Value of Your Company Right Before You Sell. Whether it's 3 years, 2 years, 1 year, we need about 3 months, 3 to 6 months before we take it to market to visit with our business owners, tell them what they need to tighten up. Let's talk about the first thing that they need to think about. Almost the first question that professional buyers look at is what, Mike?
1: Well, does the company run without the owner's involvement? So we call this owner dependence. And the idea is if the whole business relies on the owner to operate, then really they don't have a business. They have a job, right? So what we're looking for are key managers in place.
0: General manager.
1: Yep. We're looking for systems in place. We're looking for documented processes. So when a business, a buyer comes in, they know exactly what they need to do to run the business through the key employees, the systems, and the documented processes.
0: And mainly that our seller, our business owner, that's you, is not the center of the cog of the wheel for every department. Is that right?
1: That's right. We have a test that we use. We call it the vacation test,
0: I'm going on vacation tomorrow, so I'm fired up about vacation. Tell the listener about what the vacation test is all about.
1: The vacation test is pretty simple, Mike. So the question is, can you, as a business owner, take a two-week vacation and have the company...
0: Or 6 weeks.
1: And have the company run without you being there? Yeah. Or do things start to break down when the owner is gone for a week or 2 weeks? That is very, very important in telling us whether this business is owner dependent or not.
0: The less owner dependent, the higher price. Wouldn't you say that, Mike?
1: Absolutely.
0: Very simple terms. The more owner dependent, the lower the multiple, the lower the price. Is that correct?
1: That is right.
0: So, yeah, I think that's the number one thing. I would guess... The second question that these professional buyers ask us, we just sold 5 of our 10 engagements, 5 companies sold. We sold a commercial cleaning company for close to $20 million. We sold a logistics company for $7 million, a roofing company for $5 million, air compression company for $50 million we're putting under contract literally over the weekend, certainly latest by Monday. And our last one will be a aerospace manufacturer we put under contract for $1 million. We will make exceptions. If you've got a $1.5-2 million business, call us. We'll at least give you the advice on increasing value and positioning for a perfect sale, whether we take you on as a client or not.
1: Correct? That's right. That's right, Mike.
0: All right. So the second thing we want to talk about, and we've got 2 minutes, is customer concentration. Explain to the listener, Mike, what that means when they have too high of a concentration of the top one or two customers.
1: That's right, Mike. So this is a very, very important element that can affect the value of a business tremendously. And so customer concentration is, if we look at your top customer or your top two or three customers, how much of the total revenue do they represent? If there's any one customer that represents more than 15% of total revenue, we have some customer concentration that could affect the value.
0: Yeah, and we want it to be under 15% customer concentration on the top customer. That demarcation point of 15% top customer concentration. We want you to have diversified customer base, and we can coach you into doing that if you do have a top-heavy customer, one or two customers. Mike, we've got 45 seconds left. I'm going to offer the book and the value once again. We'll come back and talk about the 5 drivers of why companies sell for more value. The 5 top drivers or levers. Do not turn the station. One last time, then we're going to end the segment and come right back. If you'd like a free book and a free complimentary opinion of value, you don't know if you want to sell
1: until you know what you're worth.
0: 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That's 469-995-6060. Pat's waving at me. We're going to come back with the five levers or drivers that will increase the value of your Texas-based business. 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
1: 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And so, Mike, in this segment, We're going to talk about what are the five levers or the five value drivers, the things that we can focus on with our business owners to increase the value of the business before they sell it. So
0: let's go. Let's make it fun, though.
1: Yeah,
0: we said
1: let's
0: we're going to have some fun. Let's have some fun.
1: We are having fun, aren't we? I thought we were.
0: I want to make sure we have fun. It's heavy material. It's like, does my business suck? Is it great? How do I increase it? Let's talk about how they can increase the value of their 1, 5, 10, 20, 30 million dollar business to 20% more value. I mean, look, isn't it a once in a lifetime sale, Mike? We talked to all these business owners that we just put under contract, went signed the LOI. Were they nervous as a cat in the rain or what?
1: Absolutely, Mike. It's not only a one time event, it is a major milestone.
0: It's serious. That's not the funny part. We shouldn't laugh at this part. Like, they are nervous because they've never done it. Look, and the professional buyers that are making these offers, haven't they done it 100 times?
1: They do it 100 times a week.
0: So you have to have professional representation, don't you, Mike?
1: That's right. That's right. A lot of these buyers out there are professional LOI writers. They're out there sending out offers just to see what's out there, and sometimes they're not even committed to closing on whatever they're offering.
0: That's a good point, figuring out who the serious buyers are from the jokers.
1: Yeah, you have to be very, very careful and very, very discerning, and that's what we do for our clients. All right, so the first thing that we look at is the value driver.
0: Lever number one to increase the value of your company. Go ahead.
1: Reoccurring revenue.
0: Whoa. Yes. We had two companies we visit with this week, right? One builds websites for apartments, and the other puts in water filtration, but leases the equipment every month to 5,000 customers every month.
1: Just
0: right?
1: Money coming in every month off these contracts, so it's very predictable, right?
0: Whoa. And we also had a third one we visited this week, which has a landscape and pool service company, and both of those he charges monthly every month. In other words, you know how landscaping is normally March through August?
1: Seasonal, right.
0: No, he's taken it and said, we're gonna take care of your whole yard, divide it by 12, and you're going to pay us every month on credit cards. Residual income, reoccurring revenue, Mike, is a huge predictor of getting a large offer, is it not?
1: Absolutely, Mike. And it does make the loan, the transaction more bankable, too. So the SBA, the banks can lend on these transactions in a much easier way.
0: Yeah, if you have a reoccurring business of any size, I want to hear from you. I'm going to give you three listeners a free book and a free value right now, opinion of value. Text me right now. Give me your name, your business type, how long you've been in business, to my cell phone, mobile phone, direct in studio. I'm holding the phone, and I will let you know you won the book and you won the complimentary opinion of value, because you don't know if you want to sell
1: until you know what you're worth.
0: So here we go. Three listeners, text me to 469-995-6060. 469-995-6060. That's 469-995-6060. Again, if you have residual reoccurring income, there are buyers that'll pay a higher multiple for that because it's predictable. It's coming in every month. It's coming in like the sun coming up every day, Mike.
1: That's right.
0: Is that correct?
1: That's the kind of business I want to buy, that's for sure.
0: So that's number one. That's the first lever that really changes the game. What's the second lever? It gets along the same line, really.
1: Yeah, it is. You're going to see a trend here on this, but the second one is memberships.
0: And normally that's annual membership or monthly membership, and they pay every year, every month, and that's also essentially reoccurring, so we can, same concept. All right, number three.
1: Service agreements.
0: 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Shout out to Quigley Heating and Air because I pay $30 a month to be on their program when they come out 2-3 times a year, check my air conditioning system, make sure everything's running, and it's Quigley's way more valuable than the average HVAC that doesn't have a single residential service agreement. Is that correct?
1: That's 100% correct, Mike, because, you know, those things are going to be a little more recession-proof. If there's a downturn in the economy, the project volume may go down, but the service contract income is going to keep coming in.
0: Yes. The next lever you can pull, the next lever that we like to look at is contracts. So what do I mean by contracts? We're selling a commercial cleaning company that has multi-year contracts, right? Multi-year contracts that don't expire for 5 years, 3 or 5 years. That makes it extremely valuable because you can count on that revenue in 27, 2028, 2029, 2030, right? That's the one we sold to right at $20 million. You know, but we sold a pest control company. We closed it 2 months ago. Remember, Mike? Smaller deal, just under $1 million.
1: That's right.
0: Just under $1 million. But they had reoccurring contracts, reoccurring monthly revenue. There's definitely a theme here. And look, it's not that we can't sell project-based businesses. The Hughes Tank $20 million deal we did, project-based, no sales team, 38 years in business. They were overrun with business. They're sending those above-ground tanks. Think every Jiffy Lube, every car dealership, metal tanks above ground. They're sending them all over the United States and Canada. And they're project-based. We sold them for $20 million. So I'm not saying you have to be reoccurring. I'm not saying you have to have residential contracts. What I am saying is, for landscaping, for instance, we closed a $10 million landscape company. Give me some, Mike. Friday.
1: Come on.
0: You found that opportunity for us off the radio. $10 million landscape company closed Friday, right? And they are mostly project-based, but 10% of the revenue is maintenance, correct?
1: That's right.
0: Didn't the new buyer group say they're going to just absolutely focus 100% on monthly maintenance? Did they not?
1: They did say that, Mike, because, again, that becomes very predictable when you know that is going to be coming in every month, every year, and it's very consistent.
0: All right. This is making sense to you. We're a Christian firm. We love the Lord. We love Jesus. We don't mind saying it every week. My life verse is Matthew 6:33. Seek the kingdom first and his righteousness and everything will be added. We want to love people right just like Jesus did. If this is making sense to you, maybe you're a believer, maybe you're not, but listen, we want to bless you or we don't want to be involved.
1: That is correct.
0: Text me now and I'm going to give you a free book and a free opinion of value. The next three listeners, text me right now your name, your business type, how long you've been in business. Get your pens ready. Get your phone ready. Here it comes. And be quick. Text me at 469-995-6060. I'm holding the phone right now. Text me to 469-995-6060. 469-995-6060. Mike, there is one other thing. We kind of already covered it. And that is that we need non-owner dependents. Non-owner dependents. That's what we're looking for. We want managers in place so someone can go out of town for 2, 3, 4, 5, 6 weeks, 8 weeks, and that company just rolls because they have a general manager, they have an IT manager, they have an operations manager, they have an office manager, right? Everybody's in place. Maybe he's checking in or she's checking in, the owner, but it's rolling. It's rolling, rolling, rolling. It's not destroyed when you step out of the business for a simple little 5-day trip. I know when I go to my family reunion, I'm going up to the family reunion. The Reuben reunion starts this week. There's going to be some brothers and sisters that are on their laptop with their business. They're all entrepreneurs. They're on their laptop or phone the entire time. That's owner dependence, right?
1: Spouses don't like that.
0: Luckily,
1: either.
0: Because we have a championship deal team with you heading up operations and Vanessa heading up the management as our assistant and office manager. And we have Thomas Luciato doing a video today across town for an outstanding business owner. Sells office furniture, but it's a big group. 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We've got Ben building 2 or 3 packages right now. 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
1: Until you know what you're worth.
0: So, again, we've got a minute and a half less in the segment. You know what? Pat's waving at me saying we're out of time. We'll be right back, folks, with more of Sell Your Company for Maximum Value.
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8: On the ones.
9: Slow traffic reported in Farmers Branch on I-35E northbound between Valley View Lane and Beltline Road. And in Terrell, an accident blocking the right lane of I-20 eastbound at FM 148, causing stop-and-go traffic from FM 1641.
10: From the WBAP On-Time Experts 24-7 Weather Center, another day and another heat advisory. We go until 8 p.m., sunny up to 101, heat index around 105. Tonight clear, the overnight low 80. Monday sunny, close to 100, heat index around 103, right around 101 Tuesday. For WBAP News, I'm Jeff Eno at the Weather Channel.
9: Right now, 95 degrees in Dallas, 94 degrees in Fort Worth. President Trump has said that the war with Iran is expected to last past the midterms. In an interview with NBC's Meet the Press, Speaker of the House Mike Johnson says the war is taking so long because the Iranians don't want to negotiate.
11: The Iranians are not trustworthy negotiating partners, of course. They lie every day. They sit at the table, tell you one thing, do the opposite. For some of them, it's part of their religion. So this is a difficult, complex situation. It will involve, I think, other allies and partner nations around the world to ensure that we keep the region safe and keep all of our own countries and our people safe.
9: Since the war began, U.S. gas prices increased to more than $4 a gallon. In your money news, construction on a new Trader Joe's in North Fort Worth is scheduled to begin in December. The over 12,000 square foot grocery store is slated for the North City development near Interstate 35 and Highway 287. Keep connected, DFW, to News Talk 820 and 93.3 FM WBAP, and wake up weekday mornings with WBAP's morning news from 5 till 9. I'm Lori Waffen-Schmidt.
0: Welcome back to Sell Your Company for Maximum Value. I'm in the studio with the great Mike Mayers. We've got the great Pat that does our show. He is our producer for 3 years. He's amazing. Occasionally he comes on with a few thoughts. You know, we might have him on for a second. Not quite yet. We might have to bring him in. Might have to bring Pat on the show. He's amazing. He's always done a great job with our show. 3 years in a row. All right. Segment three. Been talking about the levers on increasing value of your business. If you increase these things, you will increase the value. Again, who are we talking to? We're talking to the baby boomers, the Gen Xers, Texas business owners, manufacturing, distribution, service, doing revenue between 2 and 3 million all the way up to 100 million, says our website. 2 to 3 to 100, right?
1: That's right.
0: Whenever we have a discovery meeting, we have probably 80 to 100 of these a year, right, Mike? Yes, are they all the same?
1: They are not, never the same. And you know what? There's no agenda for the discovery meeting.
0: There's no
1: meeting.
0: Agenda.
1: We just want to hear the business owner's story.
0: Want to get to know you?
1: Want to honor them, tell them they should be very proud of what they've built.
0: Well, being a business owner is not an easy thing, is it?
1: No, it's not. It's the hardest thing.
0: I mean,
1: the easiest thing is just go get a job.
0: Well, hold on. If you're a business owner, don't you have employees?
1: Yes.
0: That's tough.
1: Don't you have overhead?
0: You got overhead. You got somebody. You got rent. You got insurance. You got payroll.
1: You got some liability.
0: Don't even get me started about insurances. I've got HVAC guys that go, my insurance, 80 grand a year on 26 trucks, K&S Air when we sold them. Listen, you got payroll. You got insurance. But last but not least, don't you have EBITDA?
1: EBITDA. What's EBITDA? What is it?
12: That's what a minion says.
0: What?
12: I've seen enough Despicable Me movies that know when Gru says, minions, what are you doing? And they go, EBITDA, EBITDA, and then they pull out a banana. I know what EBITDA is. So when you talk about that,
0: listen, I know that.
1: Pat's on the radio with us, man. Wow,
0: Pat,
1: I like that.
0: We need to have you on every week, Pat. Minion, Pat.
12: For what? To give my insights on what things are that y'all are talking about?
0: Listen, when I heard the word EBITDA, I had to ask my CEO in 2008, what does that stand for? He said, earnings before interest, taxes, depreciation, and amortization. I said, EBITDA, EBITDA, EBITDA, EBITDA. I don't care what EBITDA is.
12: Or it could be a robot on Star Wars.
0: Which goes?
12: What? EBITDA, EBITDA, EBITDA, EBITDA.
0: All right.
12: The EBITDA D2.
0: And, all right. We've gone completely off the rails in the show.
1: Off. The wheels off on the show. Off. Let's put them
0: let's
1: back
0: get
1: on.
0: Back to the put let's the wheels back on the bus here. let's get more into how we said we were going to have fun, though. So
1: yeah,
0: EBITDA is the funniest
1: it's Sunday,
0: term in
1: fun
0: our business.
1: Day. It's okay.
0: EBITDA, G-EBITDA. We're back to. Okay. So. We're back. Wheels are back in the bus. So we talked about all of these things. So here's the thing: can't MDR and Associates Championship deal team, Mike, with our senior analyst, who's amazing? Don't come into this segment with EBITDA and all the adjustments that we have to add back, whether it's someone paying for their lake house or entertainment and meals that seems a little crazy, or travel like I do, 5 to 6 vacations a year, and it's on their P&L. What do you think?
1: We got this.
0: Yeah.
1: I'll tell you that right now. So, you know, we understand how it works, that most business owners to some degree are going to maybe live out of the business
0: a little bit.
1: Write off some of the personal expenses, get that tax bill down a little bit.
0: It's okay.
1: We have the ability to work with that through a little magical dust.
0: It's called
1: recasting. Yes.
0: Recasting the financials. All right. We can forecast. We'll do add backs. We look at your margin, both your gross margin, your net margin. Obviously, we like companies that are steady or growing.
1: Right.
0: The ones that are declining are really hard to sell, aren't they, Mike?
1: The trends do matter, Mike. And if

0: can prove. Isn't that right, Mike?
1: That's 100% right. And whenever a buyer starts to engage in the due diligence process, there's typically going to be what's called a quality of earnings done, where they're going to go through the books and make sure the numbers are what they are.
0: We have four QOVs or quality of earnings going on right now. Essentially, that's what a professional buyer does. A private equity family office, big strategic buyer will do with a heavy accounting firm just to make sure your earnings are real. And they're reported correctly. Is that correct?
1: That's right. And we do an analysis of that before we ever go on to the market so that we can make sure that we're packaging the deal the right way so that when we do get into due diligence, we're not going to be stepping on landmines the whole time.
0: Yeah, and that's called sell-side due diligence. That's the first 30 to 45 days with us. You're going to be filling out a questionnaire, sending your last 3 years' profit and loss balance sheet and your last three tax returns. Because what does the IRS, what do professional buyers in the IRS take the most significant? What do they think is the most accurate? The
1: what
0: tax
1: you
0: return.
1: Pay tax on.
0: What you send to
1: that's
0: the I of the
1: real.
0: R of the S.
1: Yes.
0: So you can make a profit and loss statement look any way you want, but what you report to the IRS is generally the most accurate. That's what the banks depend on, and that's what the sophisticated buyers bank on. So, again, if this is making sense to you, you're a Texas business owner between 2 and 3 million in gross revenue, top line revenue, all the way up to 100 million in revenue. That's what it says on our website. Our website is, if you just Google, I think the best way to, we have 50 forwarding domains. If you go to the address bar, don't Google this. 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It's a real resource on the web, Mike. There's 80 videos, lots of things describing what we're talking about. 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You don't know if you want to sell
1: until you know what you're worth.
0: So right now, founder to founder, text me at 469-995-6060. 469-995-6060. We'll get you those two things. We make those calls Monday from 10 to 11:30. This week, we'll do it again. We'll be calling you from 10 to 11:30 Central Time. And just to touch base with you, make sure you get the book and the free opinion of value, because it's important to know what your company's worth before you can make a decision on whether you want to put it on the market. Right, Mike?
1: That's right. You know, and if you're going to be exiting and, you know, transitioning into that next season of life, if you're going to be doing any type of retirement planning, you need to understand what your business is worth so you'll know what kind of sale proceeds that you have to work with in your retirement.
0: That's a good point. That we have professional accounting firms we bring into deals all the time that are on our team as strategic partners. We definitely have the best two lawyers, I think, anywhere, any place to make sure your deal closes. They're deal making lawyers, not deal breaking lawyers. I have an entire chapter dedicated to both versions of those lawyers, deal making versus deal breaking. I think it's chapter 12. And the book was an inspiration to just give our secret sauce out to anyone that wanted it on how to sell companies for max value. And it's really been a blessing that the feedback we've gotten from our clients has been outstanding. Correct, Mike?
1: It sure has, Mike. You know, because that's the question we probably get the most often whenever we first meet with a client. They're like, what is your process to sell a business for maximum value?
0: Yeah.
1: So we just put it in the book. So once they read the book, they fully understand what our process is.
0: Yeah, and there's a chapter in the book, right? The 10-step unique process, chapter 7, page 37. I'm turning to now, chapter 37, which is our 10-step unique process. And that took us a while to get to. But once we really refined it in the last, certainly over the last 10 years, it's simply an A to Z on how to sell your company. Right? Step one's discovery meeting. It's simple. Step two, we're gathering financials and building the world-class marketing package or SIM and the HD 4K video. And we go all the way through finding the perfect buyer, negotiating the right, all the terms on the LOI, launching into due diligence, navigating all the landmines in due diligence. Whatever you do, chapter three says, do not do this alone. You can sell a car on your own. You can certainly probably sell your house for sell by owner, but you should not and do not and will not. And under any circumstance, Mike, should you sell your business yourself?
1: No, sir. No, sir. Do not do that because you would miss out on our 3-point advantage, Mike. So let's talk about that real quick.
0: Tell the listener how.

0: With their MDR three-point advantage, how it works, what it's about, how it benefits them.
1: Yeah, so number one, Mike, is we're going to get 10 to 20% more value than what would be typical or what you might get at another firm. And the way we do that is through what we call the three P's, right? Number one is packaging. The way we package the deal is world-class. And we've heard that from some of the sophisticated buyers that are out there in the market.
0: Some of the biggest private equity companies in the country
1: that have looked at our packages and given us that feedback. So packaging, number one. Number two is process, our 10-step unique process that's described in the book.
0: Chiseled through 250 closed transactions.
1: Over 18 years. And then number three is we know the psychology of the transaction, the poker playing of the transaction. That is really creating that competitive landscape of buyers, and playing that poker game properly is what ultimately gets us that higher value.
0: And if you're a bigger business owner, like the one that we just got a $50 million offer for, you know where that offer started when I started playing poker, right? You remember, Mike?
1: That's right.
0: It start?
1: Started
0: 3.5. $35 million.
1: That's right.
0: It started at $35 million before I started playing poker with this group. And it was kind of a captured group, strategic. They do exactly what this company does. And I simply said, do not make me take them to market.
1: Right.
0: And they know when we go to market, how many private equity, family offices, strategic buyers come calling per transaction that's larger, like 10 million and up? How many would you say?
1: Well, we're going to get buyer inquiries. Yeah, 200.
0: 200?
1: 200 buyer inquiries.
0: They didn't want that.
1: We've got to go through all those buyers to see who's real.
0: Right.
1: And, you know, the second point
0: So they came up $15 million.
1: Right.
0: In the poker playing. That's huge.
1: That's right. So founder-led transactions is kind of the second thing that we do in our three-point advantage. And number three is, and I've said this before, Mike, none of that stuff matters if we don't get to the closing table.
0: And we get there 95%
1: of the time when the industry average is 20%.
0: One out of five sell on BizBuySell, Axial, and all the other websites. One out of five in the country. We sell over nine out of 10. Because we do so much sell-side due diligence. Because we're laser beam focused with our 10-step unique process. Because we play poker and we know if we don't win the hand, my seller can't retire gracefully. And I'm not okay with that.
1: That's why we're dead serious about selling companies for maximum value.
0: Dead serious. If this makes sense to you, you'd like a free copy of the book. Next three listeners to text me, founder to founder. I'm holding my mobile phone. It comes right to me. I will be the one texting you back. I will be the one. Text me your name, your business type, how long you've been in business, to 469-995-6060. 469-995-6060. That's 469-995-6060. Lastly, this is the third segment. We have 1 minute left. I'd like to say MDR will not do a deal that hurts a business owner, will we?
1: We will not. We want to bless the business owner. Or we don't want to be involved. We want to do
0: a win-win-win.
1: Yeah, a win-win-win. A win for the seller, a win for the buyer, and a win for the kingdom of God.
0: Come on. That just means we don't like to do good deals. We want to do God deals.
1: Amen.
0: Within our firm. And you'll feel the difference. We want you to interview one or two other business broker M&A firms. Don't we, Mike?
1: Absolutely.
0: Won't the business owner feel the posture that we have towards them is different?
1: Absolutely.
0: We're not after the big success fee. 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
1: 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I'm here in the studio with Michael D. Rubin, founder and chief exit officer of MDR and Associates. And so, Mike, this is the last segment of the show.
0: Yep, we normally talk to the larger businesses, like $10 million to $50 million.
1: That's right, so we're going to be talking to them. And before we kind of go into what's unique about their situation, because it's a little more complex, there's more employees, there's tax ramifications, things like that. We're going to talk about that here, but let's talk about some of the current events that are going on with the firm right now.
0: Well, we're about to, on Monday, put a $50 million company, and really our first offer was $35
1: million. Right.
0: A $50 million company under LOI. We already have a $20 million company under LOI. We have a $7 million, a $5 million, a $1 million, mm-hmm. and we just closed a $10 million landscaping company a few days ago.
1: That's right.
0: And so you're talking about, we had $135 million in company listed, 10 different engagements, and we've sold 6, and we've closed 2. Well, this year we've closed 5 already. We have another 5 closing by the end of the year. We're going to end up with 10 significant deals and around $80 million in close, 80 or 90 million in closed company value. And that means 10 business owners are doing what they want, when they want, as often as they want, with whomever they want.
1: Isn't that how Tony Robbins defines success? That's Tony Robbins.
0: I just stole that right from Tony Robbins. But who doesn't want to do what you want, when you want, with whom you want, as often as you want, Mike?
1: That's right. I know I do. Yeah, that's what we're all going.
0: Pat, do you want to do that? Do you want to actually do whatever you want to do, when you want to do it, with whom you want to do it, as often as you want to do it?
8: Like right now?
1: No, yeah, no. Why not?
0: You've got to probably work the rest of the day here at WBAP. After the show. But that's what the bigger business owner, we say this every week in this last segment, it's for the bigger business owner. Look, guys, we just closed a $10 million, a $50 million, and a $20 million. We have room for a few more larger transactions to really focus, don't we, Mike?
1: Mike. You know, I'll tell you, those numbers are very impressive as far as the size of the business. But you know what else is interesting is that these buyers, wouldn't you say they're perfect strategic buyers? Like the cultural fit is there?
0: Well, first of all, strategic buyers, if you're a commercial landscape, you want a commercial landscape private equity roll up to buy you for way more money.
1: Right.
0: We increased that first offer from 7.5 to 10 million. 10 million. And that's 25% more. That's over 20% more value. No, that's 30% more value is what we got that business owner. So, like the commercial cleaning, well, we started at 14 million. We're almost at 20.
1: Right.
0: That's 30% more value.
1: We're covering our fee multiple times.
0: Multiple times. 3-4 times we're covering our fee, our success fee that everyone's worried about, or at least there's a discussion about, well, what's your fee? 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
1: in the premium that we get when we sell the business.
0: 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Do you know what the multiple was on the one I took from 35 to 50 million?
1: Please tell us.
0: Of their EBITDA? 5.4 million EBITDA times 9.25 times.
1: Wow.
0: 9 points. 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
1: Buyers are paying the highest multiples we've seen
0: ever. So if you're a bigger business owner, 7 million, 12 million, maybe it's 20, 30, 40 million in revenue, and you know you own your category, you deserve a world-class team to serve you and launch you into retirement. If this is making sense to you, it's touching you right in the heart, and you know you want to reach out, don't hesitate. I'm holding my phone. Just one or two bigger business owners, reach out to me. You know who you are. You know, if you're listening to this, God's tapping you on the shoulder. Text me your name, your business type, how long you've been in business to my personal cell phone. 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I'll respond to you immediately. It's confidential. No one's going to know. Love to do a call with you tomorrow on Monday from 10 to 11:30. I make those calls. 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Mike, the bigger business owner, they do. They are very sensitive. It's like the business owner that called us. You heard the call. This is all he's ever done. He's worried, once we close, am I going to still be the CEO? Describe to the seller, a lot of times nothing changes. They get their salary, their truck, their benefits, and the private equity or big strategic company won't buy them unless they'll stay in place for 1, 2, 3 years.
1: That's right.
0: Correct?
1: And here's the good news is that in most of these cases, we can create a custom ownership role based on what our business owner client wants to do.
0: And just like the price or the terms, or the transition time, don't we control that with our business owner?
1: 100%.
0: Because when we let go of control, who takes control?
1: The buyer would take control.
0: MD Arn Associates always controls the price, the terms, the transition, or we say they're out of contention, don't we, Mike?
1: Yes, we do.
0: The business owner, the point is, you as a business owner are in control of the structure, the price, the terms, and the transition of you stepping away or staying involved. You can step away or stay involved. We can, like you said, we can customize an exit for that Texas business owner, can't we?
1: We can, Mike. And, you know, a lot of what we do is de-risking a business. We de-risk a business. What do we mean by that? Well, it means that you might sell 80% of the business to a strategic buyer and retain 20%.
0: So exactly what we did on the $50 million. He's rolling $10 million of equity back in. Private equity this week told him, hey, you're probably going to end up getting a bigger check the second time than the $35 million cash at close you're getting the first time.
1: And we've seen that happen, Mike.
0: Oh, yes, we have. Yeah, there's several examples where the second bite of the apple 5 years later, if that business owner was only 50, 54, maybe you're only 50, 48, 52, you're not ready to retire. I'm telling you, you can take chips off the table, 80%, retain 20% ownership, and keep your CEO owner role. Nothing changes, and you'll have unlimited capital. And what more importantly, doesn't the professional buyer professionalize the business and take the stuff that the business owner doesn't want to do off their shoulders? Describe that, Mike.
1: That's right, Mike. And so that goes back to the point that we made earlier about customizing an ownership role. So every owner has things that they like to do and things they don't like to do. So if we can take everything off of the business owner's plate that they don't want to do.
0: Employees, payroll.
1: Payroll, all those things.
0: Invoicing,
1: right?
0: Whatever.
1: And they could just do business development or work with the key customer relationships to keep those,
0: yes,
1: keep those strong. Then we can customize that for the owner so they can stay in the business in a role that they're going to enjoy.
0: Great point, Mike. Great point. I mean, if you look at what we've been talking about this whole hour long here about going into the levers that increase value, we go into the differentiators of how our heart at MDR Associates is simply different than other firms towards the business owner. We want to do what's in their goals are our goals. We have no other goals. Is that correct?
1: That's right. We want to bless them or we don't want to be involved.
0: Don't want to be involved. And so if this makes sense to you, we have 1.5 minutes. I think Pat just waved the 1 minute sign here in a second. 1 minute left in the show. If this is making sense to you and you just want to have a confidential call, 10 to 15 minute call with me as the founder, founder to founder, confidentially. I'm holding my phone. I want two business owners that are larger, $10 million to $15 million on the top of your tax return. That's usually 25 employees, 30 employees and up. If that's you, 40, 50 employees and up. If that's you, you care about your employees like family. Maybe you're a believer like we are, unashamed to say Jesus is my Lord and Savior. If that's you, I want you to hit me on my cell directly, founder to founder, right now at 469-995-6060. 469-995-6060. We'll give you a free book and a free value. And we'll do that. We do those calls tomorrow. I'll call you directly from 10 to 1130. Make sure it's a good time for us to talk. And at least, like I tell my boys, conversation's free. Start the conversation. Again, you like a free book and a free value. We're ending the show right now. Last chance. Two business owners that are larger, 10 to 15 million, text me at 469-995-6060. 469-995-6060. Mike, we're going into our fifth week of the Texas Owner Business Blueprint. Till next week, I'll be on vacation with the Rubinsky clan, the clan, the Rubens up in Pennsylvania. I'll see you guys next week. Until then, be blessed.
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10: On the ones.
11: An accident reported in Addison on the Dallas North Tollway northbound at Trinity Mills Road. That's causing stop-and-go traffic from Arapahoe. And in Dallas, slow traffic reported on I-35E northbound between Colorado Boulevard and Commerce Street.
12: From the WBAP On-Time Experts 24-7 Weather Center, we'll see temperatures hover right around the century mark all the way through Wednesday and then spend the rest of the work week in the upper 90s. Today, sunny, 101, got a heat advisory, heat index 105. Tonight, clear, low 80. Monday, sunny, up to 99, heat index 103. For WBAP News, Chaffino at the Weather Channel.
11: It is now 97 degrees in Dallas, 94 degrees in Fort Worth. President Trump continues his two-day visit to Ireland, meeting with political officials and expressing support for the idea of a united Ireland.
13: President Trump is here in Ireland for the weekend. It is day two of this trip today. He is at his Doonbeg property for the final day of the Irish Open. In this two-day trip, there's already been quite amount of controversy during a meeting that took place here in Dublin yesterday. The president made some comments that stirred up some controversy, not only here, but also in the UK. Prime Minister Andy Burnham spoke about this subject earlier this week amid questions over a potential referendum in both Scotland and Northern Ireland. He ruled out that potential.
11: Fox's Alex Hogan reporting. In your money news, an air taxi autonomous flight program takes off at Fort Worth Alliance Airport.
14: Project Nexus, which is a multi-state program testing next-generation aircraft for potential air taxi services, has begun its first phase of testing at Fort Worth Alliance Airport. The program was granted by the Texas Department of Transportation and aims to explore the use of electric aircraft for various transportation needs. The initiative could lead to urban air taxi services, enhanced regional transportation networks, and advanced autonomous flight technologies. Sean Allen, WBAP News.
11: 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I'm Lori Waffenschmidt.
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1: 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I'm going to sell you President Trump's Truth Social posts.
2: Okay.
1: $100,000 a month.
2: That better come with a car, dude.
1: No, man, no car, no golf memberships at Mar-a-Lago. You get posts.
2: Oh, man, for a few hundred grand a month?
1: But here's the catch, man. You get them faster.
2: Oh, really? And suddenly the ridiculous part isn't quite as ridiculous. Okay.
1: That's actually happening. Trump's media, a new Truth API, is charging customers somewhere around $60,000 to $100,000 a month for high-speed access to posts from the prominent Truth Social accounts, including the president's.
2: Wow. And the part our listeners need to hear is who is paying?
1: More than 10 customers already, according to the company, mostly high-frequency trading firms.
2: That tells you everything.
1: Explain why. Because somebody driving down I-30 right now is thinking, okay, why in the world would anybody pay $1 million a year for tweets, truths, whatever we're calling them?
2: Because information moves markets. I understand. I see the appeal. And when machines are trading, the difference between getting information now and getting it in fractions of a second later, that can be real money.
1: Fractions of a second?
2: Yep. Milliseconds can matter, right? Think about the kinds of things a president can post, right? Tariffs, trade negotiations, a company by name, or Iran, oil, interest rates, government contracts. We're seeing a lot of this right now, right? So a post can change expectations instantly. An algorithm doesn't need to sit there, drink coffee, read the post twice and ask, Gene, what do you think he means by this?
1: It reads it and trades, right?
2: Potentially before a human has even seen the notification, modern systems can ingest a machine-readable feed, right? Classify the language, connect it to the securities or macro exposure, evaluate the signal, and send the orders.
1: So Wall Street isn't paying $100,000 for the content. Everybody eventually gets the content.
2: Exactly. They're paying for time.
1: That's incredible.
2: And it tells us something important about modern markets. Information used to travel at human speed, right? Newspapers, television, telephone, then Bloomberg terminals, electronic feeds. Now we have machines competing over microseconds, alternative data, satellite imagery, credit card data, web traffic, shipping data, sentiment feeds, and now social media APIs.
1: So it's not like the movie Wall Street where he goes, Blue Horseshoe loves Anacott Steel. I like that anymore.
2: If you think about it, how that's not insider trading is beyond me. But that's not for me to unpack. That's for our Congress to unpack, right?
1: Yeah, I just love that movie, by the way. But meanwhile, my uncle is on Facebook saying, hey, guys, Trump just posted about tariffs. Should I sell my 401k?
2: And that's exactly the problem, man. Oh, gosh.
1: I know I get you into this one more and more. But is he a little late?
2: So he may be competing in a game he doesn't realize he entered. If your strategy is to see breaking news on television, interpret it, open your brokerage app, and beat institutional trading firms to the reaction, you need a different strategy.
1: That might be the nicest way anybody has ever said, you're the dumb money.
2: Yeah, oh, and I'm not calling the listener dumb here. I'm saying speed is not their advantage. That distinction matters.
1: Okay, then what is their advantage?
2: It's time horizon, discipline, planning, not being forced to trade, not having leverage that creates a margin call, and being able to decide in advance what matters and what doesn't. Also, having a good money manager actually really helps, and I'm glad we're able to do that for people.
1: Which sounds boring compared with a computer trading in the president's post.
2: Boring could make a lot of money.
1: Yeah, that's fair.
2: The mistake is thinking sophisticated investing means reacting to more information. Sometimes sophistication is knowing which information you can ignore.
1: Now we're getting somewhere.
2: Yeah, think about how most people consume financial media, right? Every morning, here are the five things you need to know before the market opens. At noon, markets fall on rate fears. At 3, markets rally at as rate fears ease. Then tomorrow we start over again.
1: Exactly. Yeah, that's what I always tell people. There's so much noise out there now. It makes it even harder to be an investor. But somehow all six explanations sound obvious after the market already moved.
2: Exactly. Narratives are cheap after the fact.
1: But you're a tactical manager. Aren't you literally saying information matters and you should react?
2: Information absolutely matters, Gene. Reactive and tactical are not synonyms. Tactical management means, when done properly, should have a framework. What data matters? What price behavior matters? What trends matter? What constitutes deterioration? How much evidence do we need? What triggers a change? And how do we size it? How do we reverse it if we're wrong?
1: Versus Trump posted, sell everything.
2: Or Powell said one sentence, buy everything. That's not a process. That's adrenaline. Of course, our new Fed chair is Warsh, but you get the idea.
1: So let's make this a listener case.
2: Okay. Steve, he's 59, owns a business and has $2 million between his 401k, IRA, and brokerage accounts. He's done very well, and Steve loves the stock market, man.
1: I already know Steve.
2: Everybody knows Steve. CNBC is on in the office as we speak, as he's watching the markets. He's the guy that has X open, right? Twitter. He's also got 3 finance newsletters he's subscribed to, and he gets alerts on his phone. And every few weeks, he calls his advisor with something he thinks they need to move on immediately.
1: China just did this. The Fed just said that. Trump just posted.
2: Exactly. And Steve feels informed because he consumes enormous amounts of information.
1: But is he really?
2: He may be extremely informed, but being informed and having an investment edge are not the same thing, man.
1: There's a difference?
2: A huge difference, Gene. Steve might know about the headline 10 minutes after it happens. The machine might have processed it in milliseconds. And more importantly, the market may already have repriced that information. And that's the big part.
1: So chasing the headline can mean buying after everybody's reacted.
2: Right, exactly. We're selling after the damage happened. This is why I want Steve's investment decisions connected to a process rather than notification settings.
1: But there are times when news generally changes the investment thesis, right?
2: Oh, absolutely, Gene. If the facts change, the thesis should be reevaluated. I'm not advocating putting your head in the sand. I'm saying distinguish a meaningful change in the conditions from noise.
1: How do we do that?
2: That's the million-dollar question, Gene, and it's why a manager needs a repeatable framework. You look for confirmation, price behavior, breadth, credit, volatility, liquidity, economic data, earnings trends, whatever is relevant to the manager's discipline. You don't need every indicator in the world. You do need to know which one governs your decisions.
1: This connects to a previous show we did. Ask the advisor what actually caused them to make a change.
2: Exactly. And if they say they actively manage risk, ask them what active means. If they're strategic, understand that too. What I don't want is a client thinking somebody is trading every headline when the portfolio is actually a static model, or thinking that they own a long-term strategic portfolio and then having the advisor panic trade because cable news came on.
1: Truth in the labeling.
2: That's really what it is, Gene.
1: Okay, now there's another uncomfortable part of this truth API story. So the president's company is making money selling faster access to the president's own potentially market-moving post.
2: And that's where the ethical and policy controversy comes in here. There are lawsuits and legislative proposals around this now. Critics argue that monetizing prioritized access to potential market-moving presidential communications creates obvious fairness and conflict questions, right?
1: This is a big question. Is it insider trading?
2: I would be careful with that label, Gene. People are debating it aggressively, but whether a particular arrangement violates insider trading law is a legal question that depends on the facts and the duties, right? What is indisputable is that sophisticated traders believe faster access has economic value, or they wouldn't be writing $60,000 to $100,000 monthly checks.
1: And now Congress is looking at it, right?
2: Yes, they are. Lawmakers have proposed restrictions on paid early access to government officials' social media posts. Whether those proposals go anywhere is another question, but the controversy itself tells you how valuable information speed has become in this day and age.
1: All right, I want to turn this back to the retiree, because we can spend 15 minutes gawking at the technology and never help anybody.
2: So here's the help. Stop trying to win somebody else's game.
1: All right, so explain that a little further.
2: So if you're 62 with $1.5 million in 5 years from retirement, your objective is not to beat a high-frequency trading firm to the next tariff headline. Your objective is to turn decades of savings into a durable financial life.
1: That's a different scoreboard.
2: Oh, it completely is, Gene. What return do you need? What drawdown can the plan tolerate? How much liquidity do you need? Where will income come from? How much risk are you taking that you do not need to take, right? What tax decisions matter? That's the game you're in.
1: And that's actually reassuring.
2: It should be, because Wall Street wants you to believe you need every piece of information because information keeps you watching. But retirement planning is not a trivia contest.
1: There's the line right there.
2: You don't need to win retirement because you knew the CPI number 12 seconds before your neighbor, right?
1: Or because you paid $100,000 for Truth Social, right?
2: Please don't put that on the expense report, right?
1: Too late.
2: Here's what I'd ask instead. Does your portfolio have a defined process for responding when conditions materially change? And does the process fit what your financial plan actually needs?
1: Which is a much better question than what do you think the market does tomorrow?
2: Nobody knows what the market does tomorrow, but you can know what you own, why you own it, how much risk you're taking, and what would cause you to change course. The other thing I'll say here is you need to be confident in the team that you've hired to manage your money, and knowing their process is everything.
1: And if somebody listening realizes they're basically managing retirement by headlines,
2: that's a good reason for a second opinion. Bring us the statements. We'll look at what you own, the overlap, the concentration, the risk process, the income needs, and whether the strategy actually fits the job that the money has to do for you.
1: And of course, please go to dtnwealthplanning.com or give us a call at 817-438-6752.
2: And Gene, the next part of this story gets even stranger.
1: Because now we can trade the news before it happens, right?
2: Pretty much.
1: Prediction markets.
2: Oh, man. Prediction markets. Event contracts, perpetual futures. Markets that let you put money behind whether something happens, not just whether a company's stock goes up.
1: And apparently insider information has followed us there, too.
2: There is already a case involving a White House teleprompter operator accused of using advanced knowledge of what the president would say to make money on prediction markets.
1: You're kidding me.
2: I wish I were, but we're living in a new age, man.
1: So the guy letting the speech knew the words before the market did, right?
2: And allegedly traded on it.
1: All right, now we have to do this.
2: Welcome to 2026, everybody.
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0: 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It's Disrupt the Norm Radio. It's time for more now.
1: Welcome back to Disrupt the Norm Radio. Before the break, we were talking about Wall Street firms paying up to $100,000 a month to get market moving social media information faster. And Ramon, you left me with something that somehow gets even stranger.
2: Prediction markets.
1: Man, this is one I've seen it. Kind of got a grasp on it, which I want you to explain. I'm five, because every time somebody says even contract, it sounds Wall Street found a respectable way to say bet.
2: That debate is basically happening across the country right now, man.
1: Good. So I'm not crazy, right?
2: Not because of this anyway.
1: Thank you. I was wondering to question myself.
2: At its simplest, a prediction market lets people trade a contract based on whether a specific event happens. Will the Fed cut rates? Will inflation be above a certain number? Will a candidate win an election? Will a particular event happen by a certain date? The price of the contract moves based on what traders collectively think the probability is.
1: It sounds like Las Vegas. So if a contract that pays $1 if something happens is trading at 60 cents, The market is roughly implying 60% probability.
2: That's the basic intuition. And what's fascinating is how quickly these markets are moving from internet novelty into mainstream finance, man.
1: Because this week, Cantor Fitzgerald jumped in.
2: Exactly. Cantor just launched prediction market trading for institutional clients through Kalshi Susquehanna. Predictions is providing pricing and liquidity. That is not two guys in a basement betting on the election. Those are serious financial institutions.
1: And Bernstein thinks that this could become a $1 trillion a year market by 2030.
2: Oh, man, that's the estimate Reuters reported, too. Whether it gets there, we'll see. But the trajectory is worth paying attention to.
1: So is this investing?
2: Depends what you mean by investing. If you're buying an ownership stake in a productive business, no. An event contract is fundamentally different, but markets can serve several purposes: speculation, price discovery, and sometimes hedging.
1: All right, so give me a legitimate hedge.
2: So imagine a business whose costs are highly sensitive to a regulatory decision, an election outcome, a weather event, or potentially a Fed decision. If there's a liquid contract tied to that event, you can at least imagine using it to offset part of an economic risk, right?
1: Yeah, it's kind of like commodities, right? If you have a corn crop, you could hedge, you know,
2: the futures.
1: Yeah, futures. Yeah, corn, your corn commodity futures. Okay. Yeah, that kind of makes sense. And the other guy is just betting because he thinks Wars is going to cut rates.
2: Absolutely. Let's not sanitize it, right? A huge amount of activity is speculative.
1: Which is why states keep saying this looks like gambling.
2: Prediction market companies argue they're federally regulated financial markets offering event contracts, and state gaming regulators have argued some of the activity is functionally sports or event wagering. Nevada and Kalshi are fighting over exactly that boundary right now.
1: So we haven't even decided what to call this thing, and Wall Street is already institutionalizing it.
2: I guess that's finance.
1: Yeah. Now here's where I think this gets dangerous. You know, in the stock market, if I work for a company and know the earnings before everybody else, we understand why trading on that information can be a problem.
2: Correct.
1: But what if the thing I know isn't earnings? What if I know what the president is about to say?
2: And welcome to this new frontier that we've created. Something I want to mention is these prediction markets, you know, they weren't started by prediction markets. I think this all kind of started when cryptocurrency became mainstream.
1: This is the teleprompter story, right?
2: Yes. There's been reporting about a White House teleprompter operator accused of using advanced knowledge of President Trump's speeches to make more than $100,000 trading prediction contracts tied to what the president would say.
1: That's insane, Ramon.
2: I know. Think about how different the information edge can look now. Maybe you're not an executive who knows quarterly revenue. Maybe you're a speechwriter, a political consultant, a government employee, a vendor, you know, somebody who knows a product launch date, somebody who knows whether a merger announcement is coming, somebody who knows whether a flight would be canceled, right?
1: Or apparently somebody who knows the next sentence.
2: Exactly. Once almost any real world outcome becomes tradable, all kinds of private information can potentially acquire a market value.
1: And companies are starting to realize that, right?
2: Microsoft recently updated its insider trading policy to explicitly address prediction markets and event contracts. That tells you corporate compliance departments are taking this seriously.
1: Yeah, because an employee might know something that caused him to buy Microsoft stock, but does cause him to buy a contract saying something like something will happen.
2: Exactly. The information may still be confidential and economically valuable, even if the trade isn't a traditional stock trade.
1: There was even a crazier military case, right?
2: Oh, yes. Gosh, man. Oh, yes. I can remember how that played out. Federal prosecutors charged an Army Special Forces soldier earlier this year with allegedly using classified military information to make a prediction market trade and win more than $400,000.
1: Okay, so now we're gone from, will the Fed cut rates, to classified military information.
2: And that illustrates why regulators are scrambling right now. The technology is moving faster than a lot of the old mental models out there.
1: Now, here's my question, Ramon. If prediction markets supposedly aggregate information, doesn't insider trading actually make the predictions more accurate?
2: And that is the uncomfortable intellectual argument, Gene.
1: I knew there was one.
2: From a pure price discovery perspective, somebody with superior information trading can move the price closer to the eventual outcome. But society has other concerns besides price accuracy, fairness, corruption, misuse of confidential information, national security, and incentives for people who control outcomes.
1: Yeah, but the last one scares me there.
2: Gene, and it should. There's a huge difference between knowing an outcome and being able to influence an outcome, right?
1: So give me an example without giving anybody ideas.
2: Suppose a market exists on whether an organization announces something by Friday. Somebody inside the organization may know whether that announcement is coming. Worse, someone with authority might potentially affect when it happens. Now you're not just predicting reality. You may have people with financial incentives tied to creating that reality now.
1: And that gets ugly fast, right?
2: Oh, exactly. Which is why contract design, surveillance, and enforcement matter here.
1: Despite all this, all the dangers, slippery slope, because that's a term that people like to use, election betting is exploding.
2: Oh, goodness, yes. Reuters reported this week that trading tied to 2026 midterms has already exceeded the total from the 2024 congressional cycle. One analysis projects it could reach roughly $1.6 billion if the pace accelerates similarly.
1: So this is not going away. We're talking big money here, right?
2: No, and institutions entering the market probably makes it more, not less important.
1: Disrupt the Norm Radio. We'll be right back.
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9: On the ones.
10: In Addison, an accident reported on the Dallas North Tollway northbound at Trinity Mills Road, causing stop-and-go traffic from Spring Valley Road. And in North Richland Hills, road construction has the left lane closed on North Loop 820 westbound at Roof Snow Drive. That's causing slow traffic from Booth Callaway Road.
11: From the WBAP On-Time Experts 24-7 Weather Center, we'll see temperatures hover right around the century mark all the way through Wednesday and then spend the rest of the work week in the upper 90s. Today's sunny, 101, got a heat advisory, heat index 105. Tonight clear, low 80. Monday sunny, up to 99, heat index 103. For WBAP News, Chaffino at the Weather Channel.
10: Right now, 98 degrees in Dallas, 95 degrees in Fort Worth. President Trump has said that he will send $5,000 to every American if the Republicans hold on to the House and Senate. In an interview with NBC's Meet the Press, Speaker of the House Mike Johnson says this promise is the president focusing on the needs of Americans.
12: It's about prioritizing spending and making sure that hardworking families can keep more of what they earn. And we're going to look at every ingenious idea on how to make that happen, and it'll be all be part of the process.
10: Many members of Congress say President Trump is attempting to buy votes. In your money news, President Trump's proposed $5,000 payments to U.S. adults getting Texas support.
13: Senator Ted Cruz says he's willing to support President Trump's proposal to give $5,000 payments to U.S. adults as long as they only go to people who work and pay taxes. The Texas Republican told Fox News that his support depends on how it's structured, and he says he thinks they should be incentivizing work. He said they should also be structured as tax refunds. Tayshia Stevens, WBAP News.
10: 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I'm Lori Waffenschmidt.
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1: Welcome back to Disrupt the Norm Radio. Now, throw perpetual futures at me, because Kalshi filed for those this week, too.
2: Perpetual futures are another example of traditional market boundaries changing, right? A normal futures contract expires. A perpetual contract is designed to provide continuous leverage, long or short exposure, without a traditional expiration date.
1: And Kalshi filed to offer those on the stock indexes.
2: Correct, they did. Reuters initially described the filing more specifically and then corrected the report. The filing is for equity index perpetuals generally. So the important part is that a company people associate with prediction markets is now pushing toward leveraged continuous exposure to traditional financial benchmarks.
1: So the prediction market company starts looking more like an exchange.
2: Oh, goodness. Yes. And traditional financial institutions start looking more like prediction market participants. The categories are blending.
1: Okay, but I want the listener with a $1 million IRA to care. Why does any of this matter to them?
2: Because the menu of things you can trade is exploding, while the distinction between having access and having an advantage is getting lost.
1: Say that again.
2: Access is not edge.
1: There it is.
2: Your brokerage app can give you options, futures, crypto, prediction contracts, extended hours, trading, maybe eventually perpetual products. That does not mean any of those things improve your financial plan.
1: Yeah, but they kind of make you feel sophisticated, right?
2: Exactly. Complexity is very easy to confuse with sophistication, though.
1: That's another good line right there.
2: Sophistication is understanding what risk you're taking, why you're taking it, how it fits the objective, and what happens when you're wrong. Buying a complicated product because it has a cool interface is not sophistication.
1: All right, Ramon, let's talk about one of our listeners, their case that came through.
2: Yeah, so Jennifer, she's 57, corporate executive, about $1.8 million invested. She has good income. She starts with a small prediction market account because it's fun.
1: 20 bucks on the Fed.
2: Then she gets a few right.
1: The worst thing that can happen, 20 bucks?
2: Yes, sometimes it is. Now it's 200, then 1,000, then starts trading options around the same macro views. Then she discovers leverage. Then she isn't gambling in her mind anymore. She's running a macro strategy.
1: That escalated quickly.
2: Because winning can teach the wrong lesson. A profitable outcome does not prove the decision process was good.
1: situational awareness again?
2: Exactly, Gene. They were up 39% and then down 67% in a month. Return by itself doesn't tell you what risk created it.
1: So what would you tell Jennifer? Stop having fun?
2: No, if somebody has discretionary money and wants entertainment, I'm not their dad, but label the money correctly. Is this retirement capital? Is this speculation? Is this entertainment? Is this an actual hedge? Those buckets should not be confused.
1: That feels important.
2: Very. So I don't want somebody risking the money that pays the mortgage at 72 because a prediction app made trading an election feel like fantasy football.
1: But I also don't want them thinking their advisor is behind the times because the advisor isn't trading every new product.
2: Exactly. A good advisor's job is not to put every innovation into your portfolio. Sometimes the value is saying no.
1: That's not very sexy, though.
2: Neither is running out of money, Gene.
1: I'll give you that. Fair point.
2: New technology can absolutely improve markets. Better liquidity, better price discovery, new hedging tools, more efficient access. I'm not anti-innovation, but every financial tool eventually gets marketed as something everybody needs, right?
1: And everybody usually doesn't, right?
2: Start with the problem and then decide whether the tool solves it.
1: That sounds suspiciously like what you said about annuities.
2: Because it's the same principle, Gene. Don't start with the product. Start with the problem.
1: So prediction market, annuity, ETF, tactical strategy, perpetual futures. I mean, there's a lot of stuff there.
2: What job does it do? What risk does it solve? What new risk does it create? What does it cost? And what happens if you're wrong?
1: And if the answer is, I don't know, but everybody on X is making money with it.
2: That is not an investment thesis.
1: So what should wealthy listeners take away from this whole new market discussion?
2: Markets are becoming faster, more accessible, more complex. You're

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1: Yeah, so if you're listening right now, go to dtnwealthplanning.com or give us a call, 817-438-6752.
0: And Gene, after all of that, I think we need to give everybody's brain a break.
1: We got Social Security. You've got mail coming up.
0: Please, let's do it.
1: All right, except I found one that isn't exactly simple. A widow asks, I'm 61. My husband died several years ago. Can I take his survivor benefit now and let my own Social Security grow until 70?
0: Now, that is a great question.
1: Because the last show, you told us generally you can't do that with an ordinary spousal benefit anymore.
0: Correct.
1: But with a survivor benefit?
0: There's different rules, Gene.
1: This is getting more and more complicated. Of course there are.
0: It's Social Security. They don't want you to know what's right and what's wrong.
1: 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We'll be right back.
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1: Welcome back to Disrupt the Norm Radio. After Truth Social APIs, algorithms reading the president before you can, prediction markets, perpetual futures, and people allegedly trading on speeches before they happen, I promise everybody something simpler.
0: And then you pick Social Security.
1: Yeah, I immediately broke my promise for a moment.
0: Oh, at least you're consistent, Gene.
1: All right, it's time for Social Security. You've got mail. This one is from Susan. She writes in, my husband passed away several years ago. I'm 61 now. I have my own work history. My Social Security will be pretty good if I wait. Can I take the survivor benefit now and let mine grow until age 70?
0: Susan, yes. Potentially you can. And this is one of the most important exceptions to something we've talked about on the last couple of shows.
1: Because when we talked about ordinary spousal benefits, you said most people can't take just a spousal benefit and then let their own grow anymore, right?
0: Correct. The deemed filing generally ties retirement and ordinary spousal benefits together for people subject to those rules. But survivor benefits are different. Social Security specifically says deemed filing does not apply to survivor benefits.
1: So Susan can potentially say, pay me the widow benefit and leave my own retirement benefit alone.
0: Yes. SSA even gives essentially that exact example. A surviving spouse starts survivor benefits and delays her own retirement benefit, allowing her own retirement benefit to grow, and then switches to her own increased retirement benefit at age 70.
1: That's one of those rules I guarantee people don't know.
0: Oh, and it can be enormously useful when the numbers line up too, Gene.
1: Okay, let's talk about Susan's case.
0: So Susan, 61, her husband, Mark, died a few years ago. Susan's own projected retirement benefit at her full retirement age is $2,600 a month. If she waits until 70, delayed retirement credits could make her own monthly benefit materially larger.
1: And Mark had a strong Social Security record.
0: So suppose the survivor benefit available to Susan is meaningful. She may be able to start a reduced survivor benefit now, use the income for several years, and allow her own retirement benefit to continue growing until 70.
1: So unlike our Linda example from a show earlier, Susan may actually be able to take one benefit while the other one keeps going.
0: Exactly. The same government program, completely different rule, Gene.
1: This is why normal people hate Social Security.
0: And I understand.
1: Okay, now Susan is 61. How much of Mark's benefit does she get?
0: Not necessarily 100% at 61. Survivor benefits can generally begin as early as age 60 for a non-disabled surviving spouse, and SSA's current guidance says that the payment starts at 71.5% at the earliest age and rises as the survivor waits, reaching up to 100% at full retirement age.
1: So taking a survivor benefit early comes with a reduction.
0: Correct. At 61, Gene, she would generally be receiving a reduced survivor amount. And here's where the strategy becomes interesting. Sometimes accepting a reduced survivor benefit for a period can still make sense if it allows her own retirement benefit, the one she expects to keep for the rest of her life, to grow.
1: But we don't just automatically do it, right?
0: Absolutely not. We actually compare the alternatives in our review process.

0: Walk me through them.
1: So option one, Susan takes the survivor benefit at 61 and switches to her own retirement benefit at 70. If hers is larger, right? Option two, she waits longer before starting the survivor benefit and gets a larger survivor payout or payment and still evaluate switching later. And then option three, depending on the numbers, she could start her own retirement benefit at 62 and then later switch to a larger survivor benefit. It really all depends on longevity and doing the math.
0: Wait a minute. It can work in the opposite direction too, right?
1: Survivor benefits and your own retirement benefit can be sequenced in ways ordinary spousal benefits generally cannot.
0: So we need to know which benefit ultimately becomes the bigger long-term check, right?
1: Exactly. If Susan's own age 70 benefit will eventually exceed the survivor amount, using the survivor benefit as a bridge can be attractive. If the survivor benefit is likely to remain the larger benefit permanently, the analysis can flip.
0: And this is where people make the mistake of asking, what gives me the biggest check today?
1: That's not necessarily the same as what claiming sequence gives me the strongest lifetime income plan.
0: So let's add another wrinkle. Susan is still working.
1: Ooh, very important here, Gene. If she's under full retirement age and working, the Social Security earnings test can apply to survivor benefits. SSA explicitly notes, though, that you can work and receive survivor benefits, but earnings limits apply before full retirement age.
0: So she could file at 61 and then discover some of the benefits get withheld because she makes too much.
1: Correct. That doesn't automatically mean filing was wrong, but it changes the cash flow math. And this is why I want to know whether Susan is retired part-time or still making $120,000 a year.
0: Taxes.
1: Of course. Social Security doesn't live in a tax vacuum, right? What other incomes does Susan have? IRA distributions, pensions, interest, capital gains? Is she doing any Roth conversions? We need to understand what adding survivor benefits does to the actual tax picture.
0: Now, here's the part I think it is great for our listeners. Susan probably thought she had one decision. When do I take Social Security?
1: And she actually has at least two different Social Security assets to coordinate, right?
0: Her own retirement benefit and then Mark's survivor benefit.
1: Exactly. They have different claiming rules, different reduction schedules, and potentially different optimal start dates, Gene.
0: That sounds like the same thing we've been hitting all show.
1: It is. Access is not edge. Complexity is not sophistication, and eligibility is not strategy.
0: There it is.
1: Just because Susan is eligible for survivor benefits at 60 doesn't mean 60 was automatically the right time. Just because her own benefit is available at 62 doesn't mean 62 is right. We need to decide what each benefit is supposed to do, right?
0: All right, so now I'm going to make Susan's situation emotional because that's the reality. Her husband dies at 58. She wasn't thinking about Social Security optimization.
1: Of course she wouldn't, man. Gosh, you always give me some hard ones.
0: She's trying to figure out the mortgage, insurance, accounts, beneficiaries, maybe still in the house, maybe helping kids. Then 3 years later, somebody says, by the way, you could have a survivor benefit.
1: And that happens all the time, Gene. Widowhood creates a pile of financial decisions at exactly the moment somebody is least interested in becoming a financial expert. We see it all the time.
0: Which is where an advisor should earn their money, right?
1: Absolutely. Not just managing the investment account. What changed when Mark died? What income disappeared? What insurance came in? What accounts changed ownership? What happens to taxes? And what does Social Security look like? What does Medicare look like later? Does Susan still have enough?
0: And now I'm thinking about one of our previous segments. What exactly is the advisor doing for the fee?
1: And this is what I mean, Gene. If your client becomes a widow, the portfolio is only one part of the job. There's beneficiary issues, cash flow issues, Social Security taxes, estate coordination, risk tolerance, which may change dramatically after losing a spouse.
0: Let's talk about remarriage because somebody's going to ask.
1: Okay, so that's a good one, Gene. If Susan remarries before age 60, that can generally affect eligibility for survivorship benefits on the deceased spouse record. But remarriage after 60 generally does not prevent eligibility for survivor benefits on a prior deceased spouse's record. So timing matters here.
0: So Susan is 61. So if she meets somebody tomorrow, for example,
1: Social Security does not require her to choose between love and the survivor benefit simply because she remarries after 60.
0: That may be the most romantic thing you've ever said on this.
1: Put it on a Valentine's card, Gene.
0: Roses are red. Social Security is complicated. Marry me after 60 and your survivor benefit may remain unaffected.
1: Gene, Hallmark is calling, man.
0: Yeah. Now, what if Mark had claimed Social Security early before he died? Does that matter?
1: It can, Gene. Survivor benefit calculations can be affected by the deceased worker's claiming history and specific widow limit rules, right? That's another reason I don't want people assuming I get 100% of whatever he would have gotten at 70. We need the actual record.
0: So we got Susan's age, Mark's record, whether Mark claimed, Susan's earnings, and her own benefit, remarriage, taxes.
1: And her actual financial need. Maybe Susan doesn't need the survivor benefit today. Maybe delaying it produces a better result. Or maybe she absolutely needs cash flow now and the survivor benefit prevents her from liquidating investments in a bad market.
0: That last one ties into portfolio management, right?
1: It's a huge part. Suppose Susan, 61, retired. The market is down 25%. She needs 45 a month from somewhere. If survivor benefit can cover part of that need, perhaps we reduce what has to come out of her portfolio while markets are depressed. And these are the decisions that an advisor should be helping make. And if they're not, you just need to give us a call.
0: So now Social Security becomes part of the risk management.
1: Exactly. That is retirement income planning, not Social Security over here, investments over there. The income sources interact.
0: Or maybe she uses the survivor benefit and does Roth conversions from the IRA.
1: Potentially. And again, depending on her tax situation, Gene, maybe those years between retirement and RMD age create a planning window. Maybe they don't. But those are the conversations I want happening.
0: And if she waits until 70 for her own benefit, that own benefit stops earning delayed retirement credits at 70, correct?
1: Correct. And there's generally no advantage to delaying your retirement benefit beyond age 70 for purposes of earning additional delayed retirement credits. That's a mistake people make all the time.
0: So this isn't wait forever.
1: No, it's coordinate your benefits.
0: All right, so let's answer Susan in plain English.
1: Susan, because you're a widow, you may be able to claim a survivor benefit independently of your own retirement benefit. If the numbers support it, you could potentially receive a reduced survivor benefit now and allow your own retirement benefit to continue growing, then switch to your own at 70 if it becomes larger. We want to compare the actual dollar amounts at different ages, account for whether she's working and subject to the earnings test, understand her taxes, look at the portfolio withdrawals she would otherwise need, and make sure the claiming sequence supports the rest of her retirement plan, Gene.
0: And this is one of those areas where I would not rely on what your neighbor did.
1: Yes, please don't do that. Don't take secondary advice. Don't go to the internet because sometimes it can be wrong. And definitely don't call Social Security because more than likely they'll lead you down the wrong path, unfortunately, because they're more like a glorified call center. Your neighbor's spouse may have had a different earnings record. Your neighbor may be a different age than you. Your neighbor may have remarried at 58. One fact can change the rule dramatically.
0: Or rely on a 30-second video.
1: A 30-second video can tell you a rule. Usually can't tell you whether the rule creates the best strategy for your life.
0: That is probably a good place to land this entire show, really.
1: I think so, Gene. I think so.
0: All right. So in segment one, Wall Street pays six figures a month for faster information.
1: And access is not an edge.
0: The second part, segment two, the prediction markets and new trading products put almost anything on the menu.
1: And complexity is not sophistication.
0: And then third, Susan discovers she may have multiple ways to sequence Social Security.
1: And eligibility is not strategy, Gene.
0: Access is not edge. Complexity is not sophistication. And eligibility is not strategy.
1: And that's the show.
0: And maybe that's the bigger point. The financial world keeps giving you more and more information. Like I was saying, Ramon, it's like there's just so much noise out there. We're just bombarded, especially with social media and such. There's more products, more info, more buttons to push.
1: But the question is still, what are you trying to accomplish?
0: If you don't know the answer to that, the newest tool in the world isn't going to save you.
1: It's not.
0: I think everybody's chasing the next shiniest product. 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
9: On the ones.
10: In Mesquite, an accident blocking the off-ramp. That's I-30 westbound, the off-ramp to Northwest Drive. That's causing stop-and-go traffic from Bobtown Road. And in North Richland Hills, road construction has the left lane closed on North Loop 820 westbound at Roof Snow Drive, causing slow traffic from Booth Calloway Road.
11: From the WBAP On-Time Experts 24-7 Weather Center, sunny up to 101, the heat index around 105, and yes, we've got a heat advisory once again. Tonight clear, the overnight low 80, sunny on Monday, right at 100 again, heat index around 103, and we'll see 101, it looks like, for Tuesday. For WBAP News, Jeff Eno at the Weather Channel.
10: Right now, 98 degrees in Dallas, 95 degrees in Fort Worth. Tensions are soaring in the Middle East as the U.S. continues its economic war against Iran. An Iranian cargo vessel has reportedly been struck in the Strait of Hormuz, where the U.S. is continuing its blockade against Iran. This comes as another front emerges, with the Houthi rebels in Yemen continuing to capture more territory by one of the world's most critical straits.
5: These Iranian-backed Houthi fighters in Yemen are really continuing to gain more and more ground. As they continue to take territory in Yemen, they're also launching attacks against Saudi Arabia. They're using missiles and drone attacks, and they are targeting Saudi infrastructure. Now, they've already taken a key port city of Mocha, but what is more concerning to the West is their control over territory near a key strait, the Bab el-Mandeb Strait. Through this strait passes about 12% of the world's oil. If they could control that, along with the trouble in the Strait of Hormuz, it could be a real potential bottleneck for world oil. Now, Iranian officials continue to stress that they have nothing to do with the recent Houthi advance in Yemen and the attacks against Saudi Arabia.
10: Fox's Steve Harrigan in Tel Aviv. President Trump urges aggressive development of artificial intelligence as some executives call for more regulations.
12: Hours after Anthropic CEO Dario Amodei called for AI development to slow down for closer monitoring, saying in an essay that risks, if unchecked, are serious, President Trump spoke at his golf course in Ireland, saying he wanted to stay ahead of China in AI.
13: We're the most sophisticated country in the world. And frankly, I want to keep it that way, because whoever wins, AI wins. And we can put guardrails, we can do this and that, but I think you have a lot of negative forces that are bringing it up that shouldn't be bringing it up.
12: The president says plants are being built, but many communities are pushing back on data centers and environmental effects they have. Gernal Scott, Fox News.
10: In your money news, construction on a new Trader Joe's in North Fort Worth is scheduled to begin in December. The grocery store slated for the North City development near Interstate 35 and Highway 287. Keep connected, DFW 2 News Talk 820 and 93.3 FM WBAP. And wake up weekday mornings with WBAP's morning news from 5 till 9. I'm Lori Waffenschmidt.
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16: 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And now, Spencer McGowan, president and six-time winner of the Forbes Best in North Texas Wealth Managers, joined by Alex Toline, chief operating officer of McGowan Group Asset Management.
17: The five big mistakes most investors make. Welcome to the September 13th, 2026 edition of Net Worth Radio. Financial news built for you. We are grateful that you've tuned in. This is the weekly update built for McGowan Group Wealth Management clients. We're grateful for you. And as we go through the program, you'll see we've done a tremendous amount of research, prep, planning on both the headlines and the investment strategy. All right, Alex, the five big mistakes most investors make.
18: Are you ready?
17: Just walk us through it.
18: Okay. I'm going to go one by one, then we can kind of discuss them. First one is obsession, overspending, overpaying, gambling, and what do you know that just ain't so?
17: That's right.
18: That's Mark Twain, right?
17: Yeah. We'll work our way back up in defining these. So, you know, it's not what a man doesn't know that gets him in trouble.
18: Mm-hmm.
17: It's what he knows that just ain't so. I believe I got the quote essentially correct.
18: Yeah.
17: Yeah. People believe stuff that just ain't so. And we've got some funny examples of that. All right.
18: And then what to do instead.
17: Okay.
18: So we want to cover that too.
17: All right. Working our way back up to five.
18: So obsession. My quote on this is, you know, are you here to be right or are you here to make a return and preserve capital? And we've seen this a lot with people that get into positions over the years and they're like, well, I'm going to be right. And then it goes down and then they become long-term investors forever.
17: Okay, well, we're going to come back to obsession. If everybody's focused on something and you can't think of anything else, you might want to broaden your horizons and not get obsessed with one thing. Go ahead. What's next?
18: All right. Overspending. I like to call this lottery traps.
17: Great examples of that. Overspending is pretty self-explanatory, but we've got some surprising examples there. And the last two.
18: Overpaying is always a good one, right? Because we saw that. We've seen that a couple times in real estate because, well, prices will always go up.
17: And that's not true.
18: And that's not true. Gambling.
17: Oh, and some people don't know they're gambling.
18: Yeah.
17: And we've got some good examples there. So let's start with obsession. All right.
18: Okay.
17: Everybody's obsessed with AI right now.
18: Yeah.
17: You got a bunch of people over there, you know, saying, oh, man, we're all going to die in the Matrix. And then you got Jensen Wang, you know, saying, hey, this is and Elon Musk saying this is awesome. So everybody's focused on that. But it pays to remember some of the stories. Obsession, the frenzy of 1999.
18: Oh, yeah.
17: The late 90s. We were buying up those zero coupon bonds. Everybody's like, well, why don't you have any Lucent?
18: Right.
17: Right. There was Lucent, Alcatel, Nortel, and Pets.com. What do they all have in common?
18: They're broke.
17: They're not here anymore. Okay. But everybody was focused on that. And clean tech was an obsession. And we're going to cover an example.
18: Okay.
17: Right. Because clean tech is still with us.
18: Yeah.
17: But everybody was obsessed with it in 2021.
18: It's going to the moon.
17: That's right. Because you had, well, let's just say clean tech was an obsession and a frenzy. And you got to remember that. 2014, Master Limited Partnerships.
18: Ooh, I remember that so vividly.
17: And all these companies were overspending at the time. You helped us to exit and not get, you know, obsessed.
18: Well, I remember this pretty clearly. We're in an investment committee meeting in Energy Transfer, which is, you know, a company we love today. But in 2014, you bring out the earnings statement and you're like, they just borrowed another $9 billion to pay dividends.
17: No, they borrowed $2 billion a quarter.
18: Well, all right. So yeah, $8 billion.
17: To build pipelines and pay dividends.
18: It's like, that's not a good idea.
17: Well, if somebody's borrowing money to pay a dividend, that is a bad idea. But everybody was obsessed. So there was one notable, highly successful Dallasite.
18: Mm-hmm.
17: And I had the backstory. So he was so obsessed with the Master Limited Partnerships.
18: Yep.
17: He was bragging that he had $1 billion worth on margin.
18: That's correct.
17: And on margin.
18: Yeah.
17: Because he could borrow money and just pay a little interest and get a big fat 6-7% dividend.
18: Yeah, that's easy.
17: Yeah. Yeah. That's just brilliant. It's called the carry trade. Well, it carried right into the huge correction and it ended in a margin call. So they sold his MLPs to pay off the debt. It was probably a $300 million loss by my calculation at the time. Now, so that was an obsession.
18: Well, you know, another story around that, we had one client at the time that was consolidating with us. She said, well, I don't need you guys to help me with MLPs. That's easy.
17: That's easy.
18: There you go.
17: I remember that. That was easy. That was really easy from 2014 through 2020. Ouch.
18: Yeah.
17: Anyway, so you want to be obsessed with the concept. Even energy infrastructure will deserve a harvest at some point, like we did in 2014.
18: That's right.
17: Don't always get it right, but anyway, overspending. I have an example of this.
18: Yeah.
17: I had two cases.
18: Okay.
17: Now the story is there's a group between, I would say, $5 and $10 million.
18: Mm-hmm.
17: Now you think you're rich.
18: Yeah.
17: Really rich. And in both of these cases, they decided that they could, it was after, we probably had a good year or something. And they're like, oh, we've got to get a beach house or we got to get a mountain house and we'll just borrow the money. Right.
18: And, okay.
17: Okay. So you're going to borrow money to buy a second indulgence in real estate.
18: Mm-hmm.
17: And you're going to have to pay property tax.
18: Sure.
17: Have you done the budget on that? You know, because if you think you're really rich between $5 and $10 million until you buy two big old homes on margin, borrowing money.
18: Well, yeah. So
17: it's like you are not that rich. That is way overspending. And the temptation at $5 to $10 million seems to be just as bad as even lower levels.
18: You know,
17: now, sometimes the obsession happens over 10 million because then you think you're really rich.
18: It's very interesting. I think a good exercise is to calculate carry cost. And what is this really going to cost me on an annual basis? What's my cash flow, right? My overall cash flow. And that gets to, do I actually have a budget for that?
17: Good point.
18: And if you're collecting $400,000, $500,000, $600,000 in dividends and interest, and you want to go to a beach or to the mountains, just rent it. Come on. Yeah, I mean, spend $10,000 on a week.
17: If you have a big profit and you want to pay cash, that's fine. But anyway,
18: even then, I think
17: that's why you update your wealth plan.
18: You still need to cover, the carry cost of what this thing's going to really run you.
17: Okay, let's do some overpaying.
18: Overpaying.
17: Overpaying. And this is where it goes with obsession, because if you're obsessed with a concept and you're hearing about it, let's do a clean tech example of overpaying for something.
18: Well, you got up here some of the small nuclear reactors. Oklo, as an example, had a huge run, right? Went from $66 to $120.
17: No, they went from $6 to $200. Wow, and that was 2024 to 2025.
18: Yeah, had a huge run.
17: $200. And how much money had they ever made?
18: Never.
17: No, they lost money.
18: Yeah, they burned cash like crazy.
17: How much in sales did they have at the time when they were 200?
18: Zero.
17: Oh.
18: Zero. But
17: now they're 37. So they were $30 billion market cap. Now they're seven.
18: Yeah, and they're probably going to be cheaper, right? Reality starts to set in. These things take longer. They burn more cash than you think. Ultimately, they'll have to raise money, which means share issuance or debt issuance. And and then you probably have another opportunity in a year or two or three, right, when they start getting all that stuff in shape. And
17: it's okay to wait.
18: It's a better opportunity then.
17: And you could say, well, if I'm not obsessed with one concept, then it's fairly easy for me, right, to move to a different concept.
18: Yep.
17: Right. But if you're obsessed with one thing, then you tend to overpay. And I guess we could get into other examples like Lucid, Rivian. Right.
18: Mm-hmm.
17: Those are good examples. But.
18: Oh, yeah.
17: Now, just straight gambling. OK, I want to cover the pricing of a picture of a monkey.
18: These were hot.
17: So the monkey picture.
18: Digital monkey picture.
17: Bored Ape Yacht Club.
18: You can't hang this in your house unless you got a house in the metaverse.
17: That was smart, too. So, crypto is the way of the future, right?
18: Yeah.
17: And non-fungible tokens are just pictures. In this case, they were just pictures of monkeys.
18: Yeah.
17: So let's cover the pricing on these things, because people got really obsessed on the crypto side. So we're going to take a quick break.
18: I was about to say.
17: Then we're going to cover a couple of examples of what was gambling and obsession combined. Stay tuned.

0: The market is 4 turns cheaper on the multiple side because we're at 19 times. So the earnings are driving all of this. I like that setup. A little indigestion, nervousness around September, around the Fed, some of the data prints, what's going to happen in Congress. Kind of a good setup for the market to rally.
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2: The five big mistakes most investors make at one time or another, whether they'll tell anybody about it or not.
1: Right.
2: All right, that's what we're covering. And Alex, go through the five categories, and we're down to the last
1: two,
2: and we may come back up the chain, but go ahead.
1: All right. We got obsession, overspending, overpaying, gambling, and then what you know that's true, that just ain't so.
2: That's right. Believing something that's not true. So that's why Alex and I here on the show and also in the investment committee, we play the game true or not true.
1: Yeah.
2: True that the Strait of Hormuz will be reopened shortly?
1: Probably not.
2: Not true. Okay, we made that mistake one weekend.
1: Yeah.
2: Like, oh yeah, okay, it looks like it's over. That was a mistake.
1: Yeah.
2: Now, we didn't change the portfolio as a result.
1: No, not at all.
2: We tend to move steady based on research. All right, so Bored Ape number 8817.
1: Mm-hmm.
2: I'd like to cover the history.
1: Ooh.
2: So Bored Ape number 8817 came out 2021 at $200.
1: Okay.
2: They price it in Ethereum because I guess that was fancier back then because crypto is way of the future.
1: Yeah.
2: And if you're buying a non-fungible token using crypto, and you're at the top of the intellectual food chain, aren't you?
1: Well, Sotheby's got involved in this deal.
2: This has panache. Now, kudos to the seller.
1: That's right.
2: All right. So what happened at the highest sales price for Bored Ape picture, monkey of a picture of a monkey, number 8817? What happened?
1: All right. So this thing originally mints in April of 2021. In October of 2021,
2: six months later,
1: goes for sale at Sotheby's in an auction and sells for $3.4 million.
2: Congratulations to the guy that accomplished that.
1: Sold that.
2: Congratulations to the seller. Okay, now there's a floor price.
1: Yeah,
2: I think it's more like an intention than a hard dollar bid, but about $17,000 now.
1: Ouch.
2: So somebody got so obsessed, right?
1: Yep.
2: And was gambling on the price of a monkey picture.
1: I gotta have it.
2: You were obsessed. And of course, in retrospect, overpaying. And it feels like gambling now.
1: Oof.
2: So I'm looking, and there's a bunch of different things here. The holders were granted access to spinoff collections. Like there was the Bored Ape Yacht Club, and you could get some Mutant Ape Yacht Club, okay. Bored Ape Kennel Club, and early allocations of Ape Coin alongside Other Side Virtual Land.
1: Yeah, I want that.
2: Okay.
1: Come see me at my house on the internets.
2: That is the way of the future. And Zuckerberg over at, you know, Meta.
1: Burned a ton of cash. Thinking the metaverse was going to be a thing.
2: Well, he made up for it. He admitted his mistake and he moved on.
1: Yes.
2: He ended, to his credit, his obsession. And, Meta's doing okay. But
1: they almost put him in an asylum or something.
2: Man. All right. Now
1: got mad at him.
2: All the crypto bros, a lot of them.
1: Yeah.
2: Right. Bitcoin rebounded to 78,000. But a lot of the crypto bros, they've gone over to just straight gambling.
1: Oh, yeah.
2: Kalshi, Polymarket.
1: 0 day to expiration options.
2: Yep. Sydney Sweeney's advertising for one of the sports gambling platforms.
1: Oh, yeah.
2: And, all right. Because you get obsessed with it and you think you know.
1: Well, yeah.
2: And,
1: well, you know, you're down a couple $100. You're like, well, I'll just make one more bet, make it all back. And then you're down 600. Then you're down 6,000.
2: Yeah.
1: It's that hole keeps getting bigger.
2: Oh, this is part. Okay, we're going to move to the wisdom of Katrina. So,
1: yes.
2: So the beautiful Katrina McGowan, at one time, she took this $25,000 course in Forex trading.
1: Okay. How much was it?
2: $25,000. And this is before she met me. And when about the time we met back in 2015, right? She was deep into that Forex.
1: Okay.
2: And she got so obsessed and a little overconfident and a little angry that one of the trades that was supposed to work didn't work.
1: Yeah.
2: And she kind of blew it up. Now, the net result was she realized that was a mistake.
1: Yeah.
2: And that it was a form of gambling. And so she's actually a pretty good investor now. She trounces performance. And sometimes it's not with the same kind of logic I would use.
1: Right.
2: But you got to hand it to her. I don't let her keep that account here. I say, you got to do that at your Fidelity account because I don't want anything to do with it.
1: Well, with those kinds of things, what I find super, obviously, I have a trading background, done it for years. And people think it's a personal thing. Like, oh, the market does not care how you feel about anything.
2: And true, not true. You think something's true or you feel that the market's wrong.
1: Yeah.
2: Well, you know something that just ain't so. If the market is the market wrong. So let's cover two other examples.
1: I was going to say, that's like standing in the ocean in front of a tsunami and saying, well, stop.
2: So yeah, true, not true. Okay. Real estate always goes up.
1: No, not true.
2: Not true. And yeah, Robert Kiyosaki has over $1 billion in debt.
1: I heard that.
2: I know. That was.
1: I guess that's.
2: He's proud of it. He says, you know, if you owe the bank a lot of money, then you know.
1: They have a problem, not you.
2: Yeah. Well, it's non-recourse because he's famous.
1: Yeah.
2: So, all right. Equity markets always recover. Alex, true, not true?
1: Not true. I mean. Most, how much time do you have? And what equity market are you talking about?
2: The two longest periods, just to get back to even, about 16 years.
1: Yeah.
2: 1965 to 1981. Okay.
1: Yeah.
2: Also, 2000 through 2016 for the NASDAQ. So that, now, what made money during that period? Right? You had those two big corrections.
1: Yeah.
2: It's high yield bonds because you could get big fat checks.
1: Yep.
2: And bonds tend to go back to par unless the issuer defaults. That's a solution.
1: Then we have a little private equity in there too, right?
2: Yeah, private equity, in one way you're overpaying, but it also relates to the overspending.
1: Yeah. Well, every private equity deal, almost all the ones I've seen, it's like, okay, well, we're going to put this together, then we're going to do some things, and we're going to have an exit in 5 to 7 years.
2: Yes.
1: They all have an exit, 5 to 7 year exit.
2: I have three of those that I tried that are now over 10 years old.
1: Yeah.
2: And
1: no exit.
2: No exit, no cash flow. I do have one that cash flows.
1: That's good.
2: It's actually a hospice deal. But I'm glad I did it in moderation. The real estate deals, they've worked.
1: So, yes.
2: They just took a lot longer.
1: Yeah.
2: They took a lot longer than you think. And there were periods without cash flow. So, if I'm overspending and I'm doing private equity.
1: And you can't get your money back out of that.
2: No. And I it's going to pay me interest like private credit.
1: Mm-hmm.
2: All right. Well, what if it stops paying? How's your budget?
1: That's not good.
2: So if you think you're fancy and rich, one of the things overspending, you go get the second house and have a mortgage on that too. And then you do some private equity because it's going to pay you 10% or 12%, yeah. Right? Well, what if that stops paying? And, you know, it's not like the house that the extra house that you bought is maybe real estate doesn't always go up.
1: Right.
2: So 2008 was a great example of that, where the assumption that real estate always goes up led people into leverage, and they thought, oh, okay, well, we can rent it out. Well, nobody's renting anything. Right. There's no bids on anything.
1: Yeah.
2: And the portfolio is going to be down too because nobody wants to buy anything.
1: Oof.
2: So this is, it's important for the review process to update your spreadsheets.
1: Yeah, you got to stress test that some, right?
2: Yeah.
1: You know, I was talking to a friend of mine recently, and we're talking about what the levels are, and I just said, you know, you need enough cash flow to live and survive a crisis and not have to sell great assets, right?
2: During the crisis.
1: So you have to plan for that ahead and not do crazy stuff like buying a bunch of houses and beach houses. And although I do, there is a beach house I may want to buy one day, just not yet.
2: Pay cash.
1: Okay.
2: You got to have the cash.
1: That's what my advisor says to do. That's what I'm going
2: to
1: do.
2: Yeah, we'll have to rerun your spreadsheet. Okay. So true, not true. Oil and gas are going away.
1: Not true.
2: People thought it was true.
1: They did.
2: We have a lot of good examples. Stuff people think is true, and then it turns out to be not true. That's it. And when liquidity dries up, you got to be prepared.
1: Yeah.
2: Which also means when you're near new highs, we'll cover the headlines of the week next.
1: Mm-hmm.
2: But, you know, when you're at new highs, pay off some debt, build a stash of cash. We'll be right back for the headline roundup.

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3: 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I'm Lori Waffenschmidt from the 24-Hour Breaking News Center.
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2: On the ones.
3: In Dallas, an accident blocking two left lanes of Loop 12 northbound near Trinity River. That's causing stop-and-go traffic from Texas Plaza Drive. And in Dallas, an accident blocking two right lanes of I-30 westbound at Westmoreland Road, causing stop-and-go traffic from Hampton Road.
4: From the WBAP On-Time Experts 24-7 Weather Center, sunny up to 101, the heat index around 105, and yes, we've got a heat advisory once again. Tonight clear, the overnight low 80, sunny on Monday, right at 100 again, heat index around 103, and we'll see 101, it looks like, for Tuesday. For WBAP News, Jeff Eno at the Weather Channel.
3: Thank you, Jeff. Right now it is 99 degrees in Dallas, 96 degrees in Fort Worth. The United States and Venezuela signing a major oil agreement deal that gives the U.S. access to 65 billion barrels of oil reserves. Texas Republican Congresswoman Beth Van Dyne joined Fox's Sunday Morning Futures to weigh in.
5: Deals that we are making to get crude from Venezuela into Texas refineries to be able to produce more energy. So it is a multi-pronged approach, hitting the regulations, making sure that we're getting energy from other places. Another thing that we're looking at is ways of being able to enhance with our trade.
3: Texas is the largest oil-producing state in the country. In your money news, Campisi's Italian restaurant is moving forward.
6: Campisi's, a Dallas institution known for its iconic pizzas, is set to reopen at a new location on Inwood after a fire devastated its former space. The restaurant is also expanding with a delivery-focused kitchen at another location in Dallas to reduce reliance on third-party delivery apps. The restaurant has been serving Dallas since 1946. Tayshia Stevens, WBAP News.
3: 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I'm Lori Waffenschmidt.
7: Private equity has not really been able to feel the love of the capital markets just because you've seen so much go to the biggest already into one theme, AI. Actually, issuance is down outside of AI, generally speaking. But I will say that there has been an inflection point. This year, the first year in years, we've seen more money returned to investors than taken from investors.
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9: Five big mistakes most investors make. 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Alex, you had a final thought before we go to the headline roundup?
10: Yeah, there's a time we were at lunch with Papa Dean, and he made a comment. This won't be a perfect quote, but he says something to the effect of, you'd be surprised how quickly people die after they run out of money. And obviously, if you've had a lot of money and then you lose it all in your older age, I think that stress really has an impact on you. So I think it's important to have great advisors, to have a great plan, and to make sure that that doesn't happen.
9: And don't do stupid stuff.
10: Don't do stupid stuff.
9: Hey.
10: Right? You need to have a group that's committed to getting you to the finish line.
9: And somebody with the courage to say, I don't think that's a good idea. Don't be paying $3 million for a picture of a monkey. I bet that buyer's wife is a little upset.
10: You think?
9: It's 17,000 now.
10: Maybe a little bit.
9: Okay. This is great. We got Texas headlines. And we're going to dissect some of the energy markets. But congratulations to the Texas Stock Exchange. Two listings from energy titans just joined the Texas Stock Exchange, abandoning the New York Stock Exchange.
10: Imagine that.
9: Dallas-based Energy Transfer said its units will begin trading on Texas Stock Exchange October 5th.
10: Yep.
9: Yes. Now, an entity tied to Energy Transfer's chairman, Kelsey Warren, holds a stake in the Texas Stock Exchange.
10: What?
9: So I think they planned this ahead of time.
10: They probably did. They also sponsored Texas Rangers. So if you get a Texas Rangers jersey, you got your Energy Transfer patch on the side.
9: All right. Sunoco's going to join, too.
10: Yeah, Sunoco. They start trading on October 2nd.
9: All right.
10: They're beating them by 3 days.
9: Congrats to the Texas Stock Exchange.
10: I think you're going to start seeing more of that. Obviously, you've had a lot of companies moving to the area and having an exchange they can list on and can be traded everywhere, right?
9: Yes.
10: With better requirements and lower fees and all those things put together. I think it's going to be fun to watch.
9: Fun to watch.
10: And they're close by.
9: We can walk over to Clyde Warren Park. No coincidence there. And we could we could actually see the ticker right there.
10: Oh, that's right. They're going to be right across from the park, aren't they?
9: Yeah, they got about five symbols because Westwood Capital did at least one exchange traded fund. So
10: okay,
9: they've got. Yeah, their listings are growing, but it's going to be a boring ticker if there's only like six symbols. They'll carry everybody that they want.
10: They'll probably carry
9: to change
10: all the Texas companies.
9: Yeah, there you go. All right, I did some research, as you would expect for the program, right?
10: Yeah, and from my advisor.
9: Yes, you would expect your advisor to be doing this kind of research.
10: Yep.
9: And that way you can find out what he's thinking and you don't have to call, you know, go if you just want to find out.
10: Yeah, we
9: go to Apple Podcast or YouTube.
10: We had a great call with our friends in Houston this week in our investment committee, by the way. And so I think this relates to some of that.
9: Yes. The first is I wanted to find out what's actually happening in the increased volume of liquid natural gas exports,
10: yep,
9: which relates to the story that you're about to dive into.
10: Mm-hmm.
9: So I did the math. This is the 6 months. Okay. We've got the first half of the year totaled by the EIA, 19% over last year.
10: Yeah, that's big.
9: Now the projections are just about a 7-9% increase for 2027.
10: Yeah.
9: That's still healthy. It could be more. Cover the story that says this could be bigger than that.
10: Yeah, so Europe, this is very interesting. Call it the high stakes gamble playing out in the natural gas market.
9: What's the gamble? We told people not to gamble.
10: Right. So Europe has their lowest level of natural gas in storage in 15 years. Now, they're kind of thinking that one of these things is going to resolve itself quick enough, or they're going to have a real mild winter. and they'll be able to get the natural gas that they need and not scramble for it in the middle of winter, which is, I think, is a pretty big gamble, right? Things take longer than you think they should. And you may have a spot market, which is already high in Europe.
9: Yeah,
10: it was even higher.
9: We covered it last week, $3 per million BTUs for gas.
10: Yep.
9: Here in the U.S. Free in the Permian. We're about to get to that. And $23 in Europe.
10: Well, here's what the European...
9: So nearly four times.
10: The European Union put out a statement last week
9: saying... Eight times.
10: Low stockpiles of natural gas are nothing to worry about.
9: What? Okay. Say, can you give it a direct quote? You got the quote there.
10: I feel better already.
9: What did they say? Exactly what did they say? Do you have it right there?
10: Nah, it just says it.
9: Nothing. Oh, okay.
10: Yeah, nothing to worry about.
9: Saying nothing to worry about.
10: And they said demand for natural gas in winter is 17% lower than it was a few years ago because of other choices for...
9: In a related story...
10: Yeah.
9: The Ukrainian long-range drones...
10: Yep.
9: ...hit the capital, if you will, of natural gas production in the Russian Arctic Circle this week.
10: Oh, well, there you go.
9: The drone company posted it on X.
10: Mm.
9: So I'll get the details of that story.
10: Wow.
9: But it was a cheeky post.
10: Yeah.
9: So that is some serious disruption. We've got other disruptions, but take us to the Permian Basin.
10: Permian gas. So we had this discussion in investment committee, right? So natural gas, 280 per million BTU. Permian gas has been worth less than nothing for 118 days this year.
9: It's free in the Permian.
10: It's free. Now, that's why you got these big mega Microsoft deals going on.
9: Chevron's 20-year, 2.67 gigawatt gas deal with Microsoft at Pecos.
10: Yep.
9: Ain't nothing at Pecos. You ever driven through it?
10: Yeah.
9: Oh.
10: Yeah. I guess some canyons are pretty.
9: It's flat. bypassing ERCOT's interconnection queue entirely, right?
10: So that's an interesting story. So there's news that came out that the governor is saying, hey, we need to look at all these deals.
9: But if they have their own power.
10: But if they have their own power, you don't have to worry about it.
9: Be like, okay.
10: They're just worried about, hey, we got 360 megawatts of people that want to connect, and we have 85 megawatts of peak power demand. Let's make sure we're going to have the power we need if people are connecting to the grid. If they're behind the meter and they're bringing their power,

0: two surprises for Caterpillar.
1: Okay.
0: One, they quietly moved to Irving.
1: Welcome to Texas.
0: I mean, that's a $375 billion market cap right there in Irving.
1: Love it.
0: But what's their biggest, most profitable division?
1: Energy and transportation. In the past 5 years, they've compounded an annual growth rate of 10.5%. Growth accelerated this year. First half revenue surging 19% year over year.
0: Wow.
1: Yep.
0: Okay. So that's
1: single strongest growth driver has been power generation.
0: So bulldozers are not the primary driver of growth at this point at Caterpillar.
1: It's the turbines, the gas turbines.
0: There you go. AI data center boom pushes power equipment to the breaking point. A related story from oilprice.com. U.S. transformer supply is 15% short. Major manufacturers have order backlogs stretching for more than 3 years.
1: Mm-hmm.
0: Data centers could absorb 40% of U.S. power equipment supply. You found a great map this week on where the data centers are.
1: Yeah, they're mostly North America, primarily United States, some in Europe, but
0: Texas is leading. Texas leads. The Infomart, this is like 40 years ago, I think.
1: Yeah.
0: Yeah. Infomart. That was the cloud.
1: Oaklawn and 35.
0: Yes, it's a little dated now.
1: Yeah.
0: And but that was the beginning of what we'll call Texas data domination. All right, we're going to go to
1: first major data center.
0: Now I'm going to take you to Grand Prairie, and then you're going to take us to Qatar.
1: Okay.
0: With a surprise. Andreessen and Thiel, fancy guys. Mm-hmm. Their defense startup opens U.S. missile factory. It says here, Dallas. It's actually Grand Prairie. They're going to make 1,000 Anthem long-range missiles in its first year at the Dallas factory. Low-cost missiles.
1: That's right. Ramping up to 5,000 per year. Take that.
0: Congratulations, Grand Prairie. And if they want to gamble on the horse racing, they're just right there. That makes sense.
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1: Yep.
0: Estate planning, tax planning, and of course, insights and recommendations.
1: Simple and executable.
0: Take us to Qatar. I don't want to go there.
1: You don't want to go there?
0: Not physically, but you're going to take us there figuratively.
1: All right. So they are in discussions to buy liquefied natural gas from

0: U.S. suppliers. Not at spot price, by the way, but under long-term agreements. Now, they do own part of an
1: export. They were number one exporter in the whole world before the U.S. overtook them.
0: Yeah.
1: Now the disruption, they obviously, if they're doing long-term contracts, they're disrupted for longer than they think.
0: Well, they want to certainly plan for that, right? Now, they do have ownership in the Golden Pass LNG plant in Texas, but that's not...
1: Qatar Energy.
0: Yeah.
1: Yeah.
0: But apparently that's not enough.
1: Wow.
0: They need more.
1: Okay. Yes.
0: And we got the goods.
1: All right. Little market action here. U.S. hits several. I think the total was five Iranian oil tankers this week. Oil spiked to 105 per barrel. The Dow genuflected below 52,000. Oil closes the week back below 100, 99.62, and the Dow back to 52,500. One of the key points is that that's 4% below the peak in August.
0: Yeah. Well, I think something else that's it's notable in this, and we actually have a story on this, so I'll cover that too, but you know, markets have been pretty sideways for the last 6 months. It's not like they're falling off a cliff. Nobody's running in circles, screaming and shouting, trying to sell, hit the sell button. So I think the markets are really just waiting for a clearing event that kind of clears the decks of this stuff. And we'll probably
1: clears the decks of what stuff?
0: Of the overhang of high oil prices.
1: Oh, okay. Saudis tell OPEC that output slumped again. The Saudi current output, this cycle could take a while, is the point of this story.
0: Yeah.
1: The Saudi output, it has slumped to the lowest level since 1990, due obviously to the shipping constraints. That's huge. All right. Crack spread. Stephen didn't find this one, but diesel's premium over the price of crude oil, $80 a barrel.
0: Yeah.
1: With diesel hitting $6 a gallon this week.
0: Gas Buddy petroleum analyst Patrick DeHaan said five diesel pumps in California displayed 9.999 per gallon. The highest price their hardware can show. 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
1: $10 per gallon.
0: Well, they can't go any higher because the machines don't go past 9.999. Now,
1: that's, you just get a bucket of paint and put a one in front of it, right?
0: I guess so.
1: I could solve that pretty quick. You give me a Saturday at Home Depot, and I'll add a digit.
0: There you go.
1: Global coal demand hits a record high.
0: Yeah,
1: that's a surprise. Oh, I love this next story. Okay.
0: Meme coins.
1: Oh, yes. Back to the coins, the crypto. Okay, back to crypto. Walk us through the big event of the week.
0: Hunter Biden launches laptop meme cryptocurrency. And in less than an hour,
1: irony, he just wants to stay relevant. What an embarrassing thing. And why does he does a meme coin over it? So he launched his own meme coin this week.
0: Crashed 98% in under an hour.
1: Whoa. Trading above $190 in the first few minutes. Quickly dropped to $2.15 as of this writing. And the coins were distributed to market makers and an unknown address ahead of the launch. Well,
0: I wonder whose unknown address that was.
1: 404 Media, I guess that's an allusion to the when a website doesn't work. But 404 Media reports that YouTube broadcaster Channel 5 provided its subscriber email list to Hunter, who promptly spammed users with ads for his meme coin.
0: Well, you know, I think at $2.15, you're still probably 100% overvalued.
1: I don't know. If it goes back to 200, you're just wrong.
0: Well, all right. 99%.
1: Well, it's okay. okay to miss some stuff. All right. We have some good reports on forward earnings.
0: Yeah, that's what I was talking about. Just kind of the flattish nature of price action. AI boom set to push S&P 500 earnings growth to 32% this year. We've been seeing some great numbers out in this
1: 51% last quarter.
0: Yeah.
1: Now, in October begins earnings season.
0: And Barclays lifts its S&P 500 target, year-end target, to 79.50. Guess they weren't bold enough to just say 8, but 79.50.
1: Well, you could have some sellers at 8. You know, but that's 1% a month for the rest of the year, almost exactly.
0: Yeah.
1: It's like 3.5%. And yeah, there you go.
0: Big news out of the Saudi investment fund.
1: Yes.
0: They bankrupted her. They pulled out of LIV Golf, bankrupting the entity.
1: LIV Golf. Do you say LIV or LIV?
0: I say LIV.
1: Okay, so LIV Golf, apparently they just raced in spending $5 billion very quickly.
0: Yeah.
1: No hope of profit. The Saudis gave up. And it was really their venture to become more diversified and globally prestigious.
0: Yeah, and it wasn't just golf. It was other sports categories as well. But a lot of these golfers that went in there, big long-term contracts, now they are on the creditor list of the entity that went bankrupt because they have not collected all their money yet.
1: Who didn't get paid?
0: John Rahm still owed $7.5 million. Bryson DeChambeau, almost $6 million. Dustin Johnson, $5.5 million. Cameron Smith, $4.84 million. Adrian Meronk, $4.5 million. Tyrell Hatton, about $3.5 million.
1: Bubba Watson.
0: Yeah, $3.3 million. And Brooks Koepka. $1.6 million.
1: And he still owed $1.5 million, even though he left to return to the PGA earlier in the year.
0: Now, as a creditor, what's interesting in bankruptcy procedures, you could end up as an equity holder and in some sort of new entity. So they may end up owning some of LIV Golf.
1: Well,
0: if they can keep it going, I don't know if they're going to keep it going.
1: That's going to, well, that's, it ends on a whimper. Okay. So PGA is back on top.
0: Yep.
1: Maybe LIV could sue PGA for being a monopoly, get a big old settlement, and get back in business.
0: Maybe.
1: All right. Big news in the bond market this week. The 10-year U.S. Treasury almost hit 5%.
0: Yeah.
1: And here we'll scroll down. The 20-year and 30-year Treasury, I think this is near a cycle high, 5.35% essentially.
0: Yeah.
1: Wow. And Bessent is tripling. He's tripling down on his long-term debt buyback, but it's not working.
0: Well, it's not that big. I mean, if you go from $1 to $3 on a $100 deal, that's not that much, right?
1: Okay. European Central Bank President Christine Lagarde.
0: Yeah.
1: Right? She is the fan. She's kind of the, she's like the most visible figure in the European Union right now.
0: She's got fancy suits.
1: Well, she's well-dressed, well-spoken.
0: Yep.
1: She calls a European Central Bank rate hike a no-brainer.
0: Yeah.
1: As markets bet on more ahead. So with the drama this week, I interrupted you again.
0: Well, I just think it's odd, right? Because if you look at their GDP, so they're basically driving Europe into stagflation, right? They have less than 1% GDP growth annually. Their projection goes up a little bit over 1%. You have energy prices really created by outside circumstances, and then they're going to put brakes on top of the economy that's only growing at 1%.
1: Maybe we don't want to allocate there, Alex.
0: Makes no sense.
1: Well, in this case, their logic of hiking rates would combined with Friday's inflation report, 3.4% year over year for consumer inflation, 2.4 core. That says, well, a rate hike, the market just shrugged it off.
0: Yeah.
1: And spiked at the end of the week. So I guess that may not be the most important debate.
0: Well, next week, I believe we have the Federal Reserve coming together to decide rates here.
1: And may God bless you and your family in the week ahead with peace and prosperity.
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6: On the ones.
7: In Dallas, an accident blocking two right lanes on I-30 westbound at Westmoreland Road, causing stop-and-go traffic from Hampton Road. And also in Dallas, an accident on Loop 12 northbound near Trinity River, blocking two left lanes. That's causing stop-and-go traffic from Texas Plaza Drive.
8: From the WBAP On-Time Experts 24-7 Weather Center, with the sunshine today, the hot temperatures today, you know the drill, all of those heat precautions, take them. 101 is where we're headed, heat index 105, we've got a heat advisory. Tonight clear, low 80, Monday sunny up to 99, heat index 103, looks like 101 Tuesday. For WBAP News, Jeff Eno at the Weather Channel.
7: Thank you, Jeff. It is right now 99 degrees in both Dallas and Fort Worth. President Trump makes a surprise announcement while delivering remarks at the Irish Open trophy presentation. Fox's Madeline Rivera reports.
9: President Trump capped the day by handing the trophy to the Irish Open winner, and that would be Shane Lowry. While presenting that trophy, the president made news when he announced this.
10: Everybody's been bugging me. They're saying, would you do me a favor? It's so unfair what's going on. Could you possibly take the tariffs off of Irish whiskey? And I said, on behalf of the United States of America, I am going to take the tariffs off.
9: Last year, the U.S. and the European Union struck an agreement establishing a 15% tariff on most European goods.
7: The Trump administration previously exempted Northern Ireland, a territory of the U.K., from tariffs on whiskey. The city of Dallas is helping residents make the city just a bit greener.
11: Arbor Day is next month, and the city's 8th annual Branch Out Dallas program is looking to give Dallasites a free 5-gallon tree. The program is an effort to make Dallas greener, help reduce stormwater runoff at the drainage systems, keep temperatures cool, improve the air quality, and mitigate the heat island effect. The city has a limited number of trees, and you have until the end of this month to sign up. City officials say you'll need to be a Dallas resident and have a Dallas Water Utilities account number. John Cooley, WBAP News.
7: In your money news, Project Nexus, a multi-state program testing next-generation aircraft for potential air taxi services, began its first phase of testing at Fort Worth Alliance Airport. The program was granted by the Texas Department of Transportation and aims to explore the use of electric aircraft for various transportation needs. The initiative could lead to urban air taxi services, enhanced regional transportation networks, and advanced autonomous flight technologies. 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I'm Lori Waffenschmidt.
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20: This 9/11 tribute is going to upset you, and it should. I'm James Parker. It's the James Show, News Talk 820, 93.3 FM, WBAP. I'm starting off the show not talking about the 3,000 neighbors that we lost on 9/11. I'm going to talk about one, Melissa Doi. She was born September 1st, 1969, born in the Bronx. Her father's Japanese. Her mother's a New Yorker of Puerto Rican descent. She ended up being raised by her mom as a single mom. She graduated from all-girls school in the Manhattan's Upper East Side, went to Northwestern University in Chicago, came back, was looking forward, actually, to a class reunion. I think it would have been her 10th year class reunion when she went to work at the World Trade Center on 9/11. She was in her office in one of the towers when the other tower got struck by a plane. So she goes down from the 83rd floor to the 78th floor sky lobby. And after they were cleared, the security officials at the building said it was safe for her to go back to her office. So she actually, instead of leaving the building, she went back upstairs to try and get some work done. 20 minutes after that, plane hits. A few minutes after that, the 9/11 phone call that was actually played in the trial of the only criminal charges, only criminal case that's been brought so far on 9/11, Massawi. But this is Melissa Doi.
21: Holy Mary, Mother of God.
22: Hi, ma'am. How you doing?
21: Are they going to be able to get somebody up here?
22: Well, of course, ma'am. We're coming up for you.
21: Well, there's no one here yet, and the floor is completely engulfed. We're on the floor, and we can't breathe.
22: Yes.
21: And it's very, very, very hot.
22: Are the lights still on?
21: The lights are on, but it's very hot.
22: Hold on 1 second, please.
21: I'm going to die, aren't I?
22: No.
21: I'm going to die.
22: Ma'am, say your prayers. We're going to think positive because you got to help each other get off the floor. Stay calm.
21: God.
22: You're doing a good job, ma'am.
21: It's so hot. I'm burning up.
22: Hold on a second. 83rd floor, three people trapped. It's very hot on the 83rd floor. Three people trapped, having trouble breathing. It's very hot.
21: Wait, we hear voices. Help! Help!
22: Okay. That's what I'm doing. I'm just letting you know. Okay. Hello, ma'am?
21: Help!
22: Stay calm. Ma'am?
21: Help!
22: Stay calm. Just don't move.
21: Oh, my God.
22: They're coming through with you now?
21: Find out if there's anybody here on the 83rd floor.
22: Ma'am, don't worry. You stay on the phone with me, and
21: find out if there's anyone on the 83rd floor? Because...
22: Ma'am, I already notified this lieutenant, okay?
21: Can you...
22: I already did that, ma'am.
21: Be on the line with me, please?
22: Yes, ma'am. I am going to stay with you.
21: I'm dying.
22: Listen.
21: They're here?
22: Are they inside with you yet, dear?
21: No.
22: Okay, stay calm till they get inside.
21: Find out where they are.
22: Ma'am, stay calm.
20: The rest of the call lasts about 24 minutes. Most of it silence at the end because she passes out from smoke inhalation, and you can hear her struggle to breathe while she's unconscious. She never made it out of that building. Unmarried, never married, didn't have any kids. She was close to her mom, who worked just up the street, 42nd Street, over there by Times Square, just, what, mile away? And her mom saw on TV, knowing her daughter worked in that tower, she had a bad feeling. And after her daughter didn't come home, didn't answer the phone, after a few hours, she knew she had to go downtown to fill out the official forms to confirm that her daughter's missing. That evening, Melissa's mom got a call from that 911 operator you just heard in the last segment. She said her final words from her daughter was, "Tell my mother I love her and she's the best mom in the world." We have not learned our lessons from 9/11. We have forgotten about all of those victims and their families. Why? Because it's just easier. My next guest... from RealClearPolitics.com, James Varney. Thanks for coming back on. I know it's terrible circumstances here, but am I being too fatalistic here? Have we learned our lessons from 9/11? Your thoughts?
23: Yeah, well, I mean, it's a good question. I was very familiar with the World Trade Center, so 9/11 is always a weird day for me because, I just think about the buildings and all my time there. Whether we've learned the lesson, it's hard to say. I think that it's good that there, thank God, has not been anything like it since. I think we are working to degrade the capabilities of bastards that do things like that. But it certainly isn't something that's finished. And our lives certainly aren't going to go back to the normal way they were before, right? Where you could like walk your kids out to the gate and you could meet people on arrival, and that's gone forever. So,
20: well, some of that's actually coming back. It's funny you say that. There's one airport here that's going to test that out, letting parents walk their kids to the gate.
23: Okay. Well, I mean, that would be nice. I'm sure
20: it has been a quarter of a century.
23: You're right. But, you know, you can't let your guard down because the job in terms of trying to rid the world of terrorism, I don't know if that's ever done, but it certainly isn't done right now.
20: Does it bother you that 25 years later, the mayor of New York City is a Muslim?
23: No. I mean, it bothers me that I see pictures of hundreds of Muslims in Times Square having a religious ceremony. And it bothers me that the mayor makes up a maybe fictional story about an aunt supposedly suffering from Islamophobia. I mean, Islamophobia has got to be the most overrated concern in the United States. If you look at the FBI's crime statistics, or just as you know in your own life, it's not really a thing. I think that the fact that Mamdani is a Muslim is not in and of itself a problem with me. Does that bother you?
20: Well, it depends on what kind of Muslim. Because there's the secular Muslims that don't make their wife wear hijabs. Like Dave Chappelle, Casey Kasem, Ice Cube. We know some people who you can't tell they're Muslim by looking at them. They don't want to overthrow the country. They don't. It's not the ones that fly planes into buildings.
23: Right.
20: But, I mean, but he's a guy. He's a guy that supports women wearing a hijab. He was lamenting his, if that's a real story, his aunt not being able to wear a hijab. There's the blanket statement that does it bother me that he's just a Muslim, period. No, but he is the wrong kind of Muslim. That does bother me.
23: Yeah, I mean, I do see issues with, for example, all the inroads that Islam has made in Western Europe since 9/11. You know, certainly what we see happening in Ceuta. It's hard for me to tell, being here in Louisiana, just what's going on with that big place in Texas that they want to build.
20: Epic city, yeah.
23: You know, the idea of having Sharia, reading stories that says that some public entities are having Sharia compliant business loans. I have no idea how that works. So a Muslim businessman can go to an economic development and get a zero interest loan, whereas you and I have to pay 7%. I don't see how you can have two systems running at once. I don't think that works. So, you know, but is that all from 9/11? No. And like I said at the beginning, you know, 5 years ago, I was talking and did a story. I talked with Larry Silverstein. He bought the World Trade Center. The deal closed about 10 days or a week before 9/11. It was one of the biggest real estate deals in U.S. history. And then that happened. And, you know, he's resilient. Of course, he's rich, but he's resilient. And I do see good signs. The story you just told about that 9/11 operator, you know, I mean, I was telling somebody the other day, there were heroes too on that day. And I think it's important that we remember that. The guys on the, what was it, United Flight 93, you know, those guys were heroes in their way.
20: Todd Meehan.
23: It was all bad. But there, I want to try and see good things too. And so I do think that that's important on anniversaries like this to remember.
20: Well, that's why I like talking to you. You're a lot more optimistic guy than I am, because I think if we had pulled regular Americans aside on September 12th, 13th, 14th, and said, hey, in the next 25 years, we're going to more than double the number of Muslim immigrants from the Middle East. Isn't that great? They would have punched you in the face.
23: I don't know if they would have punched you in the face, but they would have had trouble believing you. And that is a weird development, let's say. You're right.
20: So why are we just okay with this?
23: You know, we're a free country, right, James? I mean, we have a Bill of Rights. You can't say to someone, it doesn't cover you because of your religion. That's the whole thing falls apart.
20: Oh, no, sure. No, my problem is that we've imported them here in the first place. Yeah, once you're here, you get your full complement of rights, but why are we importing the people that want to slit our throats?
23: I mean, the ones that do want to do that, I don't know. Hopefully we can find out who they are and expel them. You see the same thing as I just mentioned going on in Western Europe. It's even more advanced there than it is here. And, if you want to think this is the 25th anniversary of 9/11, if you really want to get into it, you can go back to earlier, the ninth, the eighth century, the fight that has gone on between Islam and the rest of the world is millennia old.
20: All right, good stuff. James Varney, thanks for joining us on a very tough day. Appreciate it. Find more of his
23: thanks
20: work. 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Coming up next at the 9/11 Memorial in New York today, you're going to hear one of the 9/11 widows say there has not been justice for her husband. That's next on The James Show. I'm James Parker on News Talk 820 and 93.3 FM WBAP.
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20: It's been 25 years, and a 9/11 widow says that there has not been justice for her husband. I'm James Parker. It's The James Show, News Talk 820, 93.3 FM, WBAP. This was this morning at Ground Zero in New York City at the 9/11 Remembrance Ceremony. And this is one of the widows getting her chance at the podium, pulling no punches.
29: And my husband, Tom Strada, you are missed more with each year that passes. But how can it be 25 years and still we have no justice for the role that Saudi Arabia played in your murder? Yes, we finally made it into a court and have proved that the Kingdom of Saudi Arabia fomented a rancid culture of anti-American terrorism around the globe and then sent its agents to support the radical Islamist hijackers so they could attack you and all of our loved ones. But for 25 years, administration after administration, including leaders in front of us here today, chose to protect the Saudis instead of standing with the 9/11 families. They withheld evidence. They vetoed JASTA. They broke promises, both public and private. It has been one betrayal after another. President Trump can still change that. Tell the Saudis to stop lying. Tell them that if they want to be friends with the USA, they cannot continue to deny all of this, all of the pain, all of the destruction that we have all been suffering through. Vice President Vance, thank you for being here today. Please carry that message back. Stand with the families. Stand with the survivors. Stand with Americans. As my husband Tom would have said, that is always the right thing to do. God bless all of us. God bless America.
20: My next guest, probably going to have some strong opinions about this, Joe Cardinale, retired NYPD detective, and you probably see him on Fox News and all over the place these days. Now, Joe, were you in the New York Police Department during 9/11? What's your story on 9/11?
4: Oh, yeah. I was down at Ground Zero after the buildings came down. I was off by the time the first building got hit. We knew something was up. Made our way into Brooklyn, took one of the ferries over to Manhattan from the Brooklyn Army Terminal over there. And went down there that day. Everything was like chaotic down there, to say the least. It looked like a scene out of Apocalypse Now. That's the way I describe it on every show I've been doing. And then after that, I spent 3 months, the last 3 months of my career, up the Staten Island landfill, where everything was, all the debris was brought there and systematically gone through on conveyor belts, painstaking by, you know, law enforcement from all over the place, a lot of NYPD, a lot of, you know, fire departments from all over the United States, FDNY, the FBI was up there. It actually became a city within a city. So, yeah, it was, it's, you know, it's hard to believe it's 25 years, but in a way, not really, because every day we're reminded about this. When I hear about somebody else, one of my friends passing away from the 9/11 related illness, we just lost a good chief a few days ago. We buried him, and it's 9/11 related on that level too. So we're constantly reminded about it. And then we have to deal with the idiots like Mondami and AOC. And I don't know what, did you see him today? Did you see him smiling with AOC?
20: Yeah, I can't play the video on radio, but while they were reading the names of the victims, the cameras cut over to Mom Donnie, who has AOC on his right hand, and they're giggling about something. And man, that is not a good look.
4: No, it's not a good look. And I picked up on it. I was doing, you know, a show for another TV station, and I just looked and I shook my head and I said to the, you know, one of the guys that I know, Tom was with me, and Tom looks at me and I look at him. I go, is this guy kidding me or what? But we shouldn't be surprised. We really shouldn't be surprised about this, because this man is nothing but a charlatan. We've been saying that. I know you and I have had the discussion so many times about what this man is all about. He is so, you know, careful about today. He didn't mention, you know, Islam or Muslim at all. All right. And that's what do you call it, perpetrated that way, because this is what he projects. But he'll take every chance behind closed doors to bring the Muslims into City Hall to pray with him. All right. And make no mistake about it, he is nothing but a front man for these guys. That's all he is. And what really solidified it was that scene, and I hope they play it over and over again, of him signing something, passing the pen to Commissioner Tisch, and then giving it to the lawyer who everybody can't stand.
20: Yeah, and for those of you who don't know the detail behind that, the lawyer represented one of the Al-Qaeda terrorists in court that Mom Donnie handed the pen to. Now, Joe Cardinale, you were in the NYPD on 9/11. If someone had pulled you aside on September, I don't know, say 12th or 13th or 14th, and said in 25 years, New York's going to have a Muslim mayor, would you have believed it?
4: Not in a million years. Not in a million years. Listen, it's to the point where if you didn't have the rhetoric that you have from people like Ilhan Omar, and, you know, some people did something, and people justifying that we deserved it, and they're teaching that to college students because this is what happens in college now, that we're the ones to blame for this. The darkest day of our country, and we're the ones to blame for this. All right, we brought this on ourselves, and that's acceptable in this country. And I think that's the biggest disgrace to me. And once again, in answer to your question, not in a million years, and yet here we are. Here we are with this man with that stupid smile of his getting up there smiling and saying, boy, and to me, if I had to translate and, put words to his smile with AOC, the two of them are standing there going, boy, we really got over, didn't we?
20: Right. All I have to do is smile and these idiots think I don't want to change their entire world and turn it over to Islam. Well, listen, Joe Cardinale, when we review this and you look at what's going on social media right now, a lot of people are asking the question, have we learned our lesson? And what a dumb question that is. Of course we haven't learned our lesson. We've imported so many people that share the ideology of the people who knocked down the towers, crashed in the Pentagon, Flight 93. We've more than doubled the Muslim immigrant population in the last 25 years, so much so that they're setting up colonies in Texas. They're setting up Sharia courts and Sharia cities in Texas. They're naming the roads after Islamic conquerors. They're making their wives wear headscarves. They're covering up rape from the real justice system. And this is all happening in our backyard to almost no pushback.
4: No, but have we learned our lesson? You can read that two ways. Like, did you learn your lesson not to mess with Islam? All right. Or did we learn our lesson about letting these morons in here? And you know what? I get a lot of pushback where I'm running on Long Island, and I get a lot of pushback about people saying, we're really ruining the immigration system. I said, no, Joe Biden took care of that. But people do not realize that the characters that came across during Biden's administration, and we can say it all we want, and they say, oh, we're fear-mongering. We're not fear-mongering. They have got sleeper cells here. Mark my words. They've been here. They're being trained here. They're doing what they have to do, and it's not to scare people, is to make people aware of this is what exists in our country right now. So it's to the point where when do people say enough is enough? You know, these midterms, you better speak up. You better let your vote count, because you cannot let this kind of element take over our country. And yet in certain cities like New York and across the country, they are getting their grips into our society and changing it. And you just nailed one thing that's so important. And England paid attention a little too late. Sharia law, all right? That's what they want to do. That's what their plan is. They want to keep reproducing in our country so they have citizens, all right, and overtake us by numbers, all right? But you know what? They're not going to break the American spirit. And we have our own sleeper cells. They're called patriots, all right? Patriots who will not let this happen, all right? And if we have to fight them on our own soil, that's what's going to happen.
20: Joe Cardinale, great to have you on such a terrible day. Thank you, sir.
4: Anytime, my friend. You take care.
20: All right. Coming up next, if you have an interesting 9/11 story, I would love to hear it. 800-288-9227. 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I'm James Parker. It's The James Show. 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
14: 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I'm Lori Waffenschmidt from the 24-Hour Breaking News Center.
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28: On the ones.
14: In Dallas, an accident blocking two left lanes on Loop 12 northbound near Trinity River is causing stop-and-go traffic from Texas Plaza Drive. And in North Richland Hills, road construction has the left lane closed, North Loop 820 westbound at Roof Snow Drive, causing slow traffic from Booth Callaway Road. Your forecast from the WBAP On-Time Experts 24/7 Weather Center.
15: For WBAP, I'm WFAA meteorologist Jesse Hoila. Mostly clear tonight, 81 degrees. 101 on Monday with mostly sunny skies. Tuesday, more sunshine and still hot, still in the triple digits with a high of 100.
14: Right now it is 100 degrees in Dallas and in Fort Worth. Speaking with reporters before boarding Air Force One today after the Irish Open, President Trump has a warning for Americans ahead of the midterms.
16: I get a record vote, the highest vote in the history of the Republican Party. And if those voters would go out, we will win everything, just like I did. I won all seven swing states. We won the popular vote. We won, everything was a landslide.
14: The latest Fox News power ranking showed Democrats have the edge in the midterms. In your money news, tap to pay may be everywhere, but cash is proving surprisingly difficult to get rid of.
17: Despite phones, watches, and credit cards making checkout easier than ever, Americans are still reaching for actual dollars. The Federal Reserve's latest Diary of Consumer Payment Choice finds cash accounts for 1 in 7 payments and remains the third most used payment method behind debit and credit cards. 76% of consumers carried cash in 2025, averaging $69 in their wallets or pockets. Cash can also help people keep spending visible. It provides a backup when electronic payments aren't available and can help shoppers avoid card surcharges at businesses that charge them. Gianna Gelosi, Fox News.
14: 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I'm Lori Waffenschmidt.
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20: 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I know, good to see you too. I have some people, some of your neighbors on hold waiting to tell their 9/11 story because it's been 25 years since 9/11. And we need to just remember this because absolutely we have not learned our lessons from 9/11. Absolutely not. Would we be having the constant issues with Frisco Indians and Epic City and Giant Mosque and Muslim Day, Water Park Muslims, if we had learned our lesson? Would we be having these conversations? Absolutely not. Now, when I go back and I recount my 9/11 days, I was 24. And this was just a few months before I started working in radio. I was already wildly attuned to talk radio before that, because in the year 2000, my grandmother let me have her spare car. She had bought a 73 Comet with a check in 1973, drove it until 1985 when she got another car, and that became her spare car. So it was pretty cool. I was driving an old car, but it only had an AM radio. So I was listening to WBAP when I was 20 years old, or no, 23, 22 years old. This is one of my main stations, is what I'm on right now. And so I was working at Vitamin World. And at the time, I was working at Willow Bend Mall. And at one point, I had a key to the one in Willow Bend Mall, Valley View Mall, Richardson Square Mall. But yeah, I was just a retail guy. I had recently gotten laid off from being a programmer and just picked up the first job I could get, and that was it. So I was actually getting to sleep in that day. My dad called me after the second plane hit yelling, "We're at war." Now, my dad's actually a guy who keeps up with the news pretty good. He's a good source of information. So I turned on the TV. Oh, my goodness. A few minutes after that, the Pentagon was hit. A few minutes after that, Flight 93 goes down in Pennsylvania. And what I remember that I think most people have just let slide because it's just a terrible memory. It's a painful memory to carry around. Is that we did not know. You did not know when it was going to end. We didn't. The four planes. How did we know there wasn't eight? How do we know one's not going to fall out of the sky in another hour? And I know they grounded them all, but for the first time in our life, we didn't feel safe. And I don't have a great 9/11 story, but I do remember getting in the car and everything was canceled that day. But I was dying to hear, number one, what Howard Stern had to say. Number two, what Rush Limbaugh had to say. And then I know this may sound weird, but I really wanted to see what the Hardline had to say on our sister station down the hall, 1310 The Ticket. It's an honor I get to work with these guys right now, because these were guys that, I mean, they talk about sports. They talk about a lot more than that. They talk about community stuff. But I can't explain why. It's not like they're experts. It's not like they're geopolitical nerds, policy wonks. It's not like they're steeped in it. But I really wanted to hear from them. I really wanted to hear from my dad. And at the time, my girlfriend's dad was a really cool guy, Dale. I really wanted to hear what he had to say. Kevin in Fort Worth, you're on News Talk 820-93.3 FM, WBAP. What's your 9/11 story?
0: Yes, back then we didn't have phones or nothing like that. Cell phones were not really readily available. And I heard all the stuff secondhand through my manager who kept going back to the office.
20: How old were you?
0: And can bring back information. Ah, man, I was like 30-some. Yeah.
20: Cell phones were around. I just couldn't afford them so well being a 24-year-old. But yeah, your point stands. So you were at work when this happened?
0: Yes, and so it was a secondhand information, and my employer never called off work, and I spent the whole day worrying about what's going on outside of the building and didn't know how many planes were out there, that kind of thing, you know, how big it was. And my area where I was living was close to the local five-state, at that time, five-state ATC, air traffic control. So if they were really organized even more than we even knew, they would take out the air traffic control so they could continue their mission, you know, and fly these blind planes into buildings. So I didn't know how long this was going to take place, and the employers never called off work. It's just crazy. My major complaint since then is we need to make this a national holiday, and we need never to forget that Muslims are dedicated to their cause. They've hit the towers in 1993. The bombs didn't work. They came back. Those 8 years after, they were learning how to fly a plane. The biggest red flag that they totally missed is these Muslims did not care about takeoff and landings. They only wanted to learn in the simulators.
20: Yeah, the flying
0: fly
20: part.
0: Planes mid-flight. Yeah. They have not changed.
20: Kevin,
0: and like early,
20: I want to take another call before I got to squeeze in a break, but I got to tell you, I absolutely love your idea of making this a national holiday.
0: Has to be. Yeah, we need to
20: you're right.
0: And teach it in the schools. Teach the significance of what the Islam drive is for.
20: Wow, you're absolutely right. Kevin, great call. Yeah. Thank you, sir. Christy and Crandall, you're on News Talk 820-93.3 FM, WBAP. What's your 9/11 story?
1: Hey, so I was actually in Vegas on 9/11. I was supposed to get on a plane to come home that morning. And
20: how old were you?
1: I got stuck there. I would have been about 28 or so.
20: Oh, that was an otherwise fun trip, I bet.
1: Yeah, it was before that.
20: Mm-hmm.
1: So got stuck there for three additional days. And if you can imagine, you know, as soon as you get to Vegas, I mean, you get to the airport, all you hear is slot machines and, you know, all that good stuff. But the strip was off, just off, no lights. Taxis weren't picking anybody up. They had their lights off and they were just circling the strip, just a steady stream of them.
20: That sounds unreal. You know, like in the scene in Devil's Advocate when Keanu Reeves walks out into the street in New York City and there's no cars.
1: Yeah, it was nuts. It was nuts. And every big screen in every casino where normally you're betting on, you know, all the things that you bet on was nothing but the news, you know, coverage. And I had a 3-year-old at home at the time, you know, trying to explain to her why mommy wasn't coming home that day because the plane was broken, and she said, well, get on another plane. You know, it was tough. Yeah. It was tough. People were trying to rent cars to drive home. It was pretty crazy.
20: That's terrible. You had an extra layer of scary because you were out of town. Christy and Crandall, thank you very much for sharing your story.
1: Thank you.
20: All right, you're going to hear some more stories from some of your neighbors. And then also coming up, we have Carlos Tercios from the Dallas Express, who went and got some great videos of these hippie commies getting arrested, protesting the RNC, and it's just delicious. I'm James Parker. This is The James Show. 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
6: Well, we will continue with 9/11 coverage after we stop down for a second to review what I find to be an entertaining aspect of the convention circus that happened the last couple of days. I'm James Parker. 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All you folks on hold waiting to tell your 9/11 stories, you're coming up next. But I got to talk to Carlos Tercios from Dallas Express, DallasExpress.com. Because, Carlos, I saw you sharing some videos of the protesters to the Republican midterm convention. There were, you said, the communists were getting arrested in the street over here. First thing, how do you know they were communists? How do you know they were organized by a communist group?
7: Well, thank you for having me on, James. I went to the protest yesterday to see what they were doing. And this event has been, you know, broadcasted and shared multiple times throughout the course of several weeks before the RNC midterm convention. And if you look closely to the flyer, you know, you'll see the Communist Party USA. You'll also see other socialist organizations because they say the word socialist or socialism in the flyer. And you also see many other far left organizations such as Indivisible and other groups locally as well. But what's interesting about this event is that they pretty much made it appear as if it was going to be a big protest, like a No Kings protest where thousands of people would show up. I don't even think 200 people showed up, to be honest. I mean, that's a very small crowd. And keep in mind that this is in the heart of downtown Dallas. You know, this is basically the headquarters for, you know, a lot of left-wing activists and left-wing organizations, and they didn't even get that many people. So that's one part of the story. The other part is the fact that you had Democrat statewide candidates show up. There's a bus for Vicki Goodwin stationed there right next to the rally before they decide to march. And my question for the Democrats that showed up is, do they condemn the Communist Party USA? And do they also condemn, you know, the Antifa protesters that were there that harassed and pretty much assaulted some of the counter-protesters there that were preaching the gospel? And two Antifa members were arrested by Dallas police because of the way they were behaving to the people that were counter-protesting at that event. And I posted that video yesterday. But it's very interesting how the Democrats

0: candidates showed up, and they literally parked their bus right next to the event. When literally people were saying socialistic, you know, rhetoric that, you know, it was literally led by the Communist Party USA and other socialist organizations. So are they endorsing these organizations? Are they endorsing socialism? Are they endorsing, you know, communism? You know, it's very bold for Democrats today, especially in Texas, to be showing up for stuff like this. You know, but yeah.
1: Well, Carlos, thank you so much for sharing that. I would not have seen those videos if not for you. So that's why I tell the followers, DallasExpress.com, follow Carlos Tercios on X. You get to see communists getting roughly arrested by DPD, and it was a beautiful thing. Thank you, Carlos.
0: Thank you, James.
1: All right, we're going to go back to hearing 9/11 stories from your neighbors. Next up is David in Keller. Hello, David. 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
2: Hi, I was living in Los Angeles 25 years ago. So, you know, it was 3 hours behind time-wise, and my brother and I were roommates and sleeping in. My mom calls, I answer the landline, and she said, New York's under attack, turn on the TV. And I was just thinking she was being alarmist, but I woke up my brother, we turned the TV on. And, you know, most people saw the events unfold to a degree. My brother and I saw one tower and a ton of smoke. That's the first thing we saw, not knowing a thing. And we, all of us were wondering what was going on. But for us to see that first, we were just, I mean, we really were like, is this real? Like, we just could not believe what we were seeing. So,
1: you know, that one sentence, I think we all relate to that. Is this real? Is this?
2: Yeah.
1: This looks like really good special effects for a Michael Bay movie or something. I feel that one. All right. Well, thank you, yep. David. Appreciate it. All right, coming up next, you're going to get something special. Jerry Reynolds, yeah, the car pro, he wrote a song commemorating 9/11. You've never heard it before. You're going to hear it next for the first time on The James Show. 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
1: How would you like to hear Jerry the Car Pro and his 9/11 remembrance song? 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But it's 9/11. He sent this to me, said, what do you think about this? Okay, well, let me give it a listen. Okay, now I like it. It's great. Here's what you didn't know, though. And this is going to be kind of interesting. In this song, it is written and produced by Jerry Reynolds. Now, the music is AI, but Jerry Reynolds is responsible for every word of this song. And see, this is the kind of stuff I like about AI. Last year, if Jerry Reynolds, for the first like 24 years after 9/11, if Jerry Reynolds had a good idea for a song, he would have had to go get some band to play it or some producer to come up with a music bed to accommodate this. But AI, if you got an idea, there are things that you can make happen that you couldn't have done 5 years ago, and this is one of them. So, in honor of 9/11 and friend of the show, Jerry Reynolds, the Car Pro, here is his 9/11 song called We Promised We'd Never Forget.

0: 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We promised we'd never forget. 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
1: Hey, that was a great song. I was actually in a plane. I had a West Coast flight, like a 6:30 a.m. flight, and we took off as normal, and we were probably 45 minutes into our flight when the person I was with said, hey, looked out the window, I don't think we're moving. And that's not a very positive thing to hear when you're on a flight. But the pilot got on and said, hey, we've got a couple decades worth of experience up here in the cockpit, and we've been diverted out of the country.
0: What?
1: Okay. And we were on our way, actually, to be with someone who was dying in Colorado at the time. But we turned around, and they got back on the intercom, and the flight attendants were great. They were trying to keep everybody calm. And they said, we don't have any information, but we're one of 8 flights in this area that's being diverted back to our original location. So you're in good luck. We'll be back in Seattle shortly. When we landed, the entire airport was empty.
0: Wow.
1: And there were armed guards, full gear, long guns, all of the things that they need at the gate when we walked out. And they escorted us right back out of the airport.
0: All right, Jennifer and Fate, you're going to have my last word there. Amazing story. Thank you for sharing it. That's going to do it for our 9/11 memorial. May we never forget. Also, ZZ Top, special guest Cheap Trick, coming to the Pavilion at Toyota Music Factory on October 4th. 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You'd probably be interested to check out. Stay put. Mark Levin's coming up next. I'm James Parker. 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
4: In Rockwall, an accident blocking the left lane of I-30 westbound at Horizon Road. That's causing stop-and-go traffic from Texas 205. And in Dallas, an accident blocking the right lane of Spur 408 southbound at I-20, causing stop-and-go traffic from Grady Niblo Road. Your forecast from the WBAP On Time Experts 24/7 Weather Center.
5: For WBAP, I'm WFAA meteorologist Jesse Hawila. 81 tonight with clear skies, and it's still in the triple digits. Monday, 101 with sunshine. Tuesday, sunshine, 100.
4: Right now it is 101 degrees in Dallas, 100 degrees in Fort Worth. The leaders of the U.S. House give their take on President Trump's proposal of $5,000 for each U.S. adult if the GOP keeps the majority in Congress.
6: House Minority Leader Hakeem Jeffries on ABC's This Week said he's not expecting the president to follow through on $5,000 payouts.
7: It wasn't a serious proposal that was presented by Donald Trump. He's broken every promise that he's presented.
6: House Speaker Mike Johnson on NBC's Meet the Press said the president's proposal may not actually mean cutting checks, but maybe based on policies.
8: Ways to further incentivize and grow the economy and make sure that Americans keep more of their hard-earned dollars.
6: If and however that happens, Speaker Johnson says it's something that will have to be processed in Congress. Gernal Scott, Fox News.
4: In your money news, Campisi's, a Dallas institution known for its iconic pizzas, is set to reopen at a new location on Inwood Road after a fire devastated its former space. The restaurant is also expanding with a delivery-focused kitchen at another location in Dallas to reduce reliance on third-party delivery apps. Keep connected, DFW, to Newstalk 820 at 93.3 FM, WBAP, and wake up weekday mornings with WBAP's Morning News from 5 till 9. I'm Lori Waffenschmidt.
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12: And welcome back to the DeWitt & Dunn Financial Hour. I'm Russell Wilhite, along with Josh Perkins. Thanks for joining us. Thanks for being here, Josh.
13: Hey, I love coming in, love doing the show. Glad to be here.
12: Yeah, we always like to get on the show and just talk about a little bit what's going on in the world and the financial world and just some of the personal life stuff, too. Did you have a good holiday weekend? You and the kids do anything fun?
13: Yeah, it was super hot outside, so we spent time out on the boat and spent as much time in the water as we possibly could cooling off, but had a great time in the lake. Wonderful.
12: Awesome. I didn't do too much, but that's just the way I wanted it. Try to just recover a little bit and some errands and things, but yeah, it was a good weekend and a short little work week this week, little 4-day, and we're back. I'm so excited, though. Mostly, we got football back. We got the Cowboys playing Sunday night, and this is a financial show, but I had to give the boys a little shout out there. So,
13: yeah, it's fun definitely to, you know, be back in football season, get in front of the TV on Sundays, watch the boys play, and hopefully, you know, this is the year.
12: This is the year. You heard it here. But gosh, we've been seeing so much market volatility this week. It's crazy. I know we had Trump, he's in town doing his thing. And just with the midterms around the corner and everything happening on the other side of the world with the oil and the Strait, Iran, it's just crazy right now, Josh.
13: You know, we've had quite a few people come in and they're experiencing similar concerns. They're looking at their IRAs, looking at their 401ks. And thinking, man, it's just a lot of ups and downs going on with my portfolio. Maybe that isn't the best solution for me to be able to have guaranteed lifetime income if the market's just going to have these big ups and down swings.
12: Yeah, it's one way of thinking about it. You hear some people that commonly think, well, I can just invest in the market. I'll average 6%, 7%, maybe 8% returns. And if I'm only drawing and pulling 4 or 5%, well, that's great. I have plenty of money, whether it's, you know, 500,000, a million or more. As long as it works out like that, I have a successful retirement plan that I don't need to worry about. But we know sitting on this side of the fence that markets don't always go up. They go down too. And trying to draw and drain out of a 401k or retirement account in a falling market can create some problems.
13: You know, a lot of people look at these different Monte Carlo scenarios where the computer will run these different models and they'll say, you know, you average 6% or 8% or 10%, and you'll pull out your income and 966 times you'll be fine and not run out of money. But the 34% or 34 times you might run out of money. There are always the opportunity to be able to lose money, to potentially run out of money if you don't have the right plan, if you don't have those safeties and guarantees built in. I recently visited with a gentleman. He's looking at retiring here shortly, and his kind of initial thought was, well, I have, you know, over $1.5 million invested in the market. I'll just pull off about $9,000 a month. And I'm also going to be getting some pension money and some Social Security money. And I should be fine. He was currently using one of the big brokerage firms, and they ran the numbers and said, yeah, you'll be fine. You know, if markets go up and down, but you'll be fine. What's interesting is I showed him a spreadsheet of if we rewound the clock back to early 2000. And he was retiring early 2000, right before the dot-com crash, having three double-digit losses, 3 years back-to-back, his $1.8 million would be only worth $800,000 in 3 years if he would have retired that same time period and pulled out that $9,000 a month. He was pretty shocked after seeing that, and he said his wife would be even more shocked if she knew that was kind of what was potentially at risk. If we continued on, it only took 12 to 13 years for that account to be completely depleted out of money.
12: Wow. Wow. So that's definitely not a strong plan going into retirement.
13: Absolutely,
12: you know, that's
13: not.
12: That's the kind of the hope and pray it all works out. But rewind the clock to some of those pivotal moments, and we know markets can have big corrections. That's not what you want to see when you're 5 years out, a year out, or 5 years into retirement. Those years can really make and break your overall plan, and it's good to have some guarantees in place.
13: Yeah, anybody who is approaching retirement, newly retired, needs to ask themselves, what do I have in store that's going to make sure, like what strategy am I implementing in my retirement plan? It's going to allow me to have guaranteed lifetime income no matter how long I live and no matter what the market does. That's the key. Many people are retiring earlier and earlier. And so that means that your retirement could easily be 25, 30, 35 years. You're going to need some pay raises. Things are going to get more expensive. Inflation's going to happen. And so you want to make sure you have the right plan. Don't just wing it. You don't want to be a winger when it comes to retirement planning, because that's where you find yourself, like many people, having to go back to work during retirement or having to dramatically cut what you thought your lifestyle was going to look like just because you didn't have the right plan and you were kind of just winging it.
12: Yeah, there's so many times where I'm just speaking with people that call into the office, they hear the radio show or find us online. See a news segment in the morning, and they say, you know, those advisors at DeWitt & Dunn, they said something that really connected to me and with me, and I need to explore a little bit more, because maybe all you know or all they know is, well, I contribute to a retirement account. I know it goes up and down, but what are some other ways to really manage the money? I haven't heard about some of these guaranteed income annuity solutions and how they can really complement the overall brokerage strategy and management. I think that some miseducation and just the way of the annuities of the past, so much has changed. I think it's important to understand how and why they can be a good fit with a portion of your portfolio to give you some guarantees that you're not having to ride the market and hope it just works out. Taking a portion of the portfolio for some guaranteed income can go a long way, not just with your plan, but the added peace of mind that comes with that plan and not having to worry or stress about the market.
13: You know, we implement strategies on a daily basis for people that are approaching retirement, people that are in retirement, so they have a plan that's going to last as long as they do, and they don't have to worry about running out of money. They don't have to worry about stock market volatility or stock market losses. They don't have to worry about going back to work during retirement because, you know, we had a president or we had Congress or whoever make bad decisions. So having that solid plan and implementing those strategies gives you that peace of mind so you can enjoy retirement. So if you are approaching retirement or if you're in retirement and you're concerned or worried or want to at least explore some other options to see if you are making the best with what you have, because that's everybody has different amount, but you ought to make sure that you're optimizing that amount and getting the best you can. Give us a call, 972-473-4700, or you can visit our website, dewittanddunn.com. 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We'll sit down with you, go over your situation, and tell you if there's any strategies that's going to put you in a better situation. So give us a call, 972-473-4700.
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12: Welcome back. I'm Russell Wilhite along with Josh Perkins. This is the DeWitt and Dunn Financial Hour. Thanks for joining us today. Josh and I, right before the break, we were talking about just some of the market volatility we're experiencing and how people's plan to draw on retirement accounts can fall apart when the market isn't always just going up, right? So talking a little bit more about some of the guaranteed income strategies, we like to utilize some of these fixed indexed annuities for a portion of the portfolio just to put guarantees in place so you have added peace of mind with retirement that you don't have to worry about where you're getting your money from live on.
13: Yeah. whenever you're looking for an investment, you need to realize that investments are like tools. So if we have any handymen out there or guys that, you know, work with tools, you understand that a hammer is for a specific purpose, for hitting nails into wood or pulling nails out of wood. Usually what a carpenter hammers for. If you try and use a different tool to do the same exact job, it's going to be really difficult. You might be able to use a wrench to hammer a nail in, but it's going to be a lot harder and you're probably going to bend the nail. So financial products, investments are the same way. You want to make sure you understand, what do I want to accomplish and what's the right tool or financial product to be able to accomplish that. So as you're 20 years old, 30 years or old, working and investing, you're mostly focused on growing that investment or the future need. But as you're close to retirement, in retirement, I'd say, you know, 5 years out, maybe even 10 years out, your goals kind of shift a little bit. Maybe growing that money isn't as necessarily important as receiving stable, steady, consistent income. And so a fixed index annuity with a income rider, I like to just simplify, an income annuity is the right tool for the job if you're looking for income. You need that income. So we recently visited with a couple. He's 55, he's 56, and they're planning on retiring at about age 60. So they got 4 or 5 years before retirement. And they were looking at generating as much money as they possibly can on a portion of their assets. And so we put together a plan. We shopped all the different insurance companies to figure out which companies offering the best rates right now, who has the strongest financial ratings. We don't want to go with companies that haven't been around a long time or don't have a good track record. So we shopped around. We came up with the top three companies. And this first annuity is going to offer $147,000 guaranteed lifetime income when they're ready to retire. And all that requires is $1.5 million. So they carve off $1.5 million, put it in the annuity today, get guaranteed growth from now until the time they're ready to retire. They retire, they flip the switch, they're getting joint guaranteed lifetime income, $147,000 every single year, no matter what the stock market does, no matter how long they live. Even if the account value goes down to zero and they spend all of the money that they gave the insurance company and they spend all of the gains, the income doesn't stop. They continue to receive that paycheck. So they were obviously very intrigued by the opportunity to have that guaranteed on top of the other income sources that they plan on generating during retirement, like Social Security and any other investments as well. But that was just a portion of their money. So they're using the income annuity as a tool to generate income. There's no other investment that I can think of that's going to guarantee lifetime income. Stocks can't do that. Bonds can't do that. Real estate can't do that. So there's the ability to be able to have that guaranteed lifetime income with the income annuity is pretty remarkable.
12: That's amazing. I think anytime you can hear something, hey, I can get a guaranteed payment of 10% of my original investment guaranteed for the next 25, 30, 35 years. That's definitely something to explore a little further. And I know there's plenty of listeners out there who might want to get more information and see what something like this would look like for their portfolio. So you can visit our website, DeWittandDunn.com. Or you can give us a call right now. That's 972-473-4700. Happy to answer some questions, set up a meeting, just see what we can do and help you with as well. Pretty common scenario. Everyone works and you start stacking and saving in your 401k. Yeah, hopefully the employer is giving you a little match along the way. But you've been working for the last 40 years and now maybe you have $1 million plus in this 401k. At age 59 and a half, you can do what's called an in-service rollover. It's a non-taxable event that takes the money that's in your 401k and moves it, presents more options, whether that's additional managed options with the market and other equity strategies, or something like the guaranteed income annuity that Josh was just talking about, looking at making a move at 59 and a half, age 60, can go a long way. So there was a married couple. They did exactly that. Both age 60, they took $1 million. And if they want to retire early at 65, they're going to get a little over 10% payout on that investment guaranteed for both their lives. $1 million in, 5 years later, $103,000 gets paid out guaranteed. But if they go two more years to age 67, you're getting a 10% increase on your income every year you wait. So age 65, you're at $103,000. 66, you're at $114,000. Age 67 is going to be their game plan on the $1 million investment. They're going to get paid $125,000 per year guaranteed for the rest of their life. So $10,000 a month in guaranteed retirement income, I could live with that.
13: What's interesting is if you compare that to, well, the typical retirement plan, well, I'll just invest the money in the stock market and pull out my 4%. You know, $1 million invested in the stock market, pulling off 4%, that's only $40,000 a year. And it's not guaranteed. You could drain that account down if we have some big market losses. So the difference between having the guaranteed income and hoping that you have your stock market portfolio growing enough to generate income is huge. I've noticed that our clients that have guaranteed income, no matter what the market's doing, no matter what is going on around the world, those are the clients that are enjoying retirement because they have the confidence to know, no matter what I spend this month, I know I'm getting another paycheck next month. It doesn't matter, right? We're not going to have to worry about running out of money. Whereas some of our clients don't like annuities. You know, we do offer annuities, but not every single client uses annuities for their retirement plan. I've noticed the clients that don't use annuities sometimes are a little bit more reserved in spending their retirement accounts because they're concerned, well, what if the market does this or what happens there? And so they're a little bit more reserved. So it's kind of interesting how we get to see how that really plays a part in people's lifestyle whenever they're retired.
12: Exactly. I've seen the same thing. And then maybe, the markets are going up. It's great. But now, especially here recently, when we see this market volatility, you know what, Josh, I remember you talking about that annuity to me at 1-2 years ago. Can we circle back and maybe talk about that again? I might want to revisit that conversation. There's so many people, they want to get more information about these strategies and solutions and see if it might be a good fit or right for them. So visit our website, dewittanddunn.com. We have some great educational information. You can watch our video series on the annuities. It'll answer a lot of questions you probably have. But I bet you it'll generate some other questions. And maybe you want to take a look at some hard numbers and see how it could fit for you, your family, and your overall retirement plan as well. But as Josh mentioned, we're not just over here selling the income annuities all day long. We think that that's a great foundation for retirement planning. Just like if you're going to build a house, the foundation is so important because everything you build on top of that could come crumbling down if the foundation isn't laid, leveled, settled. And so that income plan is so important going into retirement. After you have that box solved, maybe it's a combination of other forms of income, retirement income, Social Security, pension, or an income annuity. It's great to be able to build additional strategies and growth on top of that. And when we come back from our break here, we're going to talk a little bit more about the wealth management side of the business and how we help construct portfolios that do well when the markets are going up and do well when the markets hit some volatility. It's important to have a properly constructed portfolio so you're not having to worry about just kind of being all in on the tech companies. So if you want more information, give us a call, 972-473-4700. Again, that's 972-473-4700. I'm Russell Wilhite along with Josh Perkins. We'll be right back.
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3: On the ones.
4: In Dallas, an accident blocking the right lane of Spur 408 southbound at I-20, causing stop-and-go traffic from Grady-Niblo Road. And in Carrollton, a disabled vehicle blocking the right lane of I-35E northbound at Luna-Sandy Lake Road, causing slow traffic from Crosby Road. Your forecast from the WBAP on-time experts 24/7 Weather Center.
5: WBAP, I'm WFAA meteorologist Jesse Hawila. 81 tonight with clear skies, and it's still in the triple digits. Monday, 101 with sunshine. Tuesday, sunshine, 100.
4: Right now it is 100 degrees in Fort Worth, 101 degrees in Dallas. The conflict between Ukraine and Russia continues to put pressure on the energy markets, and now President Trump is getting involved.
21: Strikes have been targeting Russia's oil and gas industry, which Kyiv says both funds and fuels Moscow's invasion in this now 4.5-year-long war. It's caused fuel rationing across Russia at times and caused Moscow to ban diesel exports back in July, removing supplies from the already tight global supply of diesel. Well, today, President Donald Trump was at the Irish Open, played on his Doonbeg golf course. He had this warning.
22: Mr. Zelensky has to do one thing. He has to stop knocking out diesel fuel in Russia. Let him go after targets, but not diesel fuel, because he's causing a shortage of diesel.
21: In recent weeks, Russia has ramped up its air campaign against Ukraine, targeting the power grid ahead of winter.
4: Fox's Stephanie Bennett in London. In your money news, construction on a new Trader Joe's in North Fort Worth is scheduled to begin in December. The grocery store slated for the North City development near Interstate 35 and Highway 287. 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I'm Lori Waffenschmidt.
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12: And welcome back to the DeWitt and Dunn Financial Hour. This is Josh Perkins. I'm Russell Wilhite. Thank you for joining us this wonderful weekend. Football season back weekend. Can't tell, I'm a little excited about that. But Josh, you know what I'm even more excited about?
13: Tell me, Russell.
12: All of these amazing portfolios and management solutions we work with for our clients every single day.
13: It is really exciting. You know, one of the favorite things that I really enjoy doing is helping people understand kind of where they're at and then showing them solutions to better their overall portfolio. So many times when it comes with, you know, financial decisions, people just don't know what they don't know. They might be looking at their portfolio thinking, oh, what's up? That's great. Wonderful. But they don't understand how much risk they're taking. They don't understand how many fees they're paying out of their portfolio. They don't even understand how much income they could safely pull out of that portfolio and not have to worry about running out of money. There's a lot of things that it seems like a lot of people don't know or don't think about when it comes to retirement. And so it's really fun to be able to show people kind of where they're at, where they want to be, and the best path to get to where they want to be.
12: 100%. I totally agree. Really enjoy just the empowerment and the education behind things first and foremost. I think there's always sometimes financial advisors like a magic secret curtain. Like, don't look behind here and I'm going to come out with all the answers for you without really giving you a peek at what's happening behind the scenes, right? I think it's great to sit down with clients and kind of go through what they have, what it's doing, and exactly. You mentioned risk, and I know Kathy, she's always talking about risk score. What's your risk score? Josh, what is a risk score? Or how do you measure risk in a portfolio?
13: Understanding like past performance, how has that portfolio done in the past when the markets have gone down? How much risk are you actually taking? There's a big difference between having money sitting in CDs versus having money in cryptocurrency. And you really need to understand how much money could you potentially lose if something bad happened. And then you need to understand how is that going to affect your retirement if something bad happens.
12: Yeah, that risk versus reward, or sometimes the volatility in the market, right? I like to picture it like a roller coaster. You go to Six Flags and the Texas Giant, or you name your favorite coaster. I mean, it's going to go up, but you see things go down and up and down. And you can see these big waves, these big swings in what your portfolio is doing. I remember there was a gentleman I spoke to, this was a little while ago, but he was like, you know, Russell, my portfolio is up like 60% this year. You know, why would I, you know, work with an advisor? I'm doing it just fine myself. I'm like, wow, that's amazing. But there's a lot of risk that's associated with that. I wonder what the portfolio's performance was for the last year or 2 years if you're up 60% today. Well, you know, I was down like 38% last year. Oh, okay. So, you know, you're just playing this roller coaster. You're just getting back to where you started. It's not really something to be proud of if you're just getting back to even, right?
13: Yeah, we've seen when we're doing these portfolio analysis for people that want to understand their risk score, want to understand what they own, we've seen people as high as 8 in the 80s on a scale of 1 to 100, 100 being like cryptocurrency or going to Winstar, 1 being, you know, money in a mayonnaise jar buried in your backyard. Understanding kind of how much risk you're taking, what the loss potential there is really important, because as you're approaching retirement, you don't want to be taking unnecessary risk.

0: revamp the Cowboys defense. And this year, just like last, compared to last year, you see having a horrible defense on your team just impacts the overall performance of winning games, or in this case, losing games, right? So coming back this season with a strong defense, I think everyone likes to talk about the offense and the touchdowns, but just like in your portfolio, everyone wants to talk about your growth and your gains and how much your NVIDIA stock is up over the last year or two, right? But if you can look at minimizing losses, I think when you ask someone, hey, do you want to be up 10, 15, or 20%? Well, I want to be up 20%. Great. Let me flip that question around. The market's going down. Do you want to be down negative 2, 5, 10, or negative 20%? Gosh, I would love to be down only 2 to 5% if the market's down 20 plus percent. That's what we talk about with the defense in the portfolio. So Josh, what creates, the defense in the portfolios that we work?
1: There's a lot of different portfolios we have depending upon how you want your money working and the right strategy. One of my favorites is our kind of what I consider is like an all-weather portfolio. It's going to do well if the market's doing well. It's going to do well if the market's not doing so well. So it has a good mix of growth stocks, strong companies, US-based companies that have solid financials, very low debt, high cash reserves. Many of the companies that you probably have, using products that you have in your pocket right now, like Apple, Google, Amazon. And then you also have some good defense. So those companies, those growth companies are offense, but you need a good defense. So you want to invest in companies that are more defensive. These are going to be consumer staple companies like Walmart, like General Mills or Costco, Kroger, PepsiCo. Companies that have been around a long time have great financials, but they're going to sell products whether the economy's booming or the economy's in a slump. They're going to act as your defense. And then we like to add some dividend piece in there as well. So if you can generate dividends no matter what the market's doing, then those dividends get reinvested if you're not pulling out in cash, and those are buying more quality shares of those quality companies. So it's a great portfolio. And it only has a risk score of about 45 compared to that 1 to 100 we were talking about. So really kind of a moderate in the middle, but really great returns, really great average returns and good dividends as well. So that's one strategy to implement some defense. One of my more aggressive portfolios that has some good defense is our Market Guard Sector Rotator portfolio. What I like about this portfolio, if you're looking to get higher rates of return and you want to take advantage of different areas of the market, I think most people know that not every single area or every single sector in the market performs the same year over year as every other sector. It's not like you can only invest in tech for 30 years and that's going to be the winning sector. It has been over the last couple of years, but things will change. So the Market Guard Sector Rotator analyzes all the different areas of the market, and it prioritizes the areas that are doing well and does not invest in the areas that are underperforming. So it allows you to take advantage of those areas that are performing well, and it changes on a monthly basis. So it's performed very well, but it's not super aggressive where you're taking a massive amount of risk in the money that you put in there, but it's giving you really great returns. But once again, it just depends on what you're looking for.
0: Definitely not a buy and hold strategy, not something that just sits there and is static and doesn't make change. The whole point of looking at hiring a financial professional to help you is something that's actively managed, that is reducing your level of risk and exposure to the bad stuff when, the yellow lights, the red flags are flashing, and is taking advantage and shifting things into the growth, the green, taking advantage of the upside as things happen. So that's not something that you're just going to get at a lot of these big box retail investment firms. These are custom tailored, actively managed, tactical solutions. And I think that if you're listening to this and you're curious and you're not getting that kind of level of service with your current financial advisor or with your current firm on your 401k, your IRA, you should give us a call. There's no cost or obligation to

0: do anything. I think there's so much empowerment from just the knowledge and education that comes with a meeting to understand what fees are you paying? What's the risk you're taking to get those returns? And how can you construct or do something different to improve your overall portfolio that does well in the good times, but also does well in the bad times and survives that market volatility without having to take a big drop on that roller coaster ride down just to recover back to where you were earlier that year. So if any of this sounds interesting to you, I mean, visit our website, dewittanddunn.com. You can chat. You can look at some of our educational information. We're in the office 8:30 to 5:30, Monday through Friday, three different office locations, Addison, Arlington, and Fort Worth. 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Again, that's 972-473-4700. Josh and I are going to take a quick break. We'll be right back to wrap up.
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7: And welcome back. You're listening to the DeWitt and Dunn Financial Hour. I'm your host, Josh Perkins, and we have Russell Wilhite in the studio with us today. If you've been listening to our other segments, you know, we've talked about quite a bit of strategies that we implement on day in, day out basis with our clients that are looking to get guaranteed lifetime income and looking to grow their wealth stably and safely. But one of the strategies that we don't talk a lot about, Russell, is how can somebody, maybe a higher tiered individual, successful, somebody that has quite a good income, grow their wealth, not take market risk, but provide some guarantees, protection. What could that person do?
0: Gosh, I'm glad you asked, Josh. I am so excited to talk a little bit about this on the show today, something we don't really talk about very often. Like Josh mentioned, this is really for the higher net worth, higher earner, but someone who is healthy, who has extra cash flow that they don't really know what the right thing to do with it is.
7: Yeah, they're maxing out their 401ks and IRAs, and they have some extra money they want to invest, right?
0: They don't want to take a lot of risk. Maybe they have a family, so some kind of life insurance is important. But the whole point behind these solutions is really about tax-free income. Who doesn't want tax-free income? And when we talk about tax-free income, we all know about Roth accounts, and that's a great way to do things. If you've got a bunch of money, but there's contribution limits, you can do some backdoor conversions, but there can be other things to consider and still market risk with growing your money inside like a Roth IRA, right? So a indexed universal life policy or an IUL can go a long way for protecting your money, providing a death benefit, a form of life insurance if you need that, God forbid. But really, the main goal and what I want to talk about is how these things are designed, where if you don't want or need the money for that death benefit later down the line, you can start borrowing from your policy and that money comes out tax-free. So we construct these plans for doctors, attorneys, business owners. Again, just if you have higher income and you want to know where to put some extra cash, these plans are very customizable. You can Google them and find all sorts of things about an IUL or indexed universal life on the internet. But I tell you what, just give us a call and let's look at some real numbers. You got to make sure these are constructed properly. We have an actuary behind the scenes that really helps us with the numbers. And what I want to emphasize is we just had an annual statement come out, Josh. Our client on this statement is up 14.64%. on their policy in the year. And why that is so crazy awesome is because compliance is limiting what you can illustrate on these policies in a good way, because you always want to under promise and over deliver and not do the backwards thing. Because I've seen advisors, I've seen things happen in the past. You're promised 10-12% returns and you only got 6%, and the numbers aren't adding up to what the guy sold it to you in the meeting. It's not working out. The thing falls apart. Maybe it's not even tax-free income and it mechs if it's not designed properly. But when we look at constructing these plans and we're illustrating these at really conservative numbers, 6.5, 6.75% on the high end of the illustration, when you're solving for $100,000 in tax-free income later down the line, to get an annual statement showing 14.64%, you've more than doubled what you thought the high expectation was. What's that mean for you? It means that you can take more income, more tax-free income. If the game plan was 100,000, maybe now it's going to be 110 or 120. We've designed these plans for way more than that. And even if it's just for 40 or 50,000, they're very customizable. So if any of that sounds interesting to you, give us a call and we can talk a little bit more about that. We need a whole radio show to talk about the IUL, but I did just want to share some of that excitement, because to get 14 plus percent with no market risk on your life policy that's designed for tax-free income, give us a call, 972-473-4700. And Josh, you were saying we have been talking about so many great strategies and solutions for our clients, and we want to throw one more at you before the show is over.
7: One of my favorites, you know, we visit with people all the time, and they're looking at the stock market and thinking, all right, well, the market's really high right now. Does it make sense for me to pull money out of my money market or pull money out of my bank or CD? You know, my CD rates, just every time it renews, gets lower and lower. Where can I put money that's a smart play right now? You know, not take as much risk by putting it in the market, but not have it sitting on the sidelines earning 2%. One of my strategies that I absolutely love is our structured note strategies. Now, there's a lot of different structured notes out there. We like the dual directional. It allows you to make money uncapped on the upside. You're tracking market indexes like the S&P, the NASDAQ, the Russell. So if they go up over the next 2 years, you could have really great returns, double-digit returns, uncapped. If the market goes down, and we experience this correction, well, we can put a buffer that protects your money against a certain percentage, depending upon what the rates are at that time. So if the market goes down, you don't have to worry about huge losses. And on the flip side, if the market goes down but is less than that buffered amount that we put on there, you can actually turn the negative into a positive. That means that you have the ability to make money when the market goes up, have reduced losses if the market goes down, and if the market goes down less than that buffered amount, then you can actually make money and you get a return on your money. So what a great strategy, once again, to transition money from 2% at the bank, have some good growth if the market continues to rally, have great protection if the market goes down, and if the market goes down some, actually make money on your money.
0: So if the market is up 15%, what do I get?
7: 15%, you get it all.
0: If the market is down negative 15%, what would I get?
7: The minus would actually turn into a positive and you would earn 15%.
0: Oh my gosh. What's the term or the duration? How long do I have to hold this for?
7: So it really depends, but most of them are right around 12 months to 24 months, depending upon what you're looking for.
0: That's kind of just a shorter term intermediate solution.
7: Yep. At the end of the term, it's fully liquid. You can do whatever you want with it. Renew it, move it back to the CD or invest in Google if you want.
0: I love it. I just love being able to educate and share some of these strategies and solutions with all our listeners out there, because I'm sure there is something you heard today that you might have never heard of before, or maybe you thought about, but really never gave the research into it. If you have questions, give us a call, visit our website, sit down with us in one of our 3 office locations, set up a Zoom meeting. There's no cost or obligation to meet. Josh and I, we just really love what we do, and we love helping our clients manage their money with confidence going into retirement. So if anything interests you, if you have any questions, interested in a meeting, give us a call today. It's 972-473-4700. Again, 972-473-4700. Thanks for tuning in. Hope you have a great weekend. Go Cowboys, and I'll look forward to speaking with you guys next week.
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11: On the ones.
12: In Fort Worth, an accident blocking the left lane of 35W southbound at Morningside Drive, causing stop-and-go traffic from 30. And in Dallas, an accident blocking three left lanes on 635 westbound at Webb Chapel. That's causing stop-and-go traffic from Midway Road. Your forecast from the WBAP On Time Experts 24/7 Weather Center.
13: For WBAP, I'm WFAA meteorologist Jesse Hawila. Clear tonight, 81 the overnight low. More heat, more humidity over the next several days. Monday, 101 with mostly sunny skies, and the stretch that just never seems to end will continue on Tuesday. More sunshine with a high of 100.
12: Right now it is 101 in Dallas, 100 degrees in Fort Worth. Anthropic CEO supporting artificial intelligence guardrails after concerns about humanity's future. Fox's Max Gordon explains.
14: Dario Amodei is now saying we must pace the frontier. That's the name of an essay he recently published on his personal website. In it, Amodei says that AI can bring a lot of good, especially in medicine, in the sciences. But he also says that AI carries a number of risks, including losing control of AI systems, the misuse of AI for cyber attacks, and serious economic disruption. Because of these risks, Amodei writes, in part, we must slow the pace at which we improve the capabilities of AI models. Progress will still seem fast, and we must make wise use of the time we gain. Tech leaders took to X to sound off. VP of hardware at NVIDIA, Sunny Madra, writing, I can tell you one thing, the entire world isn't going to align to stop innovating.
12: House Speaker Mike Johnson says leaders should meet with Congress to negotiate regulations, but those guardrails can't come at the cost of American innovation. In your money news, Campisi's, a Dallas institution known for its iconic pizzas, is set to reopen at a new location on Inwood Road after a fire devastated its former space. The restaurant also expanding with a delivery-focused kitchen at another location in Dallas to reduce reliance on third-party delivery apps. Keep connected, DFW, to News Talk 820 and 93.3 FM WBAP, and wake up weekday mornings with WBAP's Morning News from 5 till 9. I'm Lori Waffenschmidt.
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16: from Fox News in Washington. We begin with a look at some of today's top stories. Saudi Arabia says attack drones that damaged its key east-west oil pipeline originated from Iraq, but says it will not retaliate if the Iraqi government takes, quote, necessary measures against Iranian proxies there. The pipeline has served as one of the main routes out for global supplies of Middle East oil for the past 6 months. Damage to the pipeline is expected to drive up oil prices. And a major rescue operation is underway in the Java Sea off the coast of Indonesia after a ferry carrying 240 people capsized in rough seas. More than 100 people have been rescued, but about 130 passengers are still missing. The chief executive of Anthropic published an essay Saturday calling for a global slowdown of artificial intelligence development over safety concerns. Other top AI executives signaled their support, but skeptics say the calls aren't purely altruistic. In a moment, we'll get reaction from National Economic Director Kevin Hassett. But first, back to the conflict in the Middle East. Fox News chief foreign correspondent Trey Yangst is on the USS Washington in the Arabian Sea. Hello, Trey.
17: Yes, Shannon, good morning. Tension continues to skyrocket across the region amid new attacks by Iran and its proxies. Saudi Arabia had to shut down its east-west oil pipeline after a fresh attack by an Iran-backed Iraqi Shia militia group and new reports of a vessel struck in the Strait of Hormuz early this morning. Here at sea, though, the United States continues to control the skies.
18: It's the middle of the night aboard the USS George Washington as the noisy flight deck is preparing to launch fighter jets into the dark abyss. The explosion of energy shakes the floating ground as an F/A-18 Super Hornet soars into the sky. Aboard the George Washington, a labyrinth of metal hallways snakes through the ship. The size of the vessel is difficult to comprehend. The Navy describes the aircraft carrier as 4.5 sovereign acres of U.S. territory. The flight deck alone is more than 3 football fields long, the sheer size making it a prime target for the IRGC, that attempted to hit the ship with a missile last weekend. Captain Nicholas DeLeo says the floating city is ready for whatever threats come its way.
19: So the George Washington and my job as the CEO of this ship is to ensure we are a ready and capable presence to support U.S. Central Command to ensure stability and security in this region.
18: It's blue, frothy water for as far as the eye can see. But just beyond the horizon, Iran is preparing for the next battle. Understanding that reality, the GW is surrounded by 4 to 5 guided missile destroyers at any moment, including the USS Shoup that is packed with Tomahawk missiles and air defense systems.
20: The crew is ready and equipped to respond as quickly as necessary. We've been able to successfully provide defense for the strike group. We stand ready to continue to do so.
17: Reports indicate another strike was conducted early this morning against an Iranian commercial vessel, Iranian state media blaming the United States. Shannon.
16: All right, Trey Yangst, thank you very much. Now back to those new warnings about AI and the debate about what comes next. Fox News correspondent Alex Hogan is traveling with the president in Dublin, Ireland, where, Alex, I'm sure these warnings are grabbing headlines there, too. Good morning.
21: That's right, Shannon. They are indeed across the pond. So as we look at what the growing conversation and where it is leading with these concerns about AI and the future threats that they could pose, back stateside, the leaders at 3 of the U.S.'s top AI labs are calling to slow down the pace. So the CEO of Anthropic, Dario Amodei, says that there needs to be a more deliberate approach in building powerful AI systems. Amodei argues pushing ahead as fast as possible carries risks that governments, companies, and society may not be prepared to manage. The caution prompting agreements from both OpenAI CEO Sam Altman and Elon Musk, who runs XAI. White House advisor on AI David Sachs firing back over the growing conversation, telling them to stop pretending that they need anyone else's permission to make these changes. And quote, most of all, stop pretending the motivation to slow down is purely altruistic. You face massive product liability exposure if your products enable a truly damaging cyber attack. Former President Barack Obama weighing in, urging Democrats to frame policy and governance agendas to tackle the issue, according to the New York Times. He also called for candidates in the 2028 presidential race to make economic and safety concerns around AI central topics in their campaigns. President Donald Trump this weekend is in Ireland at his Doonbeg Resort hosting the Irish Open. The visit, a mix of golf and diplomacy. He started the weekend in Dublin meeting with the Taoiseach, or Prime Minister, Micheál Martin, and Irish President Catherine Connolly. His visit already generating controversy after Trump said he would like to see a united Ireland. Northern Ireland remains part of the United Kingdom. Talks also largely centered around the trade and economic relationship between the two countries.
1: I'm pleased to say that Ireland is now the sixth largest source of foreign direct investment in the United States.
21: During his time here in Ireland and ahead of the trip, President Trump celebrated the U.S. economy. Democrats blasting the president over the economy, pointing to rising prices and wage gaps across the country.
1: The economy is very strong. The investment in our country is the biggest in the history of any country, not just our country.
2: It's not radical to believe that people should be able to afford their gas. Not radical to believe that we shouldn't be fighting a tariff war with Canada. Not radical to believe that you should be able to own a home in the United States of America.
21: Now, during these comments that we saw here in Ireland, President Trump also pointed to progress with Venezuela on securing oil, although both critics and supporters have argued that anything that would require larger infrastructure work like that, it could be years before that impact is reflected at prices at the pump. Shannon.
22: All right, Alex Hogan, traveling with the president, reporting from Dublin, Ireland. Thank you so much. Joining us now, White House National Economic Director Kevin Hassett. Director, welcome back to Fox News Sunday.
23: Good morning.
22: Okay, so let's start here with the warnings from Dario Amodei. He says this, AI brings risks of losing control of AI systems, misuse of AI for cyber attacks and bioterrorism, and serious economic disruption. He goes on to say that they've got to slow the pace and use that time wisely. He said, listen, he's worried in 6 to 12 months, these AI agents that carried out this recent just attack that had no human interaction whatsoever, they can actually take over the internet. You talked earlier this year about maybe something like an FDA approval process, an executive order that would, you know, test AI products before they go out, quote, into the wild. What's the status of that?
23: Right. Well, if you look at Dario's letter, it really presents a roadmap for the private sector to get ahead of the curve on this. And while he's saying that we need to slow things down, he's also calling for sort of independent observers to come into the AI companies to make sure that they're making sure that they're safe. You know, the bottom line is that AI is advancing so rapidly that, you know, the cybersecurity you've got on your computer was invented a few years ago, but AI is, you know, accelerating so rapidly that maybe it's going to be able to go through and break the defenses that we had from 2 or 3 years ago. Mm-hmm. But at the same time that's happening, these AI companies are developing new defenses. I think that the getting AI to be safe is a solvable problem, and I think that Amodei's letter is a guide to how to do that.
22: So do you think that this is a role for the executive branch, for the legislative branch? I mean, you've got members like Congresswoman Anna Paulina Luna, who's a Republican, saying she thinks there should be things like kill switches. She thinks there should be a special session. There needs to be federal regulation.
23: Right. Well, this is something that, you know, the president's team led by Sean Cairncross and Michael Kratsios are definitely studying the matter. And I think that if you look at the movement that the private sector is making, the fact that Elon and the OpenAI folks have already supported the actually pretty sensible moves that Dario's advising, I think that that's a good movement forward, step forward.
22: Let's get to economic news, and I'll start with the good news. Our Fox News Power Rankings analysis this week says that President Trump had a strong economic record in some ways. Just last week, the U.S. added 162,000 jobs, about triple what economists had expected. The unemployment rate was steady at 4.1%. The stock market also continues to grow, even as Iran and tariffs drive volatility. But if you look to recent polling, Reuters Ipsos has this. On the U.S. economy, the president's underwater by 33 points, cost of living underwater by 46 points, and inflation and prices underwater by 48 points. So you've got some good data there. When does it start to make a difference in everyday Americans' lives?
23: Well, if you look at the history of elections and economic data, then it's what's in the truth of the data that influences people's votes, not these surveys of what their sentiment are. And if you look at the sentiment surveys, then they tend to be heavily weighted towards Democrats, who are mad about everything right now that we're accomplishing. But the bottom line is, if you look at the same period over the Biden administration, the same beginning of the period that we've just experienced, then Biden inflation was about 10%. Inflation all the way up through today from when Trump took office is a little bit below 4%, 3-point-something percent. If you look at inflation, the three months prior, it was 8.2% because of the surge in oil prices, and it was only 0.1% over the last 3 months. And so inflation is coming under control. Real wages are growing. GDP growth in the third quarter is looking like it's 4.5%. And so that's the kind of momentum that usually when you go into an election, it means that the Republicans win. And don't believe me, there's a guy named Ray Fair at Yale who's been running models about this forever and ever that says the economic data outperforms sentiment surveys like 100%.
22: Okay, so let's look at one other analysis that we had too. When the Democrats were facing this midterm thing in 2022 with President Biden, he was underwater on the economy by 23 points. That's 10 points better than where the president is right now. And Democrats lost nine seats in the midterms there. But your prediction is that somehow Republicans will outlive that curse or historic rate?
23: Right. Or no, your assertion is that one data item is meaningful in an empirical way. If you look at all of history, the bottom line is that Biden's economy right before that election was truly really horrible. We were heading up towards almost close to above 10 to 12% inflation. Real wages were dropping by about 3,000. And so then you would ask yourself, okay, if that's a reasonable estimate of what people think about the economy, how come now that we have this booming economy, they say that it's worse? And the answer is that they're surveying Democrats who hate President Trump. That's all. And so therefore, I disregard that number.
22: Okay, so let's talk about looking ahead to the rate decision coming from the Fed. The Wall Street Journal editorial board says this: the best way to get real wages rising is for Mr. Trump to give Mr. Warsh, the new Fed chair, the running room he needs to get inflation down to the Fed's 2% target. That may start with a quarter point increase in interest rates at next week's Federal Open Market Committee meeting, which would signal to markets that the central bank is serious about inflation. Are you confident that the Fed director has got the independence he needs potentially to do that? And how would that land at the White House if there is an increase?
23: Well, 100%. President Trump has given Mr. Warsh the runway to do what he thinks is right. He has enormous faith in him. He'll look at the data and he'll get the board to agree to something. And if it's a rate hike, then the president will, you know, I'm sure he's not going to be super happy about it, but he will defend the independence of Kevin Warsh above all. And I think that if it were me, if I look at the momentum for inflation, that it's basically gone down to almost nothing over the last 3 months, I'd be wary of a rate hike, especially if you go back and look at the history of the Fed. Then they've hiked rates ahead of an election only a couple times, all the way back to 1913. And so I think if you want an independent Fed, then one thing the Fed does is it stays out of the way of elections.
22: Okay. Well, we'll see. We will watch that closely this week. Director, we always appreciate your time.
23: Great to be back.
22: Thank you. All right, coming up a little bit later in the show, a former DNC insider and congressional candidate going public with her account of what she says really happened inside the party in the days following President Biden's disastrous 2024 debate, why she walked away and what she says it has cost her. But first, four governors, Democrats and Republicans from very different states gathering together in one of the nation's most pivotal birthplaces of liberty. Here in Boston, at the Old State House, some of our country's earliest debates were hammered out. Today, a group of bipartisan governors is doing the same in 2026. Our conversation with them next.

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6: The Massachusetts Old State House in Boston, where I had the opportunity this week to sit down with four governors, Democrats and Republicans, who gathered to reassert the power of the states. We had a wide-ranging, exclusive conversation on everything from immigration to AI. From Vermont, we have Governor Scott with us, Governor Stein from North Carolina, from Oklahoma, Governor Stitt, and from Maryland, Governor Moore. Welcome to all of you.
7: Thank you.
6: We love a bipartisan conversation, and you guys are good at this. What you're working on now, and we want to get to some big issues that you may have some commonalities, but some differences on things like immigration and AI, but let's talk about why you're here, because it's about asserting the rights of states. We know that the Constitution gives the federal government certain powers, but you guys are putting together a framework to make sure that the states have a clear delineation of what they are working on and what they're empowered to do. Why now? Why?
8: Well, I think it's something that's appropriate all the time. We need to make sure that we have a balance of power throughout the country. The states have our own rights, what we're supposed to be doing. It's in the Constitution, but the feds have theirs as well. So it's just about making sure that we know where we're going, what path we're on, and not getting in each other's way.
6: And I've covered many administrations now, and there are always lawsuits, whether it's a Democrat or a Republican in the White House. The state governors, state AGs are very active, I would say, in pressing back against federal overreach. Governor Stein, why did you think this delineation of principles was important?
9: We're in the Old State House here in Boston, Massachusetts, which is where our founders started wrestling with these issues, and it all had to do with power. The reason why the United States separated from England was that the king was overbearing, overreaching, and that the people didn't feel like they had control over their own destinies. And they had the wisdom to create a federal system of government, which divides and shares power between our federal, national government and our states. And it's important for people to remember that the states are an equal partner in our constitutional system with the federal government.
6: And you're going to have competing interests. You're going to have different views on current occupants of the White House and as that changes over time. So how do you do this in a bipartisan way to have this conversation?
10: Well, it's really important that we understand that states are different and we're going to have disagreements, but Oklahomans elect me and North Carolinians elect them, and it's okay. And we can be different, and there's 50 laboratories of democracy, and we're going to do things differently. And there's not a one-size-fits-all. And when we try to have such a strong federal government that we try to dictate and mandate one thing across the United States, that's why we have this tension right now.
6: One of the things that all of you have in common, though, is you have to cooperate with federal government when it comes to a lot of the funding that comes down the pike. So how do you navigate that? the fact that you need to have your own independence, and states do have their own rights and their own authorities, but you have to cooperate with the feds on that funding stream too.
10: Well, I mean, we all understand the important relationship that we have with our federal partners, and it includes on everything that we are dealing with, from, you know, how we're thinking about immigration, how are we thinking about voting rights, how are we thinking about all these various aspects that we deal with, healthcare, as governors. But we also know that the relationship is a partnership, and it's not subservient. That there are certain responsibilities and certain rights that we have that the founding fathers felt so important that they literally made it part of the Bill of Rights. They literally made it one of the first 10 amendments that they put towards the Constitution. But there are certain things that the states need to have primary authority on, and that there are other things that the states need to make sure that our voices are being heard on.
6: Well, and you mentioned this, one of the flashpoints is immigration, how the feds and states figure out how they are and aren't going to work together on some of these issues. You've been critical of both the Biden and Trump administrations. Yes. About how they've handled that.
10: I have, and frankly, it's something that Washington has a unique responsibility to fix, and Washington has had a unique distinction of completely messing up. And it's across administrations that we have been dealing with a broken immigration system for decades. And I say this not only as a chief executive, but as someone who was raised by an immigrant single mother. You know, you want to get an immigrant family fired up, talk to them about immigration. Because immigrant families are the ones who are most frustrated about what has happened in the country. And, you know, we're having a conversation. I remember having a conversation with Kevin on it. He's like, you know, listen, it's funny. Washington has taken decades, can't figure this out. I bet if governors can get together, we could figure out in a weekend. And there might be certain differences and nuances, because there is no immigration policy for Vermont or North Carolina or Oklahoma or Maryland. But saying that, we all agree that we need to have a secure border. We all agree that violent criminals and violent offenders have got to be removed from the country, and we are willing to work with and cooperate with our federal partners in order to do that. We do believe that states need to have a greater sense of involvement when it comes to work permits, because, you know, the type of industries that Kevin has in Oklahoma are different than the kind of industries that I will have in Maryland. And so I should not be able to dictate how work permits are happening in Oklahoma the same way that he shouldn't be able to dictate what's happening inside of the state of Maryland.
6: And Governor Stitt, you have signed legislation that actually makes a more cooperative relationship with ICE, in contrast to other states who want nothing to do with their presence or their enforcement.
7: Yeah, well, first off, you know, I believe President Biden had a disastrous policy, open borders. Trump won on that and closed the borders. But to Governor Moore's point, what's next? We believe the states should have that authority to issue workforce permits. And I believe all governors want safe communities. Oklahoma, we have worked with ICE. We've gotten bad criminals out of our state. I think we're the third, not even population-wise, but third highest that have got people out, you know, criminals out of our state. But I'll give you an example of a broken system as well, because we have a guy that came here when he was 8 years old in Oklahoma, Vietnamese gentleman, and he had a marijuana charge 20 years ago. And it was expunged by the state of Oklahoma. And he's married to a U.S. citizen, has children. He went back to Vietnam, came back with a workforce permit. His employer's vouching for him. He works for a large, large company in Oklahoma. I know the owners of that company. They're vouching for him. But right now he's being deported. And that's the kind of broken system we're talking about. Now, if the governors were in charge of these workforce permits, we literally could say, hey, if an employer's vouching for this employee and they're paying tax and contributing to the Oklahoma economy, that's why we believe that the governor should be more in charge of those permits in their state. And so, you know, that's why we put this immigration task force together. We think we should be. We know these people better than the folks in Washington, D.C.
6: Well, another issue where states and feds have been butting heads a bit, and there's been a lot of community pushback, is this issue of artificial intelligence and the data centers. And I know at one point North Carolina had certain tax advantages that are going to be clawed back from them. What are your concerns about the data centers? Because proponents will say they bring jobs to your state.
11: Yeah. Well, we need to embrace technology to advance, but we have to do it in a way that doesn't harm our people. And we actually had a tax incentive that was put in over 20 years ago when data centers were in their infancy, and we were trying to incentivize them to grow and develop and further the industry. But we were actually paying them to consume energy when our energy bills in North Carolina are way too high as it is. So we were incentivizing, we were lowering their energy rates so that ours would be higher. What I want is for a data center to come to North Carolina. They have to bring their own power. They have to pay for their own power. They have to, that should be renewable energy, so it's not adding more carbon emissions to the environment. And they need to not affect people's water. They need to be good neighbors with sound. These are all things that are doable, but we have to have the right framework to ensure that when a data center comes, the community is better off as a result and not worse.
6: Yeah, and Governor Scott, I know that you're trying to find that balance in Vermont where you say you don't want overregulation to hurt AI, and there are laws on the books to protect communities now. So how are you finding that balance?
8: I think the biggest fear is AI itself. And from my standpoint, I think this is an example of where we have to work together with the feds, the Congress, the states, in establishing a regulatory process that protects us from AI in the future. Because the horse is already out of the barn. I mean, AI is here. We're not going to stop it from happening. But we can present some guardrails to keep it within the spectrum to make sure that our citizens are protected. So I think that's the important part. Focusing on AI, the data centers are a separate issue in some respects.
6: Well, and we all heard the headline this week from people working inside of AI saying that there's a chance that it wipes out the human race, a 10% chance within the next decade. I mean, what kind of alarm bells does that raise for you all when it comes to protecting your state, the people of your state?
10: It is something where, you know, and I agree with Josh, where, you know, we all want to embrace the power of what we think technologies and AI can do. I think AI can be absolutely transformational when it comes to healthcare. Mm-hmm. I think AI can be transformational when it comes to education and the democratization of education. I think all that is real, and we need guardrails. You know, this cannot be something that is being regulated from Washington and then dictated to our states, because it's our people that end up suffering the consequences of it.
11: The feds should take the lead on this because it's an industry of national scope, but none of us have any confidence in this Congress to solve the big problem.
6: How's Oklahoma on data centers? What's your vibe there?
10: Well, I'll answer that. But also, if you want to break gridlock, you get governors in the room, and you can actually fix things. We don't have the flexibility just to not do things. We have to fix our roads, our bridges, our education.
6: Balance our budgets
10: exactly. Pass a budget. Congress hasn't done a budget. It's mm-hmm. just these continuing resolutions forever. But in Oklahoma, data centers. To answer your question, there's a lot of misinformation on data centers right now that we're trying to calm down. I also passed a closed water loop system, cooling system, where they cannot use more water than they need to in those cooling systems. So a lot of our states are really focused on bringing their own power and more generation, and we think that's a good thing for overall for our economy and to bring jobs here.
11: I think what Kevin just said is a great example of federalism. We have 50 states. He's taken a real forward-leaning position on making sure that these data centers pay for their own power, so much so that they can generate their own power at the facility, so that the people aren't having to build a new power plant to feed the energy that those data centers need.
6: So another thing that governors are getting a lot of attention for is possibly getting involved in a 2028 run. So anybody here have any news that they want to share with us about looking into those possibilities?
11: Phil?
12: No.
6: Where'd you go? No? Yes? No?
13: I'm 56 days away from my reelection, so they're chilling. They're good. They're good.
6: Well, please keep us updated on that and all of your other efforts in a bipartisan fashion. I think it's encouraging for people at home to see that there are conversations going that are aimed at making things better for the American people. So thank you all.
10: Thank you.
14: Our thanks to the National Governors Association and the team at the Old State House there in Boston. When we come back, this growing chorus of stark warnings this week about the threats from artificial intelligence and pushback from skeptics who question what's really behind these dire predictions.
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4: On the ones.
15: In Fort Worth, an accident blocking the left lane of 35W southbound at Morningside Drive. That's causing stop-and-go traffic from 30. And in Carrollton, a disabled vehicle blocking the right lane of I-35E northbound at Luna Sandy Lake, causing slow traffic from Crosby Road. Your forecast from the WBAP On-Time Experts 24/7 Weather Center.
16: For WBAP, I'm WFAA meteorologist Jesse Hawila. Clear tonight, 81 the overnight low. More heat, more humidity over the next several days. Monday, 101 with mostly sunny skies and the stretch that just never seems to end will continue on Tuesday. More sunshine with a high of 100.
15: Right now it is 100 degrees in Dallas, down to 99 degrees in Fort Worth. Plans for a 140-acre parcel in Plano are revealed. The $750 million Haggard Farms mixed-use development will include a retail village, apartment complex, townhome community, boutique hotel, and office space. The retail village will feature farm-to-table dining and an event barn. In your money news, construction on a new Trader Joe's in North Fort Worth is scheduled to begin in December. The grocery store is slated for the North City development near Interstate 35 and Highway 287. Keep connected, DFW, to News Talk 820 and 93.3 FM WBAP, and wake up weekday mornings with WBAP's morning news from 5 till 9. I'm Lori Waffenschmidt.
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14: The president just moments ago responding to a question about these warnings about AI this week. He also went on to say that some voices are being overly negative about those threats. So let's talk about it with our Sunday group. Former communications director for House Speaker Kevin McCarthy, Mark Bednar. The Federalist editor-in-chief, Molly Hemingway. Fox News senior political analyst, Juan Williams. And Wall Street Journal White House reporter, Philip Wegman. Panel, great to have all of you here. And this seems to be kind of the inflection point. Do we want to slow down? We've got these warnings from, you know, Dario Amodei, Sam Altman, and others. And the president's worry about lagging behind China if we do.
19: Well, it's really important that he takes this giant geopolitical framework for the long term about this. However, I don't know if the fight with China geopolitically, like if that resonates every day with voters. Of course, this is going to take a big bipartisan push, you know, much like we do with China, like we need for Social Security solvency. This is going to take a really big deal for, you know, we need all of Capitol Hill to be engaged on this every single day. President Trump is absolutely right that we need to figure this out for the long term.
14: Well, and there have been things that have gotten close but not gotten across the finish line on Capitol Hill. I've hosted bipartisan senators sitting here talking about the need for regulation. But here's what Peggy Noonan says over in the Wall Street Journal. She says, I believe it is true that many, if not most, of those operating at a high level in the AI world believe that nothing will happen to make AI safer for humanity until a big, terrible thing happens. Philip.
20: Well, a lot of lawmakers are looking to the White House for guidance on this. And what did we see this morning during your interview with Kevin Hassett? He said that letter from Dario was a good guide moving forward. But then what did David Sachs, the White House AI advisor, say? He said, wait a minute, I've seen this movie before. When corporations come to Washington, D.C. asking for more regulation, they're looking to carve out a cartel for themselves. What we heard from the president, though, I think is the main line. This administration, they love the economic benefits that come from AI, and they're caught in this doom loop where someone is going to win. It's either going to be the United States who is the hegemon, or it's going to be China.
14: So you've got Dario Amodei in this long essay that he said where he worries about the takeover of the internet by these AI agents. But he talks about China, and he also says if we greatly restrain our AI capabilities in the belief that China will do the same and then China defects, AI could be so powerful that such a defection could lead to their geopolitical dominance. How do you measure these and balance them?
21: First of all, Dario runs an AI company. If he really believes these things, he has complete control.
14: And that's what David Sachs says. Like, you just do it. You run the company. Do it.
21: And there is this issue. It is very common in Washington, D.C. People seek regulatory capture. Mm-hmm. This is where you've made it to the top of the heap and you want to keep everybody else out by regulating so that these smaller competition companies can't rise. And so this is particularly concerning for this particular issue because these 6 to 7 top AI oligarchs are all massively aligned with the Democrat Party, the left. They want to make sure they have control for a post-Trump environment so that they can engage in ongoing censorship and control and keep anybody else out for decades to come. So it is totally legitimate to be concerned about AI. I myself am as well. But when you see a massive op like this going on, you also have to wonder about precisely the motivations of these people.
14: Yeah, and David Sachs, in responding to the Amodei essay says this: stop pretending the motivation to slow down is purely altruistic. You face massive product liability exposure if your products enable a truly damaging cyber attack. So that gets to, you know, some of what Molly was talking about when they want regulation too. Is it to protect the companies, or is it to protect them against, you know, what they've put together as a large group and smaller companies can't really challenge?
0: Well, I mean, for me, it's, you know, it's sort of personal. If there is some kind of bio weapon created by AI, it affects me and my family and all of us here today. And the fight between these top players in the industry and the government seems sort of trivial at that point. You're attacking the people of the United States, you're attacking the world, and the question is about whether China would act responsibly if we, in fact, put some curtains on what's going on there. And I don't have any such confidence, although what I see is that social media has been a factor for us for now generations, and there's no regulation of social media. Why do we think the government in China, they do stuff with social media, but it's censorship?
14: Mm-hmm. Yeah, I mean, that's a big question. A lot of folks in social media will say it just ran away from us before we could really get meaningful regulation there, and so that debate hasn't been resolved either. Okay, panel, stay with us. Up next, a critical Senate race in battleground Michigan pits former Congressman Republican Mike Rogers against progressive Democrat Abdul Al-Sayed. Alexis McAdams is live on the ground in Michigan with the very latest scoop as the polls tighten.

0: 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Today, 92% of parents with children in after-school say STEM is available, up from 69% a decade ago. That's 6.4 million kids now getting STEM in after-school. Emma Benet, Overdeck Family Foundation.
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0: Syed also worked the crowd. Rodgers hit El Syed over his past criticism of the sport, so El Syed challenged him to a one-on-one football throwdown. What does that look like? Can you do one-on-one football?
1: I mean, I think that is so unserious. You think about what the problems are here. People are facing this affordability credit. He wants to thump his chest and show how macho he is, and he spends a lot of time talking about high school.
0: Both trying to win over younger voters here, entering a rapidly changing workforce, major concerns that AI will just take their jobs.
1: Get kids open to the idea of what apprenticeships and these skilled trades can do for you, the kind of money that you can make in these skilled trades. We have a huge shortage, and that's something China can't take and AI can't replace.
2: So the problem with it is that you can go to college, say, I want to be a computer science expert, graduate college, and there aren't computer science jobs left for you. It's moving so fast that we can't adjust.
0: And the economy is a major issue with Canada, one of Michigan's biggest trading partners. Rogers tells me his support for President Trump's tariffs do have limits. Can you tell President Trump to stop with the tariffs if it hits Michigan hard?
1: Oh, if there's a tariff that is working against us, I'm going to be against it. If there is a tariff that's working for us, I'm going to be for it.
0: And football is a big part of the culture and the politics here in the state of Michigan, but it's more about just the gridiron. This could decide the control of the Senate. So it's a story and a race we'll continue to watch, Shannon.
3: All right, Alexis McAdams reporting from Battleground, Michigan. Thank you very much, Alexis. Back now with our panel. It could also decide kind of the future of the Democrat Party, which of their candidates can actually win. Here's a little bit of Abdul El-Sayed and one of his main points.
2: I just want to be clear. ICE can't be reformed. ICE can't be retrained. ICE needs to be abolished.
3: So one, he says he's not DSA, but he adheres to a lot of the same policy points they have. Will that win in Michigan?
4: Well, ICE, I think, is not popular. And the key for me is a stunning turnaround. President Trump was boosted by his stand on immigration and open borders in the 24 election. When we look at Fox polls today, he's underwater. Why?
3: But not on the border issue.
4: Has he been a victim
3: of his own success there? Because there's not an issue at the border for most people.
4: No, but I'm saying he's underwater on immigration.
3: Domestic enforcement.
4: Yes, and I think that comes to your point here, domestic enforcement, what ICE has done. So if you're speaking and saying ICE needs to be restrained, I don't think that's going to be necessarily a negative for you. But also, it's not the dominant issue. The dominant issue continues to be the economy, inflation, high gas prices. This week at the midterm convention for the Republicans, it was like a bellyache bonanza. You know, the Democrats are communists. They're terrible people. They'll ruin the country. Well, I mean, you know, where are your solutions on inflation, immigration, Iran, the war? That's what people are thinking about.
5: This really should not be a difficult race for Democrats to win in Michigan. Mike Rogers ran 2 years ago and lost when Trump was on the ballot. Midterm elections are about enthusiasm, and there's a lot of frustration with whether Republicans have done enough when they control the House, the Senate, and the presidency. And by the way, immigration enforcement is extremely popular with the American people. And Biden opening up the borders and bringing in millions of illegal immigrants to take away people's jobs and to cause problems with the housing market, that was what was unpopular. But it's close because Abdul El-Sayed is so radical. He is not a great candidate for Michigan, and he's not got all the support that you would expect from Democratic constituencies. So he should be running away with it. That he's not is a testament to his radicalism.
3: Well, and let's talk about another state, which is Texas, where Republicans should be running away with it, which they're used to doing. I mean, this is a red state. They've got a real, real nail-biter down there in the Senate race. And finally, now some money is pouring in. It's come in from MAGA Inc., which is aligned with President Trump. And now the Senate Leadership Fund also putting money down there. Texas Tribune says this: the new deployment from SLF is an acknowledgement of the tenuous situation Republicans are facing in the Lone Star State. Longtime GOP bastion and rarely concerned for the party's leaders in Washington, but Paxton now finds himself in the unusual position of trailing Democrat James Tallarico in most public polls, while also being vastly outspent by the Austin lawmaker and his allies. Philip, how worried are Republicans about that race?
6: Well, Republican operatives couldn't have put together a more ideal candidate than James Tallarico to run against. And yet, they're worried because what do we see from President Trump when it comes to Ken Paxton? He keeps turning him into a punchline. At the midterm convention, he made fun of the way that he talks, of the way that he dresses. It's a bold strategy. We'll see if it works out. But the Republicans that I'm talking to, they are concerned because this is a seat that they don't feel that they normally need to defend. Some of that money's coming in late, but they are getting the distinct impression that perhaps President Trump has buyer's remorse after showing corn in the door.
3: It is probably too late for that. Primary well behind us now. Mark, final word to you.
7: Well, the fact that President Trump is coming in with money, this is a big deal. You want to work your way back from Election Day, and basically you need to carpet bomb the airwaves to Election Day. So starting now after Labor Day, that's

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1: Granting the Emerald Isle a wish. I'm Carmen Roberts, Fox News. As President Trump wraps up his two-day visit to Ireland, he gave the Irish a reason to cheer.
2: Everybody's been bugging me. They're saying, would you do me a favor? It's so unfair what's going on. Could you possibly take the tariffs off of Irish whiskey?
1: And he said he would. President Trump is expected to be back in Washington, D.C. tonight. But while in Ireland, he also talked about the more serious topic of the Russian-Ukraine war that's putting pressure on the energy markets. He said,
3: Mr. Zelensky has to do one thing. He has to stop knocking out diesel fuel in Russia. Let him go after targets, but not diesel fuel, because he's causing a shortage of diesel.
4: In recent weeks, Russia has ramped up its air campaign against Ukraine, targeting the power grid ahead of winter. Strikes have been targeting Russia's oil and gas industry, which Kyiv says both funds and fuels Moscow's invasion in this now 4.5-year-long war.
1: Fox's Stephanie Bennett in London. U.S. crude resumed trading tonight and is higher this hour, up about 2.5% at $102.72 a barrel. Hours after his plane's emergency landing yesterday, Wisconsin Congressman Tom Tiffany spoke about the ordeal.
5: Congressman Tiffany, who was also Wisconsin's GOP nominee for governor, was emotional when he addressed responders in Wausau County.
6: I just want to say thank you. What you did.
5: Tiffany said he was traveling from an event when his plane lost power. He and his pilot, Len Bolts, survived the water landing and swam to safety. He did have to get stitches over his eye.
6: My head hit the dash in front of me, and that was the extent of the damage. I mean, we're just really fortunate.
5: But Tiffany said at no time did he think he wouldn't make it. He said this won't deter his run for governor, but personally, his thought is,
6: for at least a while, God spared me.
5: Gernal Scott, Fox News.
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7: WVAP, I'm WFAA meteorologist Jesse Hoila. Mostly clear tonight, 81 degrees. 101 on Monday with mostly sunny skies. Tuesday, more sunshine and still hot, still in the triple digits with a high of 100.
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24: Come on.
23: The anniversary of 9/11 on Friday.
24: Yeah.
23: A lot of talk about that.
24: Oh, yeah.
23: And it's crazy the amount of people that have forgotten. But we'll get into that.
24: Yeah, you gave us a weird stat. We can get to it later, but man.
23: Like a third of Americans really don't know much about it.
24: Don't know much about it?
23: Wow. How is that possible?
24: I have no idea.
23: Yeah. We'll get into that. Also, big convention this week.
24: Mm-hmm.
23: You know what I'm talking about?
24: I do.
23: What's that?
24: The Republican convention in Dallas?
23: Oh, I was talking about the socialists in Chicago.
24: Oh, that one too. Yeah, that's a big one too.
23: That is hilarious.
24: That's interesting you bring that up. Yeah, they do it at the same time.
23: Yeah, we'll get into that too. A lot of people over the weekend still talking about the whole Clancy trial.
24: Oh, man,
23: yeah.
24: No kidding.
23: People are divided on that
24: one. You know, I have never seen a time like this in my life where a woman killed three of her children.
23: Yes.
24: And how divided the country is as to whether she should be absolved of it because of mental illness, or convicted because she killed three of her kids.
23: Yeah.
24: I've never seen this split before. It's remarkable.
23: Well, one of the things that's controversial, I know, but people brought it up online, and different women were saying, well, you have to understand the percentage of women that have had an abortion. Mm. And that skews an attitude as far as life. I know, it's dark.
24: It's so dark. Mm.
23: But there's so many different things that play into it. And then there's the social contagion of what's happening on TikTok, on a lot of different social media platforms.
24: Some guy called me out on social media saying, blank you, you're not a woman. You don't get to decide whether, you know, and I'm like, okay. What does that have to do with anything? I can't have an opinion on it?
23: No. That's crazy.
24: You nut.
23: Yeah, that's the guy that also says, well, when it comes to, say, late-term abortion, well, I'm a man. I really don't have a say.
24: Right. Yeah, you don't have an opinion?
23: Then you're really not a man, then.
24: Well, what the hell? You got an opinion.
2: That's also a guy who has a very good relationship with his wife's boyfriend.
23: Yeah. Well, so. Yeah. Well said.
24: Yeah, I checked his social media page, and it was everything you thought it would be.
23: Yeah, of course. Yeah. But who asked Trump for the pardon?
2: Yeah, the lawyer, Kevin Reddington. I mean, Trump couldn't actually pardon
24: no,
2: her.
24: No, he can't. It's not a federal crime.
2: But, yeah, he was on Good Morning America, and little George Stephanopoulos says, hey, what's next for Lindsey?
24: Okay.
3: I'd like to say that perhaps Donald Trump, who felt compelled to speak out about this case, may very well, Mr. President, I would hope that you would consider this young lady, the type of person she is, what she's been through, and consider a pardon.
24: Did he drop out of high school?
2: He's been doing this a long time.
24: You learn that stuff early on, yeah. Right? The presidential pardons. It's not a federal crime.
23: Or maybe he actually knows and is playing that for social media. Who knows?
2: Well, yeah, this guy is really just drunk on the social media fame. I mean, he had women coming up to him thanking him for standing up for women. It's like, wait a minute, standing up for women means defending or saying that it's no big deal if you kill your three children?
23: Yes.
2: That's defending women? Are you high?
23: It's wild.
24: That's where it is, man. I'm telling you. That's exactly where it is.
23: It is. And then, do you see what was going on in the UK over the weekend?
2: Oh, yeah.
23: With the migrant boats?
24: Yeah, they've had enough.
23: They have had enough. People are now standing up because this was a different area that these boats were coming into. And Bev Turner, who is a part of GB News, was talking about this. I think this was an interview with Daily Wire. Talking about finally people have had enough. And set
20: this
23: the picture.
20: Issue is huge in the UK. It's been going on for years now. We have tens of thousands of illegal migrants that turn up every year in the UK. Now, the Labour government would say that we're doing a better job of turning boats back around. The numbers are down. We actually have a 7-year low in terms of the numbers of people arriving. But what happened this week, which is unprecedented, was the number of British men who turned out to say no. Enough. These are people who feel they're not listened to. They were dressed in black. They have balaclavas on. And it was, honestly, as a Brit, it was remarkable to see because it feels like this is the start of people rising up and saying no more.
23: Yes.
2: The liberals in the UK will put a stop to this very quickly. You know, they want to contextualize the migrant rape crisis. But, you know, when it comes to people defending their homes, we're not doing that.
23: Oh, I know. I know. But like one dude that was there because they all are coming out, you know, it's night and you got these boats, you know, coming in. And this guy is just saying to the cops
21: on the south coast of England, not Dover, Portsmouth, Weymouth, Poole. What was everyone? Brighton. Enough of this. Get out of your houses. Get down to Portsmouth, Eastleigh. This is Portsmouth. The migrants are coming in. Are there counter-terrorism police speaking to any of these men? We know the Iranians are sending them in. We know ISIS is sending them in. We know Boko Haram is sending them in. We know that all of these terrorist organizations are using this lack of common sense.
23: I added to that part, just in case you know there was an F word there.
24: No, boy.
23: Yeah.
21: You have no idea who these people are. You have no idea what crimes they've committed. You have no idea what their intentions are. 3 days ago, an Iraqi migrant raped a 12-year-old girl in Southampton. You all know that. You all know that. Is your worth enough for you to be part of this?
23: Yeah, talking to the cops. Mm-hmm. Like, in what, you're going to get in our way? Mm-hmm. You got to be kidding me. So then Bev Turner in that interview talked about this police confronting protesters.
20: Normally we see migrants arrive from France into Dover in Kent. It's been a very tried and tested route. It isn't particularly far, maybe 30 miles or so. What we saw over the weekend, which is the first time this has happened, is migrants arriving in Portsmouth. So this just shows a change of approach from the people traffickers and the migrants arriving. It's a much longer route, but they only have to go halfway because then guess what? The British Border Force go out in their lifeboats and pick these people up. Because once they're in the water, nobody will stop them. The French won't stop them once they're in the water. That is the rule of the French police. If a migrant is already in the water, the French police back off and they let them go. Unreal. If they're in the water on our side, we go and we rescue them.
23: You go rescue them!
2: Yeah.
24: Well, they're in the water.
2: Yeah, well, that's actually code for the French say, not my problem anymore. Yeah. Fun. We don't want to deal with it.
23: For the Brits, it's, you talk about toxic empathy.
2: Yeah.
23: Oh my gosh, she goes on.
20: So this is what's making people absolutely furious. It's an incredibly safe route now. And what we saw at the weekend was the first time that British men, predominantly men, but actually not all men, galvanized and they came together, they organized. The police didn't have any idea this was going to happen, and that is very unusual. Normally they would get an inkling via social media, maybe on a Telegram chat or something. It didn't. And so these men, we think probably a couple of hundred, maybe more, turned up and they blocked the road. There's one road in and out of this particular area where this beach is, and they lay on the road because guess what? There were three luxury coaches ready to pick up these migrants.
23: Unreal. Yeah.
20: There was tents there. There was tracksuits provided, clean clothes. They were waiting for them. They were ready for them. So the idea that this was a surprise is clearly for the birds.
23: The people in charge, that's treason against your own country.
2: Yeah. I like that they're turning the left's own antics, you know, or tactics over. You know, it's sort of the Uno reverse thing where they're laying in the road. Usually that's the climate change nuts.
24: Right, yeah.
23: The Uno reverse. Yes. That's hilarious.
24: I like that.
23: Yeah, never heard that before. That's pretty funny. So, yeah, we'll get to more on that a little bit later. As we mentioned, big socialist conference going on in Chicago, which is so fitting. And you have a clip from this, David?
2: It's a dork fest called Socialism 2026 going on. Stu Smith has been following this. And listen to how it opened up as they were going over the ground rules.
23: Okay.
1: Even and especially if you are not someone who typically opts to wear a mask, we thank you for respecting our policy and helping us to enact a compassionate and collective approach to holding a large-scale gathering during a time where COVID is spiking and other airborne illnesses are rampant.
23: Hold on a second. Is this 2021 or is this today?
2: This is 2026. Yeah.
23: Oh, my goodness. And that gets applause?
24: Of course.
2: Of course.
23: Okay.
1: Finally, as part of our community safety approach to the conference, badge checkers are assigned to each conference session. We rely on responsible comrades to fill the role and appreciate their help with making the conference a safe and successful event.
23: I forget. And then I was surprised by the comrades line again.
24: Yeah.
23: Oh, gosh.
1: If you are asked for your badge at the door, it may be a little bit jarring, and we understand that. But please know that our badge checkers are integrated into our larger community safety plans, which is a necessary aspect of holding a large left-wing conference without relying on carceral means.
2: Dude. What's crazy about it is that these guys are the of the ilk who are the most dangerous dorks in America. Because these guys are nerds. And if the socialist movement was just based off of these people, they would be laughed out of the room. But the problem is that because within the ranks there are esteemed university professors and master's degree holders who put out stupid articles about, you know, toxic masculinity and the Lion King or something like that.
23: Sure.
2: Whatever.
23: Yeah.
2: But they actually influence people with power. And, I mean, it is actually dangerous what these people represent. Because, you know, we kind of laughed at the whole trans thing like 10, 11, 12 years ago. And then all of a sudden we're like, whoa, wait, whoa, hold on a second. We're actually like normalizing this for kids?
23: Exactly.
2: Okay. That's the wake-up call, at least for me.
23: Is like,
2: take this stuff seriously, as goofy and funny as it is.
24: Well, and of course, mock it.
4: And if you're, you know, a birthing person, we want to respect you and your rights, whoever that might be.
24: Chest feeders.
23: I forgot about chest feeders.
24: But did they do a land acknowledgement, by the way, David?
2: I bet they did.
24: No, but
2: I'm not aware.
24: Too. Okay, all right.
4: This is the land that the Bears used to be on, but they couldn't take it, so they moved to Indiana.
23: There's a lot going on today. We'll get to it all in the five stories we're watching straight ahead right here.
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23: All right. The Markley, Van Camp, and Robbins Show. Jamie Markley, David Van Camp, Scott Robbins, and the five stories we're watching today.
0: Right, number five. Lindsey Clancy's attorney, Kevin Reddington, is asking President Donald Trump to pardon his client. The president can't, though, because it's not a federal case. Number four, investigators are looking into whether an Illinois mother's killing of her two-year-old son may have any connection to the Lindsey Clancy murder trial. Officials say that she was deeply invested in the Clancy trial.
23: Oh, it's so disturbing.
0: It is.
24: Well, man. We talked about this as being potentially a real problem, yes.
0: Number three, President Trump posted numerous memes on social media, and the internet is freaking out about it. Mainstream media no different. Appearing in one to propose renaming the state of New Mexico to New America.
24: That's so great.
0: Which I don't like that because New America or because New Mexico implies at least that it's better than Mexico. It's like, yeah, we didn't like old Mexico, so we made a new one, and it's better.
24: It should add improved to it.
0: Yeah, new and improved.
24: New and improved.
23: I think it was ABC that actually said something like, this is something, though, he can't do.
24: Oh, God. It's like ridiculous people.
23: The trolling never ends, man.
24: Lighten up, Lester.
0: Number two and number one is sort of like a good news, bad news situation. But number two, Iran is down to about 5 weeks' worth of oil, meaning next month could break the regime financially. Like, they're talking about just a matter of weeks. However, number one, Brent, the international oil benchmark, touched $99 a barrel today after Saudi Arabia reported an attack on energy assets that caused temporary pauses in operations.
24: Yep.
23: I also heard a report where Russia has run out of gas at like 70% of their gas stations. Then it gets, you know, replenished, but people are all over the place trying to get gas. So, yeah. It feels like an inflection point for the entire world, where we're at right now.
0: Yeah.
23: It really does.
24: I agree.
0: So those are the top five stories that we're watching today, Scott.
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23: A lot of people upset about the Michigan, West Michigan game.
24: Oh, yeah.
23: I don't know that I can remember the last time I heard so many people talk about a college football game this early in the season.
0: Yeah.
23: But it was that whole thing with time running out. And
3: Underwood, 5 seconds left. Underwood's going to toss it towards the end zone, into the crowd, and out of bounds. Time expires. It's the attack from the MAC. Western Michigan sends shockwaves across the college football world and pulls off the week one stunner. They take down the Wolverines, 12-7.
9: The previous play. It's under further review.
23: Uh-oh!
0: Yeah.
23: Uh-oh!
9: To review, there's 1 second remaining in the game. Third down. Deep drop. Going to unload it towards the end zone. Into the crowd.
3: It is caught! No! J.J. Buchanan! Touchdown! A miracle!
23: Okay.
24: The attack from the MAC didn't happen.
23: No.
24: He wrote that one down, didn't he?
23: So, you see the clock go to zero.
24: Yes,
23: with the ball still in the air. How could it be overturned?
24: I don't know.
23: There is a different clock.
0: Yeah, there's the official game clock that is not necessarily synced to what you see on the scoreboard or what you see on television. And that's why you'll hear, reset the game clock to whatever periodically throughout different football games, because they don't have the right time. They don't have the official time on there. So I think they got it right, but man, that's tough.
23: Okay, that whole thing. And so you resync it, right? Why? If it's still not the same time. It doesn't make any sense. People can say whatever they want. You know, in the end, they get the right call. People are going to think that crap is rigged.
0: Oh, yeah, completely. And I get it.
23: I do, too.
24: Boy, for the guys that took Western Michigan, though.
23: It's a terrible look.
24: Big payday. I think it's a terrible look, too. I thought it was awful. Once I looked at it, I'm like, you got to be kidding me.
23: Oh, my gosh.
24: This is terrible.
23: Yeah. That was the thing. Again, going to different places. Did you see that game?
24: Oh, yeah, everywhere.
23: I saw what happened there at the end.
0: Yeah,
23: Didn't look good.
0: The students storming the field. I'm like, guys, this is not a storm the field moment, okay?
23: Oh, my goodness.
0: Your team still got embarrassed.
23: Yes.
24: Yeah.
23: Yeah, I mean, there's not too many Michigan fans that felt great about that.
24: Well, no, you schedule them the first game, so you're going to obliterate them. That's why you do it.
23: Yeah, that was like years
24: Michigan
23: ago.
24: Gets the big payday, and, you know.
23: Was it at Appalachia State?
24: Yeah.
23: They beat Michigan, you know, years and years ago with one of the great calls of all time. But, yeah, I think about, okay, so many young people have no idea of 9/11, and that's a head-scratcher. It'd be the same people that would storm the field after a win like that. They just don't freaking get it.
0: Right. Yeah.
24: We took a survey. 75% of people have no knowledge of 9/11.
1: Yes. That would just go par for the course, wouldn't it? Yeah. So a left-wing activist called Hakeem Jeffries a monkey?
0: Yeah.
24: Yeah.
1: We got to get to that.
24: Yeah.
1: Jeez, man. And then there's a governor candidate in Ohio that's a little bit drunky.
0: Yeah, that's what it sounds like.
1: Got to get to that. And then a flashback to James Tallarico wanting to throw the Trumpster in prison.
24: Oh, boy.
1: And a round of What's Your Story, all coming up right here.
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4: Carmen Roberts, whoever wins, AI wins. That's from President Trump, who appeared to downplay the technology's potential safety concerns, despite warnings from some AI developers.
10: I think you have a lot of negative voices that are bringing it up that shouldn't be bringing it up, and they're bringing up things that won't happen.
4: Well, that viewpoint differs from House Minority Leader Hakeem Jeffries.
11: We should take decisive action now so that we can slow down, as the CEOs have recently acknowledged, slow down the pace of development.
4: The New York Democrat on ABC's This Week. President Trump is due back in D.C. tonight. Rescuers in Indonesia are searching for about 130 people missing after a passenger ferry capsized in the Java Sea early today. Six people are confirmed dead. 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
12: WBAP, I'm WFAA meteorologist Jesse Hoila. Mostly clear tonight, 81 degrees. 101 on Monday with mostly sunny skies. Tuesday, more sunshine and still hot, still in the triple digits with a high of 100.
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1: The Markley, Van Camp, and Robin Show. Thanks so much for being here. I'm Jamie Markley, the Gen Xer. David Van Camp, the millennial, the sexy boomer, that's Scott Robbins. Okay, so you got a flashback for us, David?
0: I do. So James Tallarico, you know, this guy, he's running for Senate in Texas as a moderate Democrat, which is a lie because he's a crazy person who also hates black women. Don't ask me, just ask his primary opponent.
1: Jasmine Crockett.
0: Jasmine Crockett. It was a racist campaign. And who am I to question a black woman? He's just about as radical as the left can get, and here's a fun flashback to 2022 when it's not just like gender ideology and stuff, but he was mad at Joe Biden for not prosecuting Trump hard enough.
1: Oh.
25: The Democratic Party is the only thing standing between this country and fascism.
1: Yet- That's so tired, man, God, and nothing yawn. To ever back it up. Okay.
26: That's it. Here we go again.
1: Identify what fascism is, right. James.
25: Yet the most our national party leaders can muster is spineless talking points and soulless fundraising emails. Play, Mr. President, play to the fullest extent of the rules. Be brave, be bold, be big, be a little less Washington and a little more Texas.
1: Oh my God, this is 2022?
0: 2022, yes.
1: When he was talking about oil is like a cassette tape.
0: Yes.
1: It's on its way out.
0: Right.
1: Renewables. And then all of a sudden, man, I love me some gas.
0: Yeah.
1: Woo! What a joke this guy
25: Beat
1: is.
25: This moment before it's too late. Huh. If we've learned anything from history, it's that fascism, whether in 20th century Europe or the Jim Crow South or Putin's Russia, can't be stopped by playing nice or playing safe.
1: And you're just the kind of warrior that I'm sure so many manly men are ready to get behind in Texas. Give me a break. Jeez.
26: This but you know, true, this guy.
1: The GOP's taking this serious, and they should just because of the polling.
0: Yeah,
1: Ted Cruz is out there fundraising for Paxton, talking about it. Now, you don't sleep on this.
0: Yeah.
1: Well, because people can get fooled all the time.
0: Oh, for sure. And with him, I mean, did you see? Talarico's talking about how this is like a grassroots thing or whatever. It's not, man. It's a lot of Hollywood money. He was at a fundraiser with Shonda Rhimes, for crying out loud, which makes sense because he does come across as a sexually non-threatening side character on Grey's Anatomy. So that,
1: of course,
0: that part makes sense.
26: You know, that's an interesting take because it's true.
0: Yeah.
26: Yes.
1: Yeah.
26: Yeah.
1: And he would be everybody's friend for three seasons, and finally in season four he comes out. Right. Everybody knew it was a matter of time, and it finally happens in season four. Yeah. That sounds about right.
26: And if he's having lunch with your wife at work, you're not really worried about it. If you're having lunch with him, she should be worried about it, though.
1: Okay, moving on to Ohio.
0: Yeah.
1: This candidate, a little drunky?
0: Amy Acton, she's the Democrat running for governor of Ohio, and apparently she has a reputation for being a big, fat drunk. I didn't know this, but there was apparently a police report about her in a domestic situation because she was hammered several years ago. But that came through over the weekend, man, when she's publicly speaking, and she sounds hammered.
1: Okay. You got your hammered ears on there?
26: I do, yeah.
1: Okay, let's go.
2: You cannot buy this state. You cannot buy Ohio. You can't buy us. You can't buy us. You can't buy us.
0: All right.
2: You can't buy us in Ohio. That is the end of this. I'm honored and privileged.
1: Okay.
26: Yeah, a nickel beer night somewhere. That's brutal. She's drunk.
0: Yes.
1: Okay, I'll just say this. She better hope that she was drunk. Because if that's sober... Holy crap.
26: Well, there's a medical condition that needs to be attended to.
1: Oh, buddy.
26: Yes.
1: That's bat nuts crazy there.
26: I agree.
1: You better hope you were drunk. Some sort of excuse than just talking like that sober.
0: Whew. You see, over the weekend, though, they were trying to play the victim because apparently some guy... How it was initially reported was a man who had guns on him and brass knuckles lunged at her and then was arrested. Well, then you find out, and there's no video that I can find of this thing, which if it was that... close to him actually doing something, then you would think there'd be video. There's cameras everywhere, especially at a political event. And I haven't really been able to find anything that shows what the campaign was claiming at the time. Now, a guy was arrested, and he did have guns on him, but he never pulled the guns. He had a taser as well, apparently. But he had his cell phone up as he was trying to, like, ask her a question or something. I don't know. And then he never got close to her. But like
1: we've seen this before in media.
0: Well, yeah, and I'm like, hey, man, he needs to do like that California senator and then plead. Then they had me on my knees
1: and my chest. And
0: then they didn't tell me why I was being detained or why they took my guns.
1: Chest. That's the best part of that whole thing is the chest.
26: So over the top.
1: Oh, yeah.
26: Oh, dude. Good stuff, man.
1: That is the best. Oof. All right, Scotty, what do you got for What's Your Story?
26: Well, I just want to say something. I think the hero of the week goes to a guy by the name of Richard Olenek, 53. Owns a gun-for-hire shop in Woodland Park. Traveling aboard American Airlines Flight 618 from Dallas to Newark this last Thursday night with that guy, Arthur Lane Lundeen, went on a violent meltdown. He said, look, I don't even like to fly. He said, but I look over and this guy looking right at me, he said, we're all going to die. The plane is going to crash. And I just kind of tipped my head back. I looked at him. I said, well, you're going to meet a couple of new friends when we land, buddy. And the guy then went on some kind of weird racial rampage with the stewardess on board and some sort of homophobic slurs that he was throwing back and forth, too. So this guy's sitting there. He said, me and my buddy just decided, okay, we've had enough. He's traveling with a retired cop. So they restrain this guy. The stewardesses get the duct tape, and this is the guy they duct taped to the seat.
0: I saw that. I saw the photo of it.
26: Yeah, right. Until the plane lands.
1: That's great.
26: He said, I didn't even really think about it after a while. I'm like, I've had enough of his gas. So they held him down while the stewardess, who was racial slurs were being thrown at her, duct taped him down.
1: That's hilarious.
26: And this dude's just sitting there with duct taped his hands and right up across his head, right up to where he could breathe through his mouth, and that's it. By the way, he was a realtor, and he's been dismissed from his job.
0: Yeah.
26: Apparently, he was hammered.
1: I would imagine, yes.
26: People say, well, maybe they should stop serving liquor on planes.

0: David was also going to get to a left-wing activist calling Hakeem Jeffries a monkey.
1: Yeah.
0: And I did, like, your version of monkey buttons, putting you before David with the story. So it all seems to fit.
1: Just for the record, not my fault. Okay? Not my fault.
0: Yeah, I want you to know I'm sorry from the bottom of my chest.
1: That got everything just discombobulated.
0: That just cracks me up. I was already on the hunt for that clip. So I'm like, oh, we have it somewhere, don't we?
1: I think.
0: Don't we have that somewhere?
1: I was hoping.
2: I was forced
0: yes.
2: To the ground. First on my knees.
1: Yeah.
2: And then flat on my chest.
1: Yeah.
3: Chest. We understand.
0: Yeah, got it. Yes. Okay, David, what's your story?
3: A progressive activist named Rula Jibril, not a fan of the top Democrat in the House of Representatives, Hakeem Jeffries, because apparently he doesn't hate the Jews enough.
0: Oh. Okay, roll it.
4: And what does the established Democrat Party, Hakeem Jeffries, by name, his name is Hakeem. Hakeem in Arabic is an Arabic name, which means healer. He's not a healer. He's a divider. He is bought and paid by AIPAC monkey. Ooh. With all due respect, and I don't mean it in a racist way. He is just basically an errand boy.
3: You went from calling him a monkey to calling him boy?
1: Errand, yes.
3: Dang.
1: That's like, you know, you didn't even fall one back. You just took two right down the middle. I mean, that's crazy.
3: I love that. No, she says, I'm not saying that in a racist way. I'm just saying that he's controlled by the Jews.
0: Exactly.
1: Right. Yeah, right.
3: Oh, my gosh.
0: So, basically, she's saying, I'm not insulting him for being black, because I can't do that, but I will insult him for being, quote, owned by the Jews.
3: Yes.
0: Because that's okay in my party right now.
3: Yes.
1: Yeah.
0: Man, that's insane.
1: Dang.
0: Can you imagine a Republican stating that same crap?
3: Remember, what year would that have been? Was that 2018, maybe, or several years ago? Ron DeSantis was running for governor the first time, and he was running against Andrew Gillum, which, man, bullet dodged there because Gillum turned out to be a crackhead.
0: Oh, yeah.
3: Like, literally a crackhead.
0: Mm-hmm.
3: And he was on Fox, and he said, you know, we can't let the left monkey up the state. And, you know, it's sort of an awkward phrasing, but immediately media is like, because Andrew Gillum's black, he's saying you can't black up the state? What? It's like, no, man, Ron DeSantis is just kind of awkward off the cuff, especially at that time. And right. Everybody watching knew what he meant. It's exactly. Kind of like you saying monkey buttons. It's like, you know, you just hitting buttons.
0: Yeah, the
3: like,
0: first time, Scott, just because it was a history of you panicking if there was not audio coming through somewhere, so you would just start hitting random buttons.
1: Yes.
0: Then the whole thing would be screwed up, and you would have to really study, like, okay, what button did you hit here? Because then it would, like, turn off three different things instead of one. So, yeah. I don't know where it came from one day. I'm just like, you can't go monkey buttons on that. Just like a monkey just randomly hitting buttons all over the place.
1: Right. And the visual is good. And people took advantage of that. And next thing you know, there's me being portrayed as a monkey at the board. Yes. Well, and that just goes on and on and on.
0: David's AI rendering of that was incredible.
1: Yes. David started the trend and people have picked up on it since then, David.
3: That's, amazing. That I love our listeners, man.
1: Yeah,
0: because you saw him go,
3: My kids love that video, too.
1: Yeah, well, I'm very popular with kids now.
0: Oh, my gosh.
1: My own cartoon.
0: Is that good? For my story, you know, I get thrown off, too, because you come back after Labor Day, and you're thinking sort of like it's a Monday, but it's Tuesday.
1: Right.
0: So it's not Mashup Monday.
1: I know.
0: I'm kind of like, oh, what's the song? Oh, yeah, it's not Mashup Monday, because that would have been yesterday. So I brought a song in, and I think David's really going to enjoy this. You might, Scott. I'm not sure.
1: Okay.
0: I know you both have great affection for Carrie Underwood.
1: Yeah.
0: Of course, football theme kicking off this week. Mm-hmm. We'll be seeing Carrie Underwood. She surprised some fans with a cover of a band you wouldn't expect her to cover. And that would be one Limp Bizkit. And she edits herself, takes out the curse words from Break Stuff.
1: Oh, man.
0: You ready to enjoy?
1: Yeah, I think so.
0: Okay.
5: Everybody sucks.

0: All right. Got to get to a news update. And then people are saying if it's a woman swinging a stick versus someone with a spatula, who wins? We got Nimrod's in the news and that news update next.
1: WBAP.
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0: that she edits. And I'm like, okay, this may not translate to audio that great, but if you're at that show, you know that's great
1: fun. It's a blast.
0: Yes.
2: That's cool.
0: This is good stuff.
2: I'm good with it.
0: Okay.

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0: News update, David Van Camp.
1: Well, the end times are approaching. ChatGPT 6 Astra. New program has successfully solved all 48 levels of the I Am Not a Robot challenge. The CAPTCHA stuff, identifying which of these has a bridge or a stop sign in it, whatever. They're getting around all of it.
0: Wow.
2: Well, I figured they would eventually. You know, they're going to figure something out that gets around it. Yeah. That's what criminals do.
0: All right, we got to get to Nimrod. Speaking of criminals.
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0: All right. Nimrods in the News. We go to SoCal at an In-N-Out restaurant where 53-year-old Antonietta Sanchez. She was threatening workers with this large baseball bat-sized wooden stick, big old stick. And no one knows why. Somebody said she thought her order was taking too long. Another person described her as a high-level tweaker. That's when this 20-year-old college student named Luca Opperman saw all this going on from his car at the drive-thru. And he's like, okay, I'm taking action. She's threatening all these people. He goes through the window like Spider-Man, grabs a spatula, confronts the woman. I've seen the video. She's like, point the stick at him, get away from me. But she kept threatening the employees. So he pulled off what he calls a shoulder drop maneuver. Just like drop, boom! And disarmed her.
2: Oh, wow. Well.
0: He is a former gymnast and a rugby player. So, yeah, I mean, there's training for that.
2: Good on those, yeah.
0: Is it Antonietta? Is that her name? I don't know how you pronounce that. Booked on suspicious of felony vandalism and brandishing a weapon. On social media, Lucas said, "This was me. I'm not the proudest of this, but I had to defend the employees." And that's Nimrod's in the News.
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5: Deal or no deal in Iran. I'm Kathleen Maloney, Fox News. As the war in Iran expands, President Trump saying this about it today.
14: Iran wants to make a deal so badly. They're calling constantly. They want to make a deal. They got to make the right deal. I'm not going to make a deal that's no good.
5: That comment from outside the Irish Open in Doonbeg, Ireland, where the president had a surprise announcement for Ireland after getting requests to remove U.S. tariffs on Irish whiskey.
15: On behalf of the United States of America, I am going to take the tariffs off.
5: The president is returning to Washington tonight. And the president also addressing the war in Ukraine and the so-called Trump dividend if Republicans sweep both chambers in the midterm elections. Fox's Alex Hogan with more on that from Dublin.
16: Today, Trump telling reporters that he called Ukrainian President Volodymyr Zelensky to stop targeting Russian diesel infrastructure. In talking domestic issues, Trump today doubled down on his pledge to send every adult in the U.S. a $5,000 check if Republicans retain control of Congress in the midterm elections.
14: If the Republicans win, as I said, it's $5,000 to all adults in the country, and we can easily handle that because we're taking in so much money.
16: The proposal has been met with bipartisan pushback as Democrats slam the administration over the state of the economy. They also say they don't buy the promise of these $5,000 checks.
5: Some economic experts say the proposal could add to the country's debt. More pain at the pump as U.S. gas prices increase over the last 3 weeks. Oil industry analyst Trubly Lundberg of the Lundberg Survey with more.
17: Now we have a jump of 11 cents per gallon in the average price of regular grade gasoline to $4.25.
5: Lundberg says gas prices are up 38 cents a gallon since early July. 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
18: WBAP, I'm WFAA meteorologist Jesse Hawila. 81 tonight with clear skies, and it's still in the triple digits. Monday, 101 with sunshine. Tuesday, sunshine, 100.
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